0: service in Indianapolis.
1: This time of year, sometimes we get a few of these storms that do grow to be a little bit strong and can produce severe weather. So we can't rule it out, but we're not expecting a widespread outbreak by any means.
0: Puma says the risk for scattered rain will linger right into this weekend, and high temperatures will be in the 80s all week across the state. A man was shot on the northeast side of Indianapolis Sunday morning.
2: That was near the corner of 25th and Browse Avenue. IMPD here had the intersection blocked off after finding one gunshot victim. Medics rushed that person to the hospital where they later died. So far, we've not heard about any suspects or arrests in the case.
0: Fox 59's Zach Myers reporting. If you need to fill up your gas tank, the statewide average is $3.06 a gallon, according to AAA. That's down 17 cents from where it was last week, down 45 cents from last month, and 74 cents below the national average. Joey Chestnut is a competitive eater, and he lives in Westfield. He won this year's Nathan's Hot Dog Eating Contest on the 4th of July by eating 66 hot dogs during the 10-minute contest. And I'm Jake McDaniel on The Level, on the go, and on WIBC.com. And now here's the forecast from the American Standard Cooling Weather Center with Fox 59 meteorologist Ethan Rosick.
3: We'll dry out, and a few more widely scattered showers are possible again on Monday. Highs in the 80s and still with the lingering humidity. Tuesday looks to have no rain, lots of sunshine. I'm Fox 59 meteorologist Ethan Rosick for 93 WIBC.
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0: Hi, I'm Lisa Prather, and welcome to The Voice of Health with our host, Dr. Robert Prather of Holistic Integration, where lives are changed every day through the natural approach to healthcare. Well, we've been doing a series on the top 10 killers, and we're on number 6 right now.
1: We are.
0: Which we had to average, and we're going to talk about Alzheimer's. Mm-hmm. We're going to do a four.
1: Oh, yeah, I forgot about that.
0: You forgot? Oh, you think you're funny. a four-part series on Alzheimer's. Today we're going to do the intro to Alzheimer's, but we're calling it the number six killer, but it's the average. For women, it's actually the number four killer, and 5.3% of women die of Alzheimer's. And for men, it's
1: the deaths. 5.3% of all the deaths are from Alzheimer's.
0: Yes, thank you. Right. And then it's actually the eighth killer for men, right. Alzheimer's, and it's 2.2%.
1: Of all the deaths.
0: Yeah. So we're going to talk about why it's more prevalent in women. There's different thoughts about that. So we've hit the number one was heart disease, and number two was cancer. Three was, accidental injuries. Thank you.
1: Right.
0: Yeah, because those were higher in men and lower in the women. So accidental injuries, three. And then we did strokes, four. And our last one was number five, chronic lower respiratory disease. Mm-hmm. And so now we're going to discuss, this is part one of a four-part series on Alzheimer's disease.
1: Alzheimer's.
0: And Alzheimer's is in the news, on your feed.
1: Sure.
0: Everywhere. Right now. So real excited to learn more about Alzheimer's. And Dr. Prather, what is Alzheimer's disease?
1: Well, Alzheimer's disease, guess who it was named after?
0: Mr. Alzheimer's.
1: Dr. Alzheimer. Dr. Alois Alzheimer. So he had noticed a set of symptoms on a patient. And then after the patient died, he asked to do a autopsy on that. Mm-hmm. And so he found some distinct types of changes in the brain that you don't see in any other type of issue along those lines. Mm. And so he named it Alzheimer's. And basically, it's a neurodegenerative disease where the nerves have a kind of like a plaque that builds up between them and then which causes the nerves to die. So it's a neurodegenerative, gradual type of a disease that causes memory, conversation, eventually swallowing, all the different activities of the brain. I had heard about one woman who came in with Alzheimer's, and the first time that she knew that she needed to actually see somebody, is she was on her way home and forgot how to get home.
0: Mm-hmm.
1: And so, they sit there and, she said, wow, I need to. So she told her primary care physician. They went to a neurologist and diagnosed her with Alzheimer's.
0: Mm-hmm.
1: So, that type of a thing where, memory starts. First, it's the short-term memory.
0: Okay.
1: That starts to go.
0: Mm-hmm.
1: But then it actually becomes other different types of functions, too.
0: So that's interesting. So this Dr. Alzheimer's, do you know when that was?
1: 1906.
0: Okay, you did know.
1: Yeah, I know. So he had discovered it then and had noted all the different type of pathological changes that took place.
0: Mm-hmm.
1: And then was able to then have that available, and so that's basically the thing that differentiates Alzheimer's from other different dementias.
0: Yeah, that was back in 1906. Okay. So what are the symptoms of Alzheimer's disease?
1: Well, first off, it's the short-term memory.
0: Yeah.
1: That starts to go. So, it was something recent, and then you can't remember exactly what it was.
0: Mm-hmm.
1: And this is different than just forgetting. And one of the things is that you have to be careful is the smarter you are, the easier it is you can kind of overcome those limitations by putting strategies together.
0: Mm-hmm.
1: So people kind of hide it.
0: Yeah.
1: And just think it's just a normal part of, I'm just getting old.
0: Mm-hmm.
1: I've just forgotten,
0: mm-hmm.
1: Right after something. But the short-term memory starts to go, and then long-term memory. It can also affect your mood and, anger issues or something that comes in, you know, you're unreasonable, agitated. Mm-hmm. And then it's easy as you are asking people things mm-hmm. to get them agitated easily.
0: Mm-hmm.
1: You know, so there is that aspect along those lines. And matter of fact, one of the things that they tell people who are caregivers to kind of have the 90-second rule.
0: What's that?
1: So if you ask them something, give them 90 seconds to think about it before they answer.
0: Hmm.
1: You are not used to doing it. And then, you know, they get agitated because you're rushing me.
0: That's great.
1: Uh-huh. So it's a good, handy type of thing not to expect them to be able to just kind of pop it right back out.
0: Mm-hmm.
1: But as you go along, right, but then it actually starts to shut down all the functions of the brain,
0: mm-hmm.
1: you know, which actually keeps you alive.
0: Yeah.
1: So
0: I'm real interested in the answer to this question, you know, the difference between Alzheimer's and dementia.
1: And that's a real good question, something that a lot of people aren't aware of. It's that always you get dementia with Alzheimer's, but not all dementia is from Alzheimer's.
0: Okay.
1: Does that make sense?
0: Mm-hmm.
1: So there are a lot of other different types of things that can kind of kick off dementia. There's vascular dementia, Lewy body dementia. There's frontotemporal dementia. So, you know, there's other different causes besides the Alzheimer's.
0: Mm-hmm.
1: And understanding that and then taking that into consideration. And the main thing that you're looking on that is the progression of the disease is different for each one. Mm-hmm. And then also the mortality rate is also different for each one.
0: So when you're talking about Lewy body dementia and all that, are those types of Alzheimer's? Or
1: no, those are different diseases.
0: Okay.
1: So all these diseases cause dementia.
0: Mm-hmm.
1: So dementia is kind of a broad term.
0: A broad term, okay.
1: Alzheimer's is just one of the forms that... So everyone who has Alzheimer's gets dementia.
0: Okay.
1: Not everybody who has dementia has Alzheimer's.
0: Okay.
1: There can be other things that are involved with that.
0: Okay.
1: Causing it.
0: So, Dr. Prather, what is dementia then?
1: Well, dementia, I mean, by its very name, means that your mental functions aren't the same.
0: Mm-hmm.
1: So it's a degeneration of your brain's ability to function.
0: Mm-hmm.
1: And that can get, you know, just as far as a memory type of thing. Or it can be, you know, where everything, all the body functions, because the brain controls everything.
0: Yeah.
1: So it can be, you know, you can't swallow, mm-hmm. you know, your diaphragm stops working.
0: That's with dementia.
1: With brain dysfunction.
0: Okay.
1: And different types of dementia can go to certain levels.
0: Mm-hmm.
1: But it's basically where your memory, cognition, and mood mm-hmm. start to degenerate, and you're not basically the same person that you were before.
0: So how is that different than Alzheimer's?
1: Well, Alzheimer's is all Alzheimer's patients develop dementia.
0: Okay.
1: It's just that not all dementias are from Alzheimer's.
0: Mm-hmm. So what percentage of dementia cases are from Alzheimer's disease?
1: 50 to 60%.
0: Mm, okay.
1: So by far, it's the largest number of dementia cases are Alzheimer's.
0: Mm-hmm.
1: The others have a much lesser, you know, different types of levels. But definitely the number one issue with dementia is Alzheimer's. And Alzheimer's is actually also the most deadly.
0: Yeah, let's talk about that. Alzheimer's be fatal?
1: Yes, it is. Matter of fact, after diagnosis, usually it's somewhere between a 3 and 7 year lifespan after that.
0: Wow, I didn't know that.
1: So it is mm-hmm. very definitely a disease that causes mortality
0: mm-hmm.
1: just because it starts to shut down all the functions of the brain. And of course, the brain is absolutely necessary for life and well-being.
0: Mm-hmm. Okay, when we come back, we're going to talk more about Alzheimer's, the number 6 killer. We'll be right back. If you'd like to hear more content from the Voice of Health, be sure to join our Patreon community. 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This is the Voice of Health with Dr. Robert Prather. the Voice of Health Wellness Tip featuring rapid release technology. Dr. Prather, anything you want to share about the rapid release?
1: Well, it works on the fascia tissue and mm-hmm. also on trigger points, which we used to do by scraping. And it's as bad as it sounds with the scraping. But now we can actually use that, and it's actually a very gentle type of a procedure. We used to have to kind of dig in on people and kind of get that released. But what the rapid release is, it uses actually a vibration to more efficiently and more gently break up fascia material that is a problematic thing for people, and also a great release for trigger points. So it's become a very essential part of our treatment, and actually everyone's most favorite thing to have done.
0: Yes. When we go to events, people love it. Here, I walked in and I could hear it being used.
1: Right,
0: every
1: right.
0: time I walk into the office.
1: And just to let you know, the scraping was not one of the more favorite things that patients used to have done.
0: Yeah, just the word scraping. And it really doesn't take, with the rapid release, much pressure at all to make a change.
1: Yeah, it's actually the vibration that actually changes it. I know it's used by almost every professional team now as part of their care, and it's something that you can have in
0: we
1: the
0: have
1: comfort
0: one
1: of
0: at
1: your home.
0: No,
1: oh, yeah. And people just swear by it. And a lot of people actually come in specifically for that treatment.
0: Relax muscles and release aches, pains, and tension through Rapid Release's high-speed vibration therapy. 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The Voice of Health Minute with Dr. Robert Prather of Holistic Integration. Chiropractic, how does that help with liver function?
1: Well, there are specific dorsal vertebrae that go out when the liver is a problem. Mm-hmm. Oftentimes, if you have liver problems, the dorsals will actually flatten out.
0: When you say dorsals, thoracic, yeah.
1: Yeah, thoracic dorsals. So there is a specific misalignment that occurs when you have liver toxicity. Because the nervous system controls everything, you have to have the nervous system working correctly before the liver will actually function. Mm-hmm. If the atlas is out, which controls the vagus nerve, your liver is not going to function properly, no matter what you do.
0: Right. Structure affects function, and
1: function affects structure, and the nervous system is the controlling system of everything. So chiropractic is sort of our magic bullet to really get things going all the way around.
0: Schedule your appointment at Holistic Integration, 317-848-8048. Holistic Integration, restoring hope.

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1: Well, we're talking today about Alzheimer's. This is part one of a four-part series, the intro to Alzheimer's. Number six killer. For women, it's number four. And for men, it's number eight. So we took the average there. How common, Dr. Prather, is Alzheimer's?
2: Well, right now, the number of people who are diagnosed with Alzheimer's is about 7.4 million. People.
1: Okay.
2: 65 and older has Alzheimer's. And what's interesting about that is it has increased 142% from 2000 to 2022.
1: Wow. What was that increase?
2: 142%.
1: Okay.
2: 140%.
1: Interesting.
2: Yeah.
1: Recently.
2: Yeah, it's just kind of really taken off. And by 2050, they expect it to double.
1: Again. Okay.
2: So it is the fastest growing cause of death in the United States and the world.
1: Wow. Okay.
2: So
1: yeah, that's just hitting me.
2: Yeah. So it's something that is, it's a very big National Institute of Health, FDA, CDC, World Health Organization is going, what's going on and why is this disease taking off like it is? And, you know, the interesting part about it is it not only does it debilitate, you know, that particular person, but it also debilitates the caregivers.
1: Yeah.
2: So it's not only, so they're looking at like $89 billion it costs the United States every year. For lost productivity and costs and all those types of things.
1: $89 billion.
2: So, you know, and Alzheimer's is an interesting disease because it's not just a disease of the person, but also all the caregivers. Yeah. Usually not one, just one person can actually handle that. But it's an ongoing type of thing. And I've had a lot of patients coming in who were, you know, sort of traumatized from having to take care of someone with Alzheimer's that they loved.
1: Yeah.
2: Because, you know, you're watching the person kind of fade away, and then somebody who loved you actually become very antagonistic.
1: Yeah.
2: So, you know, this is a real emphasis on what the heck's going on, what can we do about it, and also for the individuals, it's, you know, you need to start thinking about your brain health.
1: Yes.
2: And how do you actually approach that? So that's one of the things that I'm really looking forward to is, like I said, I'm really looking forward to actually talking about the Alzheimer's and to present what structure function care can do.
1: Yeah, and we'll be doing that in this four-part series. Well, Dr. Prather, who gets Alzheimer's disease?
2: Well, Alzheimer's is two-thirds of the deaths of Alzheimer's are women. So women get Alzheimer's more than men.
1: Which is interesting.
2: Caucasians are the highest. It also has a genetic component. Not that if you have that gene, are you going to get it.
1: Right.
2: You know, but it predisposes you to that.
1: Okay.
2: So understanding that is one of the things, and getting tested along those lines is something that if you have that genetic component, not like, oh, I'm going to definitely get Alzheimer's.
1: Right. Don't think it's a destined.
2: But yeah. You need to, you can actually, it's a degenerative disease. And like all the degenerative diseases, you need to, you can actually forestall it. There are a lot of things that can be done to actually keep your brain health up.
1: Yeah.
2: And we don't think about that.
1: Right. We don't think about the brain. We think physical.
2: Yeah. And also, I mean, we as humans really take really lousy care of ourselves. We don't really, you know, we take better care of our cars, our houses.
1: Our pets.
2: But, you know, people really need to be saying, hey, what can I do to actually forestall having these types of problems? Because, you know, you lose yourself.
1: Right. So what causes Alzheimer's disease?
2: Well, one of the things is specifically with Alzheimer's is you get a buildup of plaque in between the nerve conduction.
1: Okay.
2: So there's a buildup of that, and it's something called a beta amyloid protein fragments. And I'm just kind of throwing all that out there. I don't expect anybody to remember that.
1: Uh-huh.
2: But basically, it's a waste material that builds up, kind of forms together, and blocks the connection between the nerves.
1: Is that in the brain?
2: That's in the brain.
1: Okay.
2: And when that happens, then the nerves start to die, and you actually have your brain cells dying on you on a regular basis.
1: Mm.
2: So the more brain cells you lose, obviously, the less function you have. And that's what Dr. Alzheimer found as mm-hmm. he was doing the
1: autopsy
2: on that, on the brain, and said, you know, he saw those plaques in there and identified them and said, oh, this is probably the cause of the degeneration of this particular individual.
1: So is it the same kind of plaque you get in your arteries?
2: Yeah, it's different.
1: Okay.
2: But it has the same kind of
1: effect.
2: Yeah. Yeah.
1: Mm-hmm. Okay. Interesting. Any other causes? Because I've heard, what about inflammation?
2: Oh, yeah. I mean, if you're actually, you know, trying to get into all the different types of causes on that, not everybody's convinced that, you know, the plaque is the original cause.
1: Mm-hmm.
2: Is it a side effect or is it the actual cause?
1: Mm.
2: You know, it's like there's the whole controversy about cholesterol,
1: yeah.
2: you know, and the buildup and the cause of cardiovascular disease. You know, is it the cholesterol? Is the cholesterol just a sign of what's going on?
1: Mm-hmm.
2: Because there are different ideas on how that amyloid is actually what its purpose is.
1: Mm-hmm.
2: Could be kind of like a protective mechanism that's gone out of kilter. Does that make sense?
1: Mm-hmm. Yeah.
2: So there's several different theories as far as on underlying causes, because the amyloid plaques are the end results, but what actually causes that to happen.
1: Right.
2: And so there's the inflammatory theory.
1: Mm-hmm.
2: There's a glycotoxic theory, which basically means you got too much sugar, you know, mm-hmm. diabetes. Matter mm-hmm. of fact, some people call it type 3 diabetes of the brain.
1: Oh, interesting.
2: Which actually plays a very big role in you're much more likely to get Alzheimer's if you have type 2 diabetes.
1: Mm-hmm.
2: Atrophic basically means nutritional deficiencies are a big factor. As a matter of fact, there's an awful lot of really interesting studies on like vitamin D. If your vitamin D is at optimal levels, you're 40% less likely to get Alzheimer's.
1: Interesting.
2: So
1: vitamin D could play a big role.
2: A big role in that. There's also the toxic theory. And that's infections, heavy metals. There's a very strong correlation, especially with aluminum and Alzheimer's.
1: Mm-hmm.
2: There's also the vascular aspect, just like the buildup as far as on causing cardiovascular. It also affects the brain. And that can actually play a very big role and be one of the major causes of Alzheimer's and very much connected with it. There's the traumatic theory, you know, brain injuries.
1: Mm-hmm.
2: All those
1: concussions,
2: football players,
1: mm-hmm.
2: and boxers, you know, that's one of the things that's very common as far as getting Alzheimer's.
1: Mm-hmm.
2: Muhammad Ali is a good example.
1: Yeah, of Parkinson's.
2: Parkinson's and brain trauma, that type of thing. And then the most interesting thing is healthy fluid circulation. So one of the things that happens is everybody develops those amyloid, beta amyloids in your brain in between. But at night when you sleep, mm-hmm. it goes up there and cleanses it out if you have good lymphatic and venous flow.
1: Mm-hmm.
2: When you don't have good lymphatic and venous flow, or you don't sleep, go into that deeper sleep, mm-hmm. you don't clean out those amyloid.
1: Interesting.
2: So that's
1: insomnia
2: where,
1: could...
2: Yeah, insomnia mm-hmm. is a very big thing. Certain drugs actually prevent that from happening, too.
1: Mm-hmm.
2: Ambien is actually one. If you're dependent upon that for your sleep, you don't get the cleansing in your brain, and your brain degenerates.
1: Wow.
2: And so, you know, the healthy fluid circulation is probably, you know, the lack of that definitely builds up those plaques.
1: Mm-hmm.
2: And if you have good, healthy fluid movement in the brain, then you're never going to develop those plaques.
1: Interesting.
2: So, you know, there's a lot involved.
1: Yeah.
2: It's not as, you know, in other words.
1: There's a lot. Yeah.
2: There's a lot involved in all that.
1: Uh-huh.
2: Yeah.
1: And I know in our part two of this Alzheimer's, you're going to go into diagnostics. And there's some really good
2: diagnostics treatments
1: that we do at our office.
2: Yeah. I think we do treatments number two. Oh, because everybody's always interested in that. Then okay. we do diagnosis. So,
1: thank you.
2: We do prevention. That's okay.
1: So what is the major theory on what causes Alzheimer's disease?
2: Well, the major theory is the amyloid plaques.
1: Okay.
2: You know, that's the working theory that the medical model is actually really just kind of wedded to. Mm-hmm. And if we can figure out how to control those, then we can, which is true, because those are the actual things that block it. So all the medicines, all the concentration, all the research is actually built upon how can we break down those amyloid plaques.
1: Okay. All right, when we come back, more on Alzheimer's, the number six killer. We'll be right back.
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1: Laughter is the best medicine.
4: So my dad, they go to the doctor, him and my mom. And the doctor was like, do you use Afrin? And my dad goes, no. And the doctor was like, I can tell that you use it. I was just saying that. So he goes, how long have you used it? And my dad said 5 years, which is a lie. And my mom is like, she's like, well, tell the truth. You know, she goes, he's used it for 45 years. He used Afrin 45 years. Just for reference, if you don't know, the back of the box suggests no more than 3 days. I mean, there's not a medicine on earth that tells you to give it a good 45-year run.
1: On behalf of all of us at the Voice of Health Radio and the staff at Holistic Integration, we want to wish all of you a very happy and healthy Independence Day. God bless America. The Voice of Health Wellness Tip with Dr. Robert Prather of Holistic Integration. What role do mushrooms play in helping with Alzheimer's?
2: We actually have a mushroom product in our Stasis company, which is absolutely wonderful. We actually have 5 different mushrooms in it. Lion's mane, chaga, maitake, shiitake, and reishi. Especially the lion's mane is something that is excellent. It has been proven to be extremely beneficial for Alzheimer's. What it does is it actually has a neuroregeneration ability. So it actually kicks off a hormone that helps to regenerate nerve cells. We also have antiviral capabilities along those lines, and viruses seem to be a very big part of this. Also anti-inflammatory properties, because inflammation of the brain is one of the things that really kicks this off. So mushrooms is a really excellent big research area, because there are so many medicinal properties within mushrooms that we haven't even explored. But we know that it has all sorts of capabilities and all sorts of potentials for a lot of different types of problems, and actually shows a very, very excellent regenerative ability in people with Alzheimer's.
1: And we carry those supplement companies called Stasis. We have the mushroom complex that's in capsule form, and the importance of mushrooms and what they're finding is amazing. Sure. You know, and it has those 5 mushrooms in the complex.
2: And again, that's just one part of it, and you're trying to get the whole body to work better.
3: Schedule your appointment at Holistic Integration, 317-848-8048. 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
1: 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So what are the biggest myths on strength training?
5: As much as I grew up idolizing Arnold Schwarzenegger.
1: And you use his voice sometimes when I'm working out.
5: I do. Shamelessly. and not well either. You used to always say, you know, no pain, no gain. Well, I think people took that to the extreme and they thought, well, if I'm strength training or I'm working out with weights in the gym, it has to be brutal, it has to be painful, or it's not going to be any benefit. And that's just simply not true. And that's one of the many benefits of working with somebody that knows what they're doing, is to meet you where you are. Much like medicine, with strength training, we have the principle of minimal effective dose. So we need just enough to upset the homeostatic point of your own body to force it to adapt, which in this case is bigger and stronger muscles or, you know, better connective tissue. But any more than that isn't necessarily helpful.
1: Learn more from Stephen Boone at MovementLabIndy.com. Doctor, doctor, give me the news. I got a bad case of loving you. No pills gonna kill my head. I'm Lisa Prather, and you're listening to The Voice of Health with Dr. Robert Prather of Holistic Integration, where we get to the root cause of your health issue. Well, we're talking today about the number 6 killer, Alzheimer's. It's actually number 4 for women killer, and number 8 for men.
2: And it's the fastest growing cause of death in the United States.
1: Yeah, so it's going to probably in the world, actually, creep up there, unfortunately, but yeah, we're going to talk about that. Do you have a theory why women over men? You don't have to share if you don't, but I thought I'd
2: Well, ask. Yeah, I mean, of course, one of the things is men's brains is bigger. The bigger the brain, the less, you know, you've got more nerves to kill.
1: Yeah.
2: Does that make sense?
1: Mm-hmm.
2: So, in other words, it happens quicker in women because of smaller brain, mm-hmm. is my theory.
1: Because we have smaller heads.
2: Yeah, and I also think testosterone is one of the, that's a personal theory, something that I've seen, that testosterone seems to really help to keep that under control, and higher testosterone in men. And the men who have the highest, you know, can maintain high testosterone, even later in life, don't have the mental loss as men who have had their testosterone too low.
1: Yeah. Interesting.
2: So.
1: Interesting theory.
2: Yeah.
1: So, can Alzheimer's be diagnosed? It's a pretty obvious question, but...
2: Well, it's a very good question because it didn't used to be.
1: Mm.
2: So, Alzheimer's, until just recently, basically the only way that you could show that it was done was a post-mortem autopsy.
1: Mm. Mm-hmm.
2: So, that's when you would actually find out, oh, he had Alzheimer's.
1: Yeah.
2: But now they've done a tremendous amount of work because they said, hey, we need to figure out if we need to give the Alzheimer's drugs to these patients so we can slow this down.
1: Mm-hmm.
2: So we need to get some diagnoses going. So in the segment on the diagnosis, I will go through all the different types of things that they found that are very beneficial in actually diagnosing Alzheimer's. And now Alzheimer's recently can be diagnosed.
1: Mm-hmm.
2: Before you die, which
1: yeah.
2: is good.
1: Before you die, yes. Yes. So does Alzheimer's have a genetic component? You kind of talked about this a little bit.
2: I did, and it's interesting. Like, Finland has a very high rate of it, and they have a high genetic factor along those lines.
1: Finland.
2: Finland.
1: You have a theory about that?
2: It's the... Yeah, they have a very... Finland and Estonia have the same... A lot of the genetics along mm-hmm. the same lines. And so there's a high degree of Alzheimer's there. Mm-hmm. And it also has a very high marker for the genetic component. So the genetics actually do play a very big role. And if you do have that in your family, getting tested for that genetics is good, but you don't need to. In other words, what you do with that is you actually go and work on preventing it.
1: Right.
2: Because
1: don't go into a death sentence or.
2: Right. There's a genetic component, but there's a huge amount of lifestyle. Mm-hmm. And things that can be done to keep that from occurring. You know, you have to change your lifestyle. You can't, you know, smoke, you can't drink, you need mm-hmm. to make sure all your... In other words, you can actually put that off. That's the preventative part that we're going to talk about.
1: Yeah, that's going to be in our part four.
2: And actually, everyone should be doing all the preventative things because it keeps your brain sharp.
1: We need to be thinking of brain health.
2: Right. Yeah. We mm-hmm. need to be thinking about brain health. So just don't get all...
1: Anxious
2: about it.
1: That doesn't help.
2: Yeah, actually, that's one of the things that anxiety is one of the things that kicks off Alzheimer's, too. So and stress.
1: It was interesting what you shared about sleep, too. How important that deep sleep is for healing of the brain.
2: It is absolutely critical. So sleep is, you know, you just, the people who have problems with insomnia, sleep issues, not really getting that deep sleep. And right now we have excellent different types of ways to actually measure how well you sleep if mm-hmm. you're doing that.
1: Yeah.
2: And that's something that's good to do. I mean, you used to have to go in for a sleep study to actually get that done.
1: Yeah.
2: But now we've got all sorts of wearable
1: technology.
2: Yeah.
1: So what country has the highest rate of Alzheimer's?
2: Well, Finland, United States, of course, a lot of the developed countries.
1: Mm-hmm.
2: It has the highest rate of Alzheimer's. China has a very high rate, too.
1: Oh, they do?
2: Yeah.
1: Interesting.
2: I think a lot of that has to do with their toxic and chemical load mm-hmm. that they have. And high smoking.
1: A lot of the men, yeah.
2: Wherever you have smoking, alcohol, a lot of alcohol consumption, low vitamin D,
1: mm-hmm.
2: all these areas where you get higher Alzheimer's rates.
1: Mm-hmm.
2: So.
1: Okay, well, let's talk about... Who has the lowest rate of Alzheimer's? What country?
2: Well, the lowest rate of Alzheimer's are more of the, if you go to like places where they aren't developed,
1: mm-hmm.
2: you know, where they live outside, the sunshine actually makes a huge, you know, how much time you spend in sunshine,
1: mm-hmm.
2: which is really interesting.
1: Yeah, makes which helps the vitamin D.
2: Helps the vitamin D. But it's not just the vitamin D. You also have melatonin.
1: Mm.
2: Actually plays a very big role on health, and the melatonin comes from the sunshine. But there's a theory that there's like five different things that we get from the sun that is necessary for brain health.
1: Mm-hmm.
2: And so, you know, even though you keep up on the vitamin D with the supplementation,
1: yes,
2: but it's still not as good as getting the sunshine. And the morning sunshine is actually better than any of the others.
1: Right. Right. Our nutritionist, who I'm meeting with at our office, that's right when you get up in the morning.
2: The morning sunshine, mm-hmm. actually from the 10 o'clock sunshine is actually the best, which is interesting.
1: Yeah.
2: But the morning sunshine
1: is
2: actually
1: better. But the last 3 days, I don't think we've seen the sun.
2: In the morning, yeah, I know. It makes it hard when you actually, but areas that have higher rates of sunshine mm-hmm. have less Alzheimer's. Areas that have less sunshine mm-hmm. has higher rate.
1: Well, it was just interesting. I'm thinking about where would that be, too, because the darker your skin tone, the harder it is.
2: For the vitamin D.
1: Vitamin D, yeah. You have to really work harder to get that vitamin D. Can Alzheimer's be cured?
2: That actually is no.
1: That is no.
2: At this point, they say, well, we're still looking for the first person to actually get cured mm-hmm. on Alzheimer's, but it is something that can be slowed down mm-hmm. and extended. We've had quite a few Alzheimer's patients who have actually aged very well.
1: Mm-hmm.
2: You know, and one of the big things is that we have found, matter of fact, I've had a couple patients that came in really starting to get into the severe cases of Alzheimer's. We found aluminum, detoxed the aluminum, and there was a very big rollback.
1: Interesting.
2: On their cognitive and on their mental acuity. So it's something that definitely can be worked with.
1: Mm-hmm.
2: But the biggest thing is that you don't want to get it in the first place.
1: Mm-hmm.
2: And so if you can keep, it's like all the degenerative diseases. It's like cardiovascular disease. Mm-hmm. When's the best time to actually be preventing cardiovascular disease? Well, it's all through your entire life.
1: Yeah.
2: If you have a lifestyle, then you don't get it. If you have the right lifestyle, you aren't going to get Alzheimer's. Mm-hmm. Unless you have like huge genetic markers, which is less than 5% of all the Alzheimer's cases.
1: Interesting. Okay.
2: So it's 95% of, you have more of a tendency, mm-hmm. but it's 95% lifestyle, diet, exercise, all those kind of things.
1: Yeah, and that gives us responsibility.
2: It gives us responsibility. Mm-hmm. So
1: and hope.
2: And mm-hmm. yes, in other words, once you have it, you know, actually, once you've been diagnosed with it, you know, you usually have 3 to 7 years, you know, of life is average. So what you're trying to do is extend that out and help yourself as far as on making sure. And there's a lot of things that can be done.
1: Right.
2: But the biggest thing is never get to that point where you have the plaque actually starting to form between the nerves.
1: Yeah.
2: And that can be done.
1: Yeah.
2: We know it can be.
1: I'm just so excited when we're going to get to the diagnostic part and the treatment part.
2: Right,
1: and
2: right.
1: the prevention part. But we need to lay the foundation, and that's what part one's for. So we're going to be right back with our last segment in part one on Alzheimer's. We'll be right back. If you enjoy the Voice of Health Radio, we'd like to invite you to join our Patreon community. 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In this role, you'll work directly with patients to interpret diagnostics, design supplement protocols, and guide them through personalized wellness plans that address the root cause of their health concerns. The ideal candidate for this role is a certified health coach or clinical nutritionist experienced in interpreting labs and designing supplement-based care plans. We're looking for someone knowledgeable in functional medicine concepts and natural health practices. The person who will thrive in this position will be a compassionate communicator who enjoys educating and empowering patients and is organized, detail-oriented, and reliable with strong follow-through. If you are someone who is team-oriented and thrives in a collaborative, fast-paced clinic setting, then this opportunity is for you. 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
2: Probably the most common heavy metal that we see in people is high aluminum. The increase that I saw in aluminum toxicity in people, it especially hits children and is one of the main culprits that we find in Asperger's, autism, ADD, ADHD. As we detox the aluminum, then we get some very strong neurological changes. I had a young boy who the teacher had strongly suggested that if he was going to come back to school that he get on some type of a Ritalin drug because he couldn't sit still and concentrate. We did a hair analysis and we found aluminum toxicity. He was also shown some upper motor neuron signs. Definitely the neurological system wasn't coordinating well. We did a detoxification on him. As soon as we got the aluminum down to a normal level, his neurological signs all disappeared, and he went from a struggling student to a student.
1: And he didn't go on the drugs?
2: Did not go on the drugs, no. Interestingly enough, aluminum is a very good preservative. The government has actually classified it as an organic preservative, but aluminum is actually a heavy metal and it poisons the brain. You know, like they were bringing out that this could be a cause of dementia and Alzheimer's. It can cause aggressive behavior in children. It can also be one of the things that cause ADHD. We find it quite a bit in autism, causes osteoporosis, balance problems. You know, we see insomnia go away. Mm. And so it's a poison to the nervous system. That's one of the places it accumulates. It's something that can make a very big difference as we get that out of people. We've had people who were in severe dementia. We detoxed their aluminum and they started to be able to think again. Absolutely. We find that aluminum and heavy metal toxicity can be an underlying cause for Alzheimer's. Now, I think about one woman who brought in her mother who had Alzheimer's. We checked her out, did a hair analysis on her, which showed up aluminum higher than what could be recorded. I said, this is, I believe, a cause. We know that aluminum damages the brain. It causes damage to the nervous system and also to the circulatory system, which can start to kick off the plaques and the tangles. So that is something that would be something to pursue. We started her on that. The results were almost immediately that they were starting to get their mother back. Very definite results. We've seen it in many different patients. Heavy metals was causing neurological damage, and aluminum, we believe, is one of the causes for Alzheimer's.
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1: Well, we're talking today about the number six killer, Alzheimer's disease. It's been very, very interesting. This is part one of a four-part series. Looking forward to all the series and all this information. Because, like you said, what has the growth rate of Alzheimer's disease been?
2: Yeah, and it's right through the roof. And there's no other disease that's increasing like Alzheimer's. So something's going on.
1: Well, and plus we haven't focused on the brain in healthcare till recently.
2: Yeah.
1: Right?
2: Right. It's so much. I mean, again, I just see people with, it's just like, one gentleman came in and he was early 70s, and he says, if I knew I was going to live this long, I would have taken better care of myself. He says, I look back and, I said I never got enough sleep. Mm-hmm. I worked myself. I smoked. I drank. Mm-hmm. And just never really took care of myself just because I was young and immortal.
1: Mm-hmm. Right.
2: And now that my mortality is just very evident that it's here, and it's like, wow, that would have been great if I had taken care of myself back then.
1: Mm-hmm. Interesting. So Alzheimer's, seems like a very scary disease, because of the loss of yourself, when you think about it, and we've, just seen what it does to caregivers too. And
2: true.
1: But Dr. Prather, is there hope?
2: Yeah, it's a scary disease because you're just completely in the moment. Mm-hmm. You don't really remember the past, thinking about the future. Mm-hmm. Everything's confusing. Your whole orientation is off. Mm-hmm. And it's just, it's kind of miserable.
1: Mm-hmm.
2: And so it's not only miserable for the person, but also for the caregivers. Usually, a lot of the people that I have that are kind of worn out, mm-hmm. It's like, I had a family member who had Alzheimer's that I had to take care of. Mm-hmm. And it wears out the caregivers as well as the person.
1: Mm-hmm.
2: It's just not something that is an easy process because, when you've got cancer, you've got cardiovascular disease, you still have the brain working.
1: You have your mental
2: You have your mental faculty. It's more of a physical care. And the other is more of a mental care.
1: Mm-hmm.
2: Where, not only sometimes do you not know how to put on your socks, but also then you resist the person who's trying to put on your socks.
1: Mm-hmm.
2: If you understand what I mean.
1: Mm-hmm.
2: So it's wearing for the individual. They're confused. They're angry. They're not quite sure what's going on. And the poor person who's trying to take care of them, it's also a huge frustration. And it's an interesting thing, but there's a very common type of thing that the caregiver actually dies before the patient.
1: Mm.
2: Just because it wears them out.
1: Mm-hmm.
2: So you can see what a big drain that is on families, on people, on the nation. So it's something that really deserves a lot of attention.
1: Mm-hmm. Well, let's talk about what is the main concentration of medical treatment. What is it centered on?
2: Yeah, they concentrate on the plaques. Mm-hmm. You know, how do we get rid of those? How can we go after that? And I also mentioned a whole host of things that actually contribute to that, mm-hmm. which should be something that is actually addressed. So, you know, it's a very focused type of thing. You know, it's the disease care model is you kind of focus on one aspect mm-hmm. and not look at the holistic type of approach.
1: Mm-hmm.
2: And so all the treatments, all the drugs, everything that they're going with is basically, well, let's just get rid of those amyloid plaques.
1: Mm-hmm.
2: And then we can actually help to get Alzheimer's better. But as I said, there's an awful lot of other contributing factors. And what causes the amyloid plaques in the first place?
1: Mm-hmm.
2: And if you just get rid of those, is that actually going to make a difference? You know, so that's the mm-hmm. big question.
1: Yeah, and have they been successful so far?
2: No. They basically, as you're doing the drugs for the amyloid plaques that they have at this point, there's always a brain swelling that occurs and also some bleeding that can occur. So it can cause some other problems.
1: Mm-hmm.
2: But all pharmaceuticals have that.
1: Right.
2: Now, there has been a demonstrated slowing down of the degeneration of the cognitive, but the outcome of the disease is still the same.
1: Mm-hmm.
2: So what you're doing is you're hoping to maybe add another year, months, that type of thing, of just slowing it down.
1: Mm-hmm.
2: So at this point, that's kind of like the ability. Now, there are some new drugs coming out. We don't know how they're going to do yet,
1: mm-hmm.
2: but there is some. But again, they're just concentrating on the amyloid plaques. And there's a lot of other ways that you can approach this that are shown to be actually very beneficial. I mean, one of the biggest ones that just kind of jumps out is just the vitamin D.
1: Mm-hmm.
2: You know, it's if you have normal levels, you know, good levels of vitamin D, optimal levels, you cut down on your chances of getting Alzheimer's by 40%.
1: Wow.
2: So, I mean, everybody should be doing that. That should be like, well,
1: and we check it at our office, don't everybody.
2: And that's not something that's checked mm-hmm. on the disease care model. And if they could get 40% of a pharmaceutical,
1: mm-hmm.
2: I mean, that would just be on every billboard in the country.
1: Mm-hmm.
2: You know, they are not getting that levels, and they're not really thinking that they're going to get that level.
1: Mm-hmm. Interesting.
2: So,
1: and it was interesting what you said about testosterone, you know, the theory of why women. Yeah.
2: And that's just something that I've observed and other people have talked about, too, because there seems to be a higher rate of Alzheimer's in men with lower testosterone.
1: Interesting. So we do what's called structure function care at Holistic Integration. And the main goal is to help the body go into homeostasis. Because when the body's in homeostasis and balanced, that's the true definition of health. So can structure function care have a role in Alzheimer's disease?
2: Absolutely. You know, even in the advanced stages, there are things that can be done that seem to make a difference. You know, once you have the amyloid plaques, mm-hmm. you're not going to, it's not like we're going to cure it.
1: Right.
2: But we can definitely slow it down. And as we've treated patients with Alzheimer's, we have seen cognitive abilities start to come back.
1: Mm-hmm.
2: You know, and that's a matter of checking on all the nutritional factors. You know, mm-hmm. what are the nutritional deficiencies? Because there's quite a few very well-proven nutritional deficiencies that seem to contribute to Alzheimer's and dementia.
1: Mm-hmm.
2: So if you can look at all those nutritional factors and get them optimized, then you can actually get better brain health. And the better they're doing, you can see a change in their cognitive ability.
1: Yeah, and we're going to be talking about that more in depth.
2: We'll be getting into that. Inflammation, keeping the inflammatory markers down.
1: Mm-hmm.
2: We know that that makes a difference, even in advanced Alzheimer's, let alone if you can keep these things under control, you know, as a preventative type of thing.
1: Mm-hmm.
2: That even is better because then you never make the amyloid plaques.
1: Yeah.
2: So, you know, being able to look at all those types of things is very important. Also, keeping your blood sugar is a very important part of preventing Alzheimer's.
1: Mm-hmm.
2: You know, how much alcohol you drink.
1: Right.
2: Alcohol kills brain cells. Mm-hmm. What's your gut health like? What's your immune system doing? Different infections, if infections kind of hit your system and you're overwhelmed with those, then that's going to make Alzheimer's more of a greater possibility. What are your heavy metal toxicities? What's your copper zinc ratio? Mm-hmm. You know, and the list goes on and on. How's the vascular system working? Are you actually keeping the vascular system up to par? Traumatic brain injuries. Mm-hmm. You know, that's one of the things that will actually change the lymphatic and then the venous drainage of the brain. So, you know, you can actually see changes with those types of traumas in the brain, where it actually, there's like little pockets of fluid, of cerebral spinal fluid. Mm-hmm. Those actually get bigger, put pressure on there. And once you actually do physical correction along those lines, you actually start to see those changes occur. So on and on and on, there's that healthy fluid circulation and structure function

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3: Fireworks in the sky and political fireworks from the president. I'm Carmen Roberts, Fox News.
4: No people have done more good, shown more courage, made more progress, righted more injustice, or achieved more greatness than you. The American people.
3: At America's 250th birthday celebration in the nation's capital last night, President Trump praised the nation as a crowning achievement in human history.
4: The most extraordinary, most exceptional, most incredible nation ever to exist on the face of the earth.
3: And in the storm-delayed speech, he honored veterans, but he also took aim at political opponents that he called communists. Anger against the U.S. on full display in Iran, though. Crowds at the funeral of the Ayatollah have been chanting death to America. U.S. and Iran talks are on pause for the funeral. Regardless of that, Israeli Prime Minister Benjamin Netanyahu tells Fox News.
5: Deal or no deal, as long as I'm prime minister, Iran will not have nuclear weapons.
3: This as the war claims another life of another U.S. service member. The U.S. Navy called off the search today for one of five service members who were aboard an MH-60S helicopter that went down in the Arabian Sea. The other four were rescued. No name on the missing servicemen. Great news for the U.S. men's soccer team for Monday night's game as President Trump intervenes on behalf of American star forward Florian Balgoran and gets his red car suspension lifted.
6: FIFA announced that its judicial body was suspending the ban, something it also did with Portugal's Cristiano Ronaldo at the start of the World Cup. President Trump posting about it on Truth Social, thanking FIFA for, quote, doing what was right and reversing a great injustice. Greg Thompson, Fox News.
3: The U.S. takes on Belgium Monday night at 8 p.m. Eastern. Meantime, tonight's game between England and Mexico is delayed by an hour because of rough weather in Mexico City. 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
7: It won't be as intense, they say. I'm Jake McDaniel. Here's what's trending this hour. The triple heat index values that touched down in Indiana last week are gone, and high temperatures will stay in the 80s with sunshine by midweek.
8: We don't see any foreseeable heat in the forecast this week. We're looking to be closer to our normal temperatures for highs, mainly in the middle to upper 80s, which is pretty close to normal for this time of year in Indianapolis.
7: Jason Puma at the National Weather Service in Indianapolis says Tuesday and Wednesday look like the clearest, driest days of the week before rain chances return on Thursday. One person is dead and nearly 10 others are hurt after they were all shot Sunday morning, say Fort Wayne police. They were notified about someone armed on Oliver Street not too far from Indiana Tech, and officers say several people who were shot took themselves to hospitals. And after two decades protecting his country, a Hoosier hero is recognized for a new mission, rescuing homeless veterans. Johnette Cruz has more.
9: Retired Army First Sergeant Robert Bobby Durbin has received the National Unsung Hero Award from the National Coalition for Homeless Veterans. 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Since joining the team, he has helped hundreds of local veterans navigate complex challenges like mental health issues, substance use, and the transition to civilian life. Intercare director says his quiet dedication and hero's heart are creating a transformational impact for Hoosier families.
7: 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Now the forecast from the American Standard Cooling Weather Center.
10: We'll dry out and a few more widely scattered showers are possible again on Monday. Highs in the 80s and still with the lingering humidity. Tuesday looks to have no rain, lots of sunshine. I'm Fox 59 meteorologist

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5: So the decision made by the Supreme Court, 5-4 ruling, saying that the 14th Amendment to the United States Constitution, where it reads, and subject to the jurisdiction thereof, let's not pay attention to that. If you're passing through and you're born on U.S. soil, okay, it's good enough by us, you're a citizen. That is a something right there, and I get that it is distressing. It's not the end of civilization. There are things we can do, but it has ramifications. And this is about a larger conversation regarding are we a society with rules or not, and can we have those rules? Tony Katz Today. Good to be with you. Michael Walsh joins us right now, the author and the screenwriter. His latest book, A Rage to Conquer, 12 Battles That Changed the Course of Western History. That's available at Amazon.com, wherever fine books are sold. Let's walk through this, sir. You write often about Western civilization. Your books are about the people who have engaged in the whole concept of conquest of Western civilization, whether we're talking about the fiery angel or really where this starts, the devil's pleasure palace. You're looking at this, right? You're watching this take place regarding the United States and birthright citizenship. And what was the first thing that went through your head?
6: Well, we all were afraid that it was going to be a negative verdict on the question of whether anyone who is born in the United States is automatically a citizen. And of course it was. So that's fine, but we have to put it in a much larger context. And there's no point in despairing about this, because that has been the de facto law of the United States for about a century. And the left has pushed very, very hard for this, because in the larger context, we're in a war against civilizations that don't like us, and that in fact use birth rates in order to destroy their enemies. And we know who they are. There's no point in going and talk about them right now. But our law was based on the assumption that people would come here to become Americans. Yes, like my family, for example, they were fleeing a very famine-stricken Ireland. The other half of my family, by the way, is American Indians all the way back to 1641. So I've got a kind of dog in this fight, since the Indians were not made citizens until 1924. So you can look right at the prima facie case and say, well, if it meant everybody born in America, what happened to the Indians between 1863 and 1924? They weren't considered citizens by birth. Well, John Roberts and his all-girl orchestra have done that. And now that's what we have to live with. So let's live with it. What the president can do is several things. One, and I thought this was a very original idea that I saw somebody on Twitter X write, if these kids become United States citizens and go back to China, that from the day they turn 18, the IRS should be on them like white on rice. It should be sending the bills you haven't filed. Here's your penalties. It's because the United States military is less scary than the IRS, let's face it. So they can thumb their nose at the IRS and never set foot in the United States, or they can pay up and they can be harassed for the rest of their lives. So that's kind of good. And the other is that the president, starting with Jimmy Carter, who, if you recall, Tony, banned Iranian students from the United States after the takeover of our embassy, the president could ban any group for any reason, at any time, for any long he wants. It's in the U.S. code, and there is no way the court can overturn the U.S. code. It's not unconstitutional. It's passed. It's the law of the land. It's not their job to relitigate the law of the land. Some of them, obviously, like Jackson and the other two, they're there for political purposes. And like the good Stalinists that they are, they vote straight party line. You never see them deviate from it on a case of political importance.
7: We noticed
6: sometimes
7: that just like
6: you'll get. Yeah, sorry, go ahead.
7: No, we noticed that, just like you did, that this liberal bloc votes as a bloc, and that's just it. They vote, they don't adjudicate.
6: No. Well, sometimes Kagan, who's the smartest of the bunch, will side with a varying, you know, majority on small things. But on these big issues, like who's an American, you know they're going to vote against it. So you went in with three votes against you. And as I've also pointed out, sorry about this, ladies, but four women plus one weakling is a court majority. That's it. So now that you have four women on that court, that has to be a factor in how you predict how the court will rule. It sounds sexist, and of course it is. But that's also a fact of life, that women tend to be more sympathetic. They tend to personalize things more. Justice Barrett has her own brood of children, two of whom are, I believe, Haitians. So her sympathies as a woman, and as an American, and a human being, are going to lie on the other side. They just are. And she voted the way we expected that she would vote. But tomorrow, Trump can say, no pregnant women allowed in the United States ever. Forever, until I'm out of office. He could. And that would be the end of it. That would be the end of birthright citizenship right there.
7: Well, I mean, I would expect
6: the left to say, if that were true, the left would then come in and say, well, I was impregnated in the United States and conceived in the United States, and then I went home and gave birth in Shanghai or Moscow or wherever, so I should be an American citizen too. No. I mean, they'll try it, but for now, you can just ban pregnant women.
7: So what you are discussing, what you're arguing, talking to Michael Walsh, screenwriter and author, check out his books at Amazon.com, including The Devil's Pleasure Palace and The Fiery Angel, is that first, there are things that can be done. And these are not things that are draconian. These are things that are rational. As I've stated, as long as we keep winning elections, we keep securing the border, these issues regarding birthright citizenship become moot, right? It becomes reduced. But rather, what you are discussing here and what we're engaged in here is a recognition that we are not doing ourselves any good service by pretending that others are utilizing our good-hearted, good-kinded nature, including the Constitution, against us.
6: That's right. They are using it against you. One of the things I've preached for as long as you and I have known each other is it's like that line from Independence Day where Jeff Goldblum says they're using our satellites against us. And that's exactly what they're doing. And they say that's what they're doing. And they announce that in public. That's what they're doing. So at what point do you believe them? At some point you have to go, oh, it's not like grandma from the old country. It's not like from Poland or from Italy or from poverty-stricken Ireland or Rhineland during a famine in the Rhineland in the 1840s, which brought all the Germans to America. It's not like that at all. It's, this is land. It's not ours yet, but it will be. And we will conquer it one way or the other. That is an explicit goal of Islam, that the entire world must obey Allah and submit to Allah. So it is a specifically anti-freedom message. And Americans have got to understand this as well, that the First Amendment protection about freedom of religion needs to be considered in the light of the fact that hostile Islam is an expansionist and triumphalist religion that will not stop until it wins or decisively loses. There's no talking them out of it. And just because we don't believe in Judaism, we don't believe in Catholicism, we don't believe in Seventh-day Adventism, doesn't mean they don't believe in their religion. And they do. And so we underestimate that religious fervor at our peril, which is why I've just written a whole new book about this, as a matter of fact.
7: That's coming out in 2027. We'll get to that closer to when that title publishes. But we really are having a conversation, which many people are still afraid to, and they'll call you all sorts of xenophobe, and they'll call you a bigot for, which is whether or not we want to survive as a society. Which is why when I see these people, they're screaming about Israel and they're screaming about the Jews, and you can scream about whomever you want to. If you think Jews are the problem but Islamists aren't, you're not doing this right. There's just no other proper conversation to have. And then there is the thing that I think really boggles the mind, which is this red-green alliance, Michael. It's the idea of the Islamist and the communist. And the Democrat Party has admitted they're the communist party. They elect communists, they elect Nazis. This is who they are. This is what they do. This is who they want representing them. This is who they are changing out their leadership for. But this red-green alliance, this ends with a fight between the communists and the Islamists, where I think the communist loses.
6: Yeah,
7: but
6: they do.
7: There has to be something aligned for them. As you describe this to people, what is aligned in their worlds?
6: As long as the left kills us, they don't mind if they die. It's that simple. We've seen this movie before in Iran, if you recall, us old folks too, you young whippersnappers maybe not, but the Iranian revolution was led by the communists, by the Tudeh party, as a matter of fact, and one of their representatives was on TV constantly at the time talking about the revolution against the Shah. Well, they won that revolution, and then the French decided to ship Ayatollah Khomeini back to Iran, and the Muslims killed them, literally killed them. And that was the end of the communist takeover of Iran. So the Red-Green Alliance, listen, I've had experience with the DSA. We hosted 7 years now ago at the Institute of World Politics a debate between four representatives of the DSA, who no one had heard of at the time, and four conservatives, the most prominent of which is probably Mike Anton, who's most recently of the State Department. And I was terrifically impressed by the DSA. I didn't agree with anything they said, but they were smart and they were fast on their feet and they had an answer for everything and they came prepared and they were, I think, the clear winners of that debate. I'm going to post those debates on my website once all this birthright citizenship and the 4th of July stuff is over, when people are focusing again. But do not underestimate the DSA. They're going to win in L.A. Lena Rahman will be the mayor of L.A. because Bass is just an albatross, to mix my animal kingdom metaphors. And since Pratt did so well, they knew they had to get Rahman with all those fake votes, and they did, and Rahman will win easily. So you'll have Mamdani in New York and another DSA person in Los Angeles. They're winning. You and I have discussed this on the air before. I've said it in my book, A Rage to Conquer, the last chapter. They won the battle of 9/11. They did. So this is now conquered territory as far as they're concerned. And that's why they march in the streets and they celebrate the thing where they take off their shirts and beat their chests and lacerate themselves and do all sorts of religious things. Someone else asked me, they pointed out that 80% of the Muslims in Europe are on welfare. And I said, it's not welfare. It's the jizya tax. That's how they see it. They've conquered. And now the people of the book, the Jews and the Christians, must pay a tax in order to function in their society. And this tax comes in the form of free rent, free this, free that, free this, free everything. And they got it. So why didn't they win? They think they did. We just have to wake up and see this problem from the other side, because they think they're winning, and I'm not sure that I disagree with them.
7: It's a frightening thought, but I'm willing to bet you dollars to donuts that people have not once asked themselves, how does the other side see the thing? And if the entire world that you are in is about conquest, and you are able to live in the country you are able to attack, and you're able to get free this, free that, and free the other, how else could one view it? The problem is that we don't view it that way, and the problem is that we have leadership that doesn't view it that way. So before I let you go, Michael Walsh, screenwriter and author, be sure to check out his books at Amazon.com, including The Devil's Pleasure Palace and The Fiery Angel, which is art, culture, sex, politics, and the struggle for the soul of the West. Find that at Amazon.com. We have midterms coming up. We have elections coming up. We take a look at what will move younger people who have been attracted to this communism nonsense, and yes, have been attracted to the Nick Fuentes, Tucker Carlson, Megyn Kelly ridiculous show.
6: Yes.
7: How do you get people connected to vote for victory?
6: That's really a hard one, because we're in the electronic age now. People don't read anymore. I don't listen to podcasts or watch. Tucker Carlson has no effect on me one way or the other. Neither does Megyn Kelly. Neither does whoever the third kid, this nut. My life remaining years are too short for me to even bother with them and get agitated on a daily basis. You have to ignore them and raise your children to live in the real world and not the virtual world, because the virtual world is poisonous. It really is, and I say this as a parent, obviously, of two grown children and grandchildren now. It's poisonous. And we have to stop running candidates who are rhinos, like Cornyn and Cassidy and Tillis. They're all going to stab you in the back from now until the election day. They've all said they would.
7: Yeah.
6: So they infiltrate better than we infiltrate them, that's for sure. But the left is very disciplined, and they're having their own civil war. But pretty soon, Schumer and all the old guard, they're going to be outside the castle walls looking in, because
7: yep,
6: the DSA is going to eat their lunch.
7: Absolutely true. Michael Walsh, find his books at Amazon.com, all of them. I'm only mentioning a couple. There's a lot. It's a long history. Michael, an absolute pleasure. Glad you're here. More is coming up. Keep it right here, guys. This is Tony Katz Today.
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0: Serena Williams try to come back at Wimbledon? I haven't been watching. I mean, World Cup is occupied. Tonight, you've got the U.S. against Bosnia-Herzegovina. The win to put them in the rounds of 16 is... I don't think anybody would have predicted the U.S. doing any better than the round of 16. I think they're kind of amazed at how well they did in the first round. Tony Katz today. Man, losing to Bosnia is going to stink. But one thing at a time, I believe. But Serena Williams tried a comeback. She's 44. She lost to Maya Joint. I have no idea who Maya Joint is. Never heard of this tennis player a day in my life. Three sets. My point to you is, 44-year-old mother Serena Williams took a 20-year-old to three sets. That's pretty impressive. 6-3, 6-7, winning it in 6, 6-3. I don't know if she looks at this like, okay, I just don't have the speed to make this happen anymore. Right? I'm not talking about strength of serve or anything, or the ability to hit the ball properly and with depth or with touch or with strength. But I'm talking about speed to get to where the ball is. Tennis is not always about how hard you're hitting it. It's about, are you in position to hit it where you need to, as you want to? Out of position, you're out of spin. Out of position, you're out of touch. And to get there, you have to be able to run to it. That's what makes it difficult. That's where the age would come into play, not being a tennis expert. She took her to three sets. I'm sorry, that's interesting. That is a story of conditioning. That's a story of health. 44. Can you imagine another time in women's tennis over the last 50 years? I mean, how long did Billie Jean actually play for? How long did Martina play for? That's a good question. How long did Martina play for? Her final match was the 2006 U.S. Open, just a month before her 50th birthday. All right, well, that's just... Wait, she didn't have a kid. So they're a little different. It's still impressive. Keep it here. It's Tony Katz today.
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6: Fox News, I'm Deborah Valentine. A days-long funeral for Iran's late supreme leader, killed in a U.S.-Israeli airstrike in February, began Saturday and concludes Thursday. More from Fox's Trey Yingst in Tel Aviv.
7: The funeral for Iran's late supreme leader, the Ayatollah Khamenei, has been a large display of Iranian propaganda as delegations from around the world traveled to Tehran to participate. The funeral will continue until July 9th, with millions of Iranians participating.
6: Iran's new supreme leader has not been seen in public. U.S.-Iran peace negotiations are on pause. President Trump among world leaders planning on attending Tuesday's NATO summit in Turkey. Fox's Alex Hogan has more.
8: Ahead of the summit, the White House says that it's looking to what it calls a posture review of shifting the burden of Europe's defense to Europe.
6: President Trump is expected to meet with the presidents of Ukraine and Russia at the summit. 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

0: So the Supreme Court has made its call on not only birthright citizenship, but also Title IX. And what they have said is, you on this political side of the aisle could be happy about this decision, and you on this political side of the aisle could be happy about that decision, and now we're going to go get lunch. It's been an interesting day. Tony Katz today. Good to be here. Good to be with you. William Jacobson joins us right now. Cornell Law Professor, the mind behind LegalInsurrection.com. Sir, it's good to have you here. You've got the stories up at LegalInsurrection.com. I think we're going to start where we start. Maybe the big one here, which is the 5-4 ruling. The Supreme Court upholding birthright citizenship. Now, it seems a little odd because Kavanaugh is with the decision in some ways and opposed to the decision in other ways. I want you to take a moment, break this down. What was the question the court was asked, and how did they rule on the question?
1: Well, the question was whether the 14th Amendment guarantee of citizenship applies to the children of people either illegally in the country, of women illegally in the country, or temporarily in the country. And it arose in the context of a Trump executive order, which said that the federal government would not recognize the documents or accept and issue documents for children who were not either born here to a citizen mother or a mother who is married to a citizen father.
0: So we understand the basics. We understand what the question was before the court. This is all about the 14th Amendment. This is all about the very concept of subject to the jurisdiction thereof. The 14th Amendment being written regarding slaves and their citizenship post-freedom. There was a conversation about Native Americans regarding the 14th Amendment, certainly not as people like Clarence Thomas were writing in their dissent about the idea of somebody just having a baby in the United States as they were passing on through or for the purposes of trying to remain in the United States. The decision from John Roberts with Amy Coney Barrett and the liberal justices, what did that say to you? How do you perceive it?
1: Well, it's very interesting that, you know, this decision, the core constitutional decision, was that children born here to illegal parents who are here illegally or temporarily are citizens at birth under the 14th Amendment. That's the core. And there were 5 votes for that reading, and only two of those 5 votes on that core constitutional ruling, sweeping constitutional ruling, were so-called conservatives. Coney Barrett and the chief who wrote the opinion, joined by the liberal bloc. And I thought that that was very interesting, that such a sweeping decision on the Constitution in a supposedly conservative Supreme Court, the most of those were the liberal justices. Now, Kavanaugh would have overruled the executive order on a completely different ground. He said he did not agree with the constitutional ruling, but he felt that the executive order violated one of the immigration statutes. So this really was the core constitutional ruling as to what the 14th Amendment means. Was a 5-4 decision, and it was the 3 liberals and the 2 so-called conservatives, which I think is extremely disheartening. And as much as we kind of expected this would be the result, to see it come out with that configuration is, I think, very demoralizing and disheartening.
0: You say demoralizing and disheartening. You know, for John Roberts, I think that this seems to be his standard operating procedure. His argument is, here's what it says. If you want to go change that, go change the Constitution, go change some laws. It's the Obamacare rationale in everything he does. He doesn't think that the court should be playing in the idea of deciding as opposed to clarifying. which is interesting in that by clarifying, you are deciding, and John Roberts, who never wanted a political court, has created a very obvious political court, but you call it disheartening. What is it that you believe in, as you have read now parts of this decision, where do you believe the court missed?
1: Well, the words in the 14th Amendment, and subject to the jurisdiction thereof, have to mean something. They can't be just empty words. I mean, that's standard constitutional and statutory interpretation. You give meaning to every word, to every phrase. And if it's enough just to be born here, you wouldn't need the words, and subject to the jurisdiction thereof. And that's where I think they went wrong. And that's where I think the dissents were proper, that those mean something. And it meant that the parents were domiciled here and therefore owed no allegiance to a foreign sovereign. And that's really where I think they ran afoul. I think they just confused one part of the wording and ignoring the other part of the wording, and they have to give meaning to it. So that's where I think the fundamental flaw was. I think we're also against a very big uphill battle, because the conventional prevailing view of the 14th Amendment for a century, maybe longer, has been exactly how they rule today. Now, it may have been an incorrect prevailing view, an incorrect prevailing wisdom, a media in many ways driven prevailing wisdom. And so, you know, at one level, it's disheartening they weren't bold enough to step out of that. At another level, it hasn't changed anything. We're basically where we were yesterday, which is, if you can sneak across the border or overstay your visa or get on a tourist flight here when you're 8 months pregnant, run across the border or whatever, if you can somehow get here, you're going to give birth to an American citizen. That's what it was yesterday. That's what it is today. But it's disheartening, particularly in light of the absolute invasion of our country that took place under the Biden administration.
0: Right.
1: The illegal has always been an issue, at least in my lifetime. But under Biden, it went into overdrive. And now it's almost like a feeling of a loss of sovereignty, that we were hoping to regain some of our sovereignty by enforcing the 14th Amendment as we think it reasonably should be interpreted, and those words, subject to the jurisdiction thereof, reasonable meaning. And we failed at regaining some of our sovereignty. And that's what I think, when I say disheartening, I think that's what's so disheartening, is we had a chance to start to correct the direction of the ship. And it wasn't to change the law, it was to properly interpret the 14th Amendment.
0: And
1: not to give in to the prevailing political wisdom.
0: And I would only state that the response to this should be about elections, because the stronger border protections you have, the less this becomes a concern, even though it is a concern. Talking to William Jacobson, Cornell Law professor, the mind behind LegalInsurrection.com. Let's get to the other case. Schools can determine eligibility for sports based on biological sex. This was a 6-3 decision, of course. You know where the liberal bloc was here, Mr. Jacobson. But this is stating clearly, as the decision did, Title IX is 100% about biological sex, and there can be no other reading. That's how I read it. How did you read it, sir?
1: I think that's right. That definitively determine that the term sex used in Title IX, you cannot discriminate on the basis of sex, means biological sex. It does not mean how you feel or how you identify or how you think of yourself. It means how you were born and what biological sex you have. And that is now the law. And that's going to play out going forward. So any additional states or localities that want to pass local rules and regulations that say girls' sports is only for biological girls are now free to do that, free from any fear of Title IX liability. Whether local ordinances and local prosecutors and local civil rights authorities in blue states are going to try to see if local laws against discrimination can override Title IX. I don't think they'll be able to. I think it preempts that. So schools now have the authority to limit sports based on biological sex. The real question is going to be, what about those states, and I think there's a couple of dozen of them, where they have the opposite rule, where they allow boys into girls' sports. Is that now a violation of Title IX? And that's, I think, going to be the next wave of litigation.
0: I would argue it absolutely is. If the court did anything, it empowers people to say, we've now said at the highest levels there's a difference between men and women, and let's put a lot of this to bed. But step out of both these decisions and come join me on a bar stool with a bourbon, William Jacobson, legalinsurrection.com. You look at these two decisions from the court. You look at the decisions yesterday from the court. Does this court confuse? Is there something more baffling about the Roberts Court than, let's say, courts in of the past? Even, Roe v. Wade was an outrageous level of overreach. But we don't talk about other decisions the court made in other cases where maybe there was overreach. Is this court really out of step in terms of its decision making with courts of the past when it comes to how they move and maneuver?
1: I can't really judge that. I can't. The Roberts Court is pretty much the court I've always known. Now, I do realize in my lifetime there were other chief justices, but really in my legal career, it's mostly been the Roberts Court. So I don't feel like I can judge how they sway, how they flow. But there's no question that, John Roberts is always mindful of public perception, is always mindful of things, and, presents himself as somebody who doesn't want to be too aggressive and overstep their bounds. But there was another way to overturn this rather than a faulty constitutional argument, which is the argument Kavanaugh made, that this actually contradicts in a federal statute, that the executive order is contrary to a federal immigration law statute. And that would have been a more modest ground for Roberts and Barrett to overturn the executive order, because then it would have been subject to legislation. You could tweak that other immigration legation. Now you would have to go for a constitutional amendment, which is effectively impossible. Yes, there is a procedure to do it, but in the real world, that's not going to happen. And so he didn't take the minimalist approach. He could have overturned the executive order on the basis that Kavanaugh advocated. The problem there is the three liberals probably wouldn't have gone along with him. He would have been in a minority to overturn it on that bound. So it really, and that's another reason why it's disheartening. They didn't need to issue a sweeping constitutional argument, but there is no doubt. You read it, and it says flat out that children of parents who are here illegally or temporarily are citizens at birth. Citizens at birth is the phrase they used. And so you can't get any more clear than that. So I think this argument, unless there's going to be a constitutional amendment, as a constitutional matter, is settled, it's resolved. Now, are there things you can do that are not part of a constitutional amendment? Well, you could stop issuing visas. I saw somebody advocate this on X, I'm not sure where I come out, to women who are pregnant.
0: So these are going to be political matters.
1: Political matters you could do to get around this.
0: Things we're going to have to address at another time. William Jacobson, I'm up against a Cornell law professor, legalinsurrection.com. I appreciate you being with us. There is more to get to. Keep it here. I'm Tony Katz. This is Tony Katz Today.
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0: Brett was found in Houston for the World Cup. Except, of course, to Germany and the Netherlands, because they both got knocked out. Tony Katz today, as someone noted, both Germany and Japan got knocked out. That hasn't happened since World War II. It's a good joke. It's a history joke there, producer Christian. Christian is in for producer Land today. You understood the joke, right? You're with me?
1: I didn't catch that one.
0: You didn't catch that? Okay, we'll go over it. Oh, you did catch it. All right, just making sure. Germany losing on penalty kicks. Netherlands losing on penalty kicks. Japan just lost 2-1 to Brazil. Big stuff. And the game I am looking at is the England-Congo game. And you're like, why would anybody be looking at the England-Congo game? I mean, tonight, Mexico and Ecuador play in Mexico City. I feel very bad for Ecuador, because that is that, and then there's that. But on July 1st, the same day the U.S. plays Bosnia-Herzegovina, which is not a gimme. No game is a gimme. We've already now seen this, that the knockout round is legit. You have England against Congo, and I just don't think Congo they've shown themselves as not a mess around team. And if England loses, the days of Europe as a soccer superpower, football superpower, those were yesterday's days. Keep it here. This is Tony Katz today.
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1: Before the NATO summit, the meeting comes as the president says the relationship between the U.S. and NATO allies is not reciprocal.
2: Ahead of the summit, the White House says that it's looking to what it calls a posture review of shifting the burden of Europe's defense to Europe. Britain's ambassador to the U.S. appeared on Fox saying that that's a message that the U.K. accepts.
3: The outgoing British Prime Minister announced a huge rise in our defense spending. It adds up to $393 billion U.S. over the next 4 to 5 years.
2: President Trump will meet with Ukrainian President Volodymyr Zelensky at the summit. A senior U.S. official says the discussions will center on the urgency to end the war and that the president will likely also follow up with Russian President Vladimir Putin as well.
1: Fox's Alex Hogan reporting. As Iran holds a days-long funeral for its former Supreme Leader Ayatollah Ali Khamenei, killed in a U.S.-Israeli airstrike, President Trump, during his America 250 speech, touts the rebuilding of the U.S. military. Fox's Trey Yangst reports from Tel Aviv.
4: As President Trump addressed the nation, talking about the U.S. military and the work of U.S. forces during Operation Epic Fury.
5: We've had tremendous success. You look at Venezuela, you look at Iran, we wiped it out, wiped out their military.
4: The president's remarks come as indirect talks between the United States and Iran move forward. The ceasefire between these two countries remains in place as regional leaders have expressed the importance of continuing the memorandum of understanding. Despite the diplomatic progress, the funeral for Iran's late supreme leader, the Ayatollah Khamenei, has been a large display of Iranian propaganda as delegations from around the world traveled to Tehran to participate. The funeral will continue until July 9th with millions of Iranians participating.
1: Iran's new supreme leader has not made a public appearance during the six-day funeral for his late father. 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
9: After a rainy and stormy 4th of July weekend, what's next? I'm Jake McDaniel. Here's what's trending this hour. Storms are expected Monday afternoon before a pattern shift moves in.
10: On Tuesday, we'll have a sunny day, highs near 85. And on Wednesday, also another mostly sunny day, high near 87. And only a 20% of some afternoon and evening storms on Wednesday.
9: Jason Puma at the National Weather Service says Indiana will have more chances for rain and thunderstorms Thursday and into this weekend. A 4-year-old boy was found dead Saturday after going missing on Indy's west side, say Indy Metro Police. They say Corbin Merrill left a home around 3 o'clock with an orange shirt and sandals with the Nintendo character Luigi on them. Officers used drones to search for Corbin before they found him. And an Indiana veteran has received a national honor for his work in helping service members find stable housing. Jonna Cruz reports.
11: Robert Bobby Durbin, a bridge housing navigator with Intacare Veteran Services, was presented with the 2026 Unsung Hero Award by the National Coalition for Homeless Veterans in Washington, D.C. Durbin is a retired Army Infantry First Sergeant who joined Intacare back in 2023. His team says his advocacy was pivotal in helping the nonprofit serve nearly 500 veterans through rapid rehousing programs last year while preventing evictions for more than 90 others. Intacare leaders say Durbin does not see cases. He sees men and women who served our country and deserve someone to fight for them. Johnette Cruz, 93 WIBC Mobile News.

0: 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And the forecast now from the American Standard Cooling Weather Center.
1: Will dry out and a few more widely scattered showers are possible again on Monday. Highs in the 80s and still with the lingering humidity. Tuesday looks to have no rain, lots of sunshine. I'm Fox 59 meteorologist Ethan Rosick for 93 WIBC.
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1: Sunday night in America, it is appointment radio. It is appointment radio for me. I know it is appointment radio for a lot of you. And Bill Cunningham is taking the night off. I'm Dan Carroll. Glad to be here in for Bill Cunningham. I want to thank Bill for having given me the call and said, hey, on July the 5th, would you like to sit in on the Sunday night show? And I said, absolutely. It is my honor. 461 great radio stations across this country. And I, in case you don't know who I am, I've done the Bill Cunningham show a few times now. I work here at the mothership with him at 700 WLW in Cincinnati. I have my own shows on Wednesdays and Thursday nights. I fill in a lot for Bill on his local show when he's not able to make it, and other talk show hosts here at 700 WLW. So, again, my great honor to fill in for Bill Cunningham. And on a weekend that we will never have again, at least in our lifetimes. Maybe 250 years from now, we'll have another weekend like this. But this weekend, I don't know how you can look at this weekend and frown upon what happened. It was absolutely fantastic. The speech at Mount Rushmore, Trump flying around in the new Air Force One, the speech in DC delayed by weather. Trump said, if I have to go out there at 4 o'clock in the morning and speak in front of one person, I'm going to do it. It's a one-time deal, baby. There are no do-overs here. So that's my question on the table tonight. Did you see, did you participate, did you watch as much as you could of the America 250 celebrations? I thought they were fantastic. All week long they had the pavilion out there on the National Mall, all this, well, not all the states. You know, there were some states that said they couldn't make it for whatever reason. But it turned out to be a great weekend. And I got to tell you, I was looking forward to the fireworks show. And first of all, the fireworks they did at Mount Rushmore, absolutely fantastic. And then Danny Boy Gleason, I don't know if you saw the fireworks that they shot off in D.C. last night. But so Danny Boy nodded off before they came on. But I got to tell you, here in Cincinnati, we've got a little bias when it comes to fireworks. Every year at the end of our summer on, what is that at the end of the summer? That's Labor Day at the end of the summer. Our sister station in town, WEBN, has been putting on the greatest fireworks show known to man. And they've been doing it for, what, about 50? Is it 50 years yet? Are we close to 50 years? It's been a while. It's been a long time. But they've been putting on that fireworks show for a long, long time. And it is absolutely spectacular. Great fireworks company we have in town. The absolute best, Rossi Fireworks, putting that show on. But I saw something last night that I have never seen before. Now that we have the ability to shoot fireworks from drones, that was absolutely amazing. Danny Boy, you got to look up the video of this, but there's they had all the drones, and I don't know how many drones. It had to be hundreds of them. They had drones up there in the sky, in the nighttime sky, in the shape of a giant eagle. And the eagle was red, white, and blue, like the stripes of the flag. And then the bottom row of drones where the wings are, were able to shoot streaming fireworks down from the wings of the bird. It was absolutely fantastic. So I know our friends at Rossi had to have seen that. And I will look for our friends at Rossi to do something like that here in Cincinnati when we have our end of the summer fireworks display coming up at the end of this summer. So I wanted to start off the show today with something positive. And Again, if you want to get on board, you can pick up the phone right now. 866-647-7337. 866-647-7337. And I found this today. And I've got a little audio soundbite from what Trump said last night. I thought his speech was really good. There's no one who speaks better about the greatness of America, what America is all about, the founders, the trials and tribulations that those who came before us went through. But I found this today and I thought, you know what? This is a positive thing that we can talk about. And I think most everyone can, if you can't get behind this, then maybe there's something wrong with you. But this piece talks about a majority of U.S. adults say they are living the American dream and proud to be Americans. I think that's pretty good. The president and CEO of Archbridge Institute, Gonzalo Schwartz, said the report implies that despite challenges needing to be addressed, the American dream is still resilient after 250 years. And there is hope for the national ethos to be a unifying vision for America over the next 250 years. A majority of Republicans and Democrats agree that the American dream is alive and well, and that we have the same or more opportunities than our parents did. What about that message right there? How uplifting and positive is that message right there? How many times you look at your social media, you turn on whatever leftist media, your favorite leftist media out there, how many times do we hear the gals on The View, you name whatever leftist host you want to think of. How many times do we hear them talk about that the opportunities in this country are not what they used to be, that someone's rights are being taken away? I defy you to anyone who constantly goes on and complains about that to explain to me what rights I have that you don't have. What rights anyone else has that you don't have. Now you can make the argument, yeah, if you're rich and you're connected, yeah, then maybe the things tend to break your way when you find yourself in a jackpot. But most of that, to my way of thinking, is political connections. Having money helps, of course. But when it comes to the rights that are guaranteed us in the Constitution, what rights do the majority of people have that other groups of people don't have? It doesn't exist. And so you got the vast majority of American people living the American dream. And I love that. 67% of those surveyed say they have achieved or they are pursuing the American dream. And I think that's where a lot of this argument gets lost a lot of the time. Because it's not about guarantees. It's not about guaranteed outcome. It's not about you start here, everyone starts here, and everyone is going to end up there. Everyone's going to be the same. No, it's about the pursuit. The pursuit is what we covet in this country. The pursuit is what we have the ability to engage in that pursuit. Is what we have. And if you've looked at the stories of the visitors who are coming from all these other countries around the world for the big soccer tournament, the big FIFA World Cup soccer tournament here in the United States and Mexico, but especially here in the United States, and you see their reactions when they see the abundance, the readily available abundance that we take for granted every single day, it absolutely blows their minds. So I want to get this show off to a positive start. A lot of other stuff I want to get to. Some great guests coming up a little bit later on. But your chance to pick up the phone, 866-647-7337, as we roll on till midnight tonight. It is the Bill Cunningham Show. I'm Dan Carroll. And Bill Cunningham is with you on every Sunday night.

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0: So the American dream is alive and well, at least according to this survey. But some of the things in the survey don't jive with one that came out earlier this week. A freedom of choice and how to live and having a good family life are essential aspects of the American dream, followed by retiring comfortably and owning a home. Becoming wealthy is not a top priority, with 17% saying it is essential. 73% of those surveyed are proud to be American. 73%. I would like it if that number was a little bit higher. But when you, and this poll, the interesting thing about this poll is that they don't break it down by liberal, conservative, Republican, Democrat. But the poll that came out earlier this week that I find especially troubling is 55% of Democrats said they are not proud to be, or not proud at all to be, an American. 55%. That is a majority of Democrats. We're on 461 stations across the country. If you're a Democrat and you're listening to this show right now, please tell me that you are not in that 55%, not proud to be an American. And all the carping and complaining. I just saw a video a little while ago as I was getting ready for the show and had a few minutes. I was scrolling through some of my social media before the show began. I saw a video of Chuck Todd, and he was literally complaining that the events of this past weekend were too politicized. Too politicized for him. If you paid attention to the events, if you saw what was going on, if you saw every effort that was being made to celebrate this country and what this country is really about, the good, the bad, and the ill. Look, we are not a perfect country. We are not, we are not perfect. What do we try to do? We try to create a more perfect union. That is the goal. We pursue that. We pursue happiness, life, liberty, and the pursuit of happiness. Again, no guarantees. I was encouraged by the fact that 93% of Republicans said that they are proud to be American. I wish that number was even a little bit higher. But when you look at it, 55% of Democrats not proud to be an American. Nick in Chicago, you're going to be the first caller tonight. How are you?
1: Oh, thank you. I'm honored.
0: Happy 4th of July. We will never be at this place in our history again. The beginning of our 250th year as a country.
1: Yeah,
0: pretty good.
1: Yeah. And I'm an old guy, so I appreciate that once more. You know, yeah, I'm 76, you know.
0: Well, hey, then you 76? Remember. Then, yeah, you remember 76. You remember the bicentennial.
1: Yeah, I remember 1776, yeah.
0: No, not 17.
1: It's a little foggy, but I remember.
0: Not 1776.
1: Hey, I was thanking your screener, and I've done this before, but off here. But I thank you guys for being there. Everybody, all the stations everywhere who come in. Some guys love the show, and I'm sure want to be there anyhow, and not just a job, but they want to be there putting on a nice show like Bill puts on and like you come in for him. But I appreciate that very much. And then I want to say that we got to support Trump, as difficult as it is for some people. And I'm glad to see from many endorsement results that people seem to understand that, yeah, things aren't perfect the way things are going. And he's trying to get things going better. But we have to understand, like with Iran, fanatical, radicalized group of people since 1979, when Ayatollah Khomeini came from the suburbs of Paris, where he's living in exile. That's where the poor people live, were on the suburbs in Paris. He brought them back to the glory days. You know, in other words, our embassy was overrun. The hostages were kept for 444 days. It wasn't until a Republican got in an office, then they were released the next day, because they probably sensed that we can't keep doing this forever. You know, there's going to be some kind of showdown. So we got to support Trump's candidates, and the people got to, whoever he supports for president, the people, House of Representatives have to be a majority and the Senate have to be a majority. It doesn't have to be, 75%. It would be nice if it worked. Well, but as long as it's like 55% or so, that'd be good. Yeah.
0: Nick, thank you very much for the phone call. And Nick covered a lot of ground right there, but he makes a good point. The coming midterms are extremely important. And I must say, in the last several days, I've not seen a lot of polling on the midterms. What I have seen a lot of talk about is these Democrat socialists who are winning seats all over the country. And to me, that is disturbing in many, many ways. It is also an indictment of the failure of our education system that they can find enough voters to elect them to office, or at least elect them in the primaries, like we had in New York earlier this week. And I'm going to get into that a little bit more later on. But let's take a call from Pittsburgh and say hey to David. David in Pittsburgh, you're on with Dan Carroll in for Bill Cunningham.
2: Yes, good evening, sir. Happy 4th of July, and God bless our beautiful country.
0: God bless America.
2: That's right, buddy. I heard Lee Greenwood. I had to play it over and over again in my head because these DSAers that you were referring to. See, I'm originally from Massachusetts. See, this isn't the Democratic Party that I grew up with when Reagan and Tip O'Neill were like across. They were like tag, to use a wrestling metaphor, the tag team champions of our government.
0: Well, let me say something about that, Mark. You sound like you've been around for a little while, and you bring that up. I was talking earlier this week, I did a show earlier this week. I keep saying this week, so Sunday's the start of a new week. I know that, I was doing a talk show last week, and the subject came up about Democrats today, and the point I made was this: was that I think there was a time when Republicans and Democrats wanted the same thing. They wanted what was best for the country. And so you had a situation like Ronald Reagan and Tip O'Neill, they fought with vigor against each other during the day. But then at night, the story is, they'd get together in the Oval Office and, maybe have a couple of fingers of bourbon over some ice and kick back and tell a few jokes and chew the fat a little bit. But they wanted, at the end of the day, they wanted what was best for America. They just had different ways of getting there. And I don't know if for a majority of Democrats that is really true anymore. When I see these Democrat socialists, did you see the video that Mondani put out, for America's 250? I mean, this guy has no interest in making America great at all. He's got one grievance after another. And I think there's a lot of Democrats, when I look at someone like Ilhan Omar, when I look at someone like AOC, when I look at someone like Bernie Sanders, all I see are these people wanting to do what? Tear the country down. They cannot abide individual freedom and liberty. Go ahead.
2: Right. If I could add on another point to that fake Marine up there in Maine, Graham Platner, he says he this and that. Not, I honor his service, but here's the thing. When you decided to put that Tuntenkopf, and you notice the minute he started running, excuse me, sorry for clearing my throat, he covered it up. Now, I got a Marine tattoo on my shoulder. I'm not going to cover that up. I'm proud to be a Marine in America.
0: Well, I'm sure you don't have a Nazi tattoo. And again, I never thought I would live in a country where the Democrats say, hey, it's just fine. You got a Nazi? Welcome. We got a big tent. We got to have a big tent. Come on in the big tent. How big can it be? Dan Carroll for Bill Cunningham is with you every Sunday night.
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13: Fox News, I'm Ted Lindner. President Trump traveling on Monday to Turkey for the NATO summit. Fox's Alex Hogan with more.
14: President Trump will meet with Ukrainian President Volodymyr Zelensky at the summit. A senior U.S. official says that discussions will center on the urgency to end the war and that the president will likely also follow up with Russian President Vladimir Putin as well.
13: Attendees of the summit also expected to address the U.S.-Israel-Iran conflict. The round of 16 of the World Cup in Norway defeated Brazil on Sunday 2-1. Norway will now take on the winner of tonight's matchup between Mexico and England. Tomorrow, Portugal takes on Spain at 3 p.m. Eastern time, and then it's the United States and Belgium at 8 p.m. Eastern. And this is the war with Iran has claimed the life of another U.S. service member. The U.S. Navy calling off the search for one of five service members who were aboard an MH-60S helicopter that went down in the Arabian Sea. The other four were rescued. America's listening to Fox News.

0: Night in America, the Bill Cunningham Show. Bill Cunningham enjoying the July 4th holiday. Dan Carroll in for Bill Cunningham. Glad to be here. So I was talking about the socialists that have been winning elections across the country. And last week it was this gal in Colorado, 29 years old, Milak Quiros, won a big upset in Denver, defeating a 15-term incumbent for the first congressional district in Colorado. Then you've got this Daria Lisa Avia Chevalier in New York, another one, Clara Valdez in New York, and Chris Rabb in Pennsylvania. Of course, Zohran Mamdani in New York City, Lee J. Carter in Virginia, another one in Seattle. The mayor in Seattle is Katie Wilson, and she is a self-described Democrat socialist as well. Democrat socialist means communist. And almost everyone I've talked to about this agrees that the educational system that we have in this country has let us down tremendously because these people keep getting elected. And the nation's report card came out not that long ago. And they went back to 2022. This is now 2026. And they went back to 2022 and they looked at the educational report card as it relates to eighth graders. And you've got eighth graders who at the time, only 22%, and this is again, a nationwide report card, only 22% of eighth graders had a proficient understanding of civics. Only 14% had a proficient understanding of U.S. history. We are talking about now, here in 2026, people who are turning 18 years old, 19 years old, getting ready to graduate from high school, maybe have just graduated from high school, will be eligible to vote. These are people who are going to be on jury duty. All these things, all these civic responsibilities that we have just let slide by the wayside. And I'll give you an example of what I'm talking about how the left just ruins this for everyone. In the school district that I live in, there was a school, an elementary school, that was selected. The one school here in the state of Ohio, the Department of Education, leading up to this past weekend, the 250th celebration of America, was putting on a program. They picked one school in every state. One school in every state. So if your school got selected, that was a big deal. That was a very cool thing. The Secretary of Education was going to visit your school, and in our case, the second lady of the United States, Usha Vance, was going to visit this school, and they were going to come in and do a program about American history, civic responsibility, voting, all the things that make being an American citizen important and why being engaged in the process is important, and talking about the history of our country. One school per state. It's a big deal. You get picked for that, that's a huge deal. Well, one of the moms found out about it and told our local school board, well, you know what? This is the Trump Department of Education. We think this is political. And if you look at and this goes back several months. And if you look at the other schools and you look at the program itself and what they, and it was all laid out there on their website, what they intended to do when they came in, the educational opportunity that this presented for the kids. Our school board got a hold of this and said, you know what? No, we can't have this. It's too political for us. So what a great educational opportunity. and something these kids would remember for a lifetime. Because of Trump derangement syndrome, these kids were denied that. So it had to be moved to another school. And I think some school in Cleveland got it. But that is an example of what I'm talking about. And so we have these young people who are crossing that threshold now to where they are the adults. They have the responsibility to go out and vote. They have the civic responsibility to do all these other things. And they don't understand what the three functions or the functions are of the three different branches of government. And so those opportunities are being crushed in favor of what? Learning about proper pronoun usage. Learning about transgenderism. I've got a guest coming up later on. Adam B. Coleman, who is doing a documentary about the books that some of these kids have access to in schools. And I'm talking about second, third, and fourth graders. Schools where they depict graphic sexual interactions between members of the same sex. And I don't know how you can use your own imagination when I tell you that they are extremely graphic in their nature. And to my way of thinking, this is a subject that was totally blown off by the national media. And a great organization, Moms for Liberty, I've had them on my show many times, just fantastic women who have gone out there and stood up for their kids and all kids when it comes to keeping this kind of garbage out of their face. So why do we have all these socialists who are winning elections across the country? Because the education system has let us down. And by the way, you know who is going out there and looking for the socialist vote? Kamala Harris. Kamala Harris has been privately contacting progressive Democrats and pro-Palestinian activists ahead of a possible 2028 White House run. Axios did the report last week. So you've got Kamala Harris out there who's seeing these Democrat socialists who are winning elections all over the place. And what is she doing? She's saying, hey, I want a piece of that action. I'm going to go talk to Mondani. I'm going to go talk to the people that are running their campaigns. Find out how I can tap into some of that. Can you imagine what do you think this past weekend would have looked like if Kamala Harris was president? Absolutely unbelievable. Mark in Cleveland, you're on the Bill Cunningham show on this Sunday night. Mark, what's going on? Hey, Mark in Cleveland. All right, Mark in Cleveland.
1: Oh, enough. Thank you so much for taking my call.
0: All right, I was getting ready to dump you there, Mark. You got to be a little faster on the
1: uptake. Thank you so much for taking my call.
0: Go ahead, Mark.
1: Can you hear me?
0: We got you, Mark. Go ahead. You're on the air.
1: Hello? Yeah, hi.
0: All right, Mark. All right, thanks, Mark. For some reason, we didn't get a good connection there. I don't know what happened. Let's go to Indiana and say hey to Russ. Russ, you're on the Bill Cunningham show. What's up?
2: Hey, Dan. Listen, I'm a longtime listener, and like back in the, I don't know if you remember Bob Braun's show back in the day.
0: Absolutely. Bob Braun, the 50-50 club.
2: You're right. Big fan of the Big Red Machine, Tony Perez, Joe Morgan, Pete Rose, Johnny Bench. Those were great days.
0: Those are the glory days, my friend.
2: Absolutely. Listen, just wanted to say, I represent, I think, the center, not the right, nor the left. I think sometimes we get kind of wound up in terms of looking at the extremes of the left or extremes of the right. So I think it's important to try to have some common sense, particularly when we look at the political situation.
0: Well, you know, Russ, and you bring up a good point, and you're jogging my memory about so many things. And I saw a video of Josh Shapiro, who is the governor of Pennsylvania, and he was on with, I think, Jen Psaki and they're doing an interview, and she, and he's complaining about, oh, Trump is, you know, is expanding all this power grab, complains about all this stuff that's going on. But yet, you know what? He talks about all these terrible things that Trump is doing, but he can't provide a single example. Not a single example. And of course, Psaki just lets him sit there, and she's like a bobblehead, bobbling up and down. Just pile on all you want. Now, I say you got to be better than that. Legitimate political disagreement is perfectly fine, but don't sit there. And I see it so often because I prepare for these shows all the time. And I see what these people say. Well, Trump is just, you know, he wants to be a dictator. Well, how? Can you please give me an example? He's a Nazi. It goes on and on and on. But yet, when you ask for an example, they can't give you one. You see, I mean, there's so many videos out there where these people go to whatever the demonstration of the week is. What are you doing out here? Oh, well, Trump's a Nazi. He's a terrible guy. Well, give me an example of a policy. Well, you know, there's so many. They can't give you one. All they're doing is reciting the talking points that come from the Democrat National Committee. And it really is getting to be a sickness. 866-647-7337. Dan Carroll in for Bill Cunningham, who's with you every Sunday night.

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0: Getting back to the report about Kamala Harris being enamored with Zohran Mamdani. The piece was in Axios. Report says Harris privately called New York City Mayor Zohran Mamdani last Thursday to discuss the Democrat Party's future and arrange a more extended conversation. Harris was exchanging text messages in recent months. The call came 2 days after candidates backed by Mamdani won 3 congressional races in New York City, defeating 2 incumbents. So that's the sort of thing that gets Kamala Harris excited. Axios reported Harris and her team have been reaching out over the past year to Palestinian activists. This goes back to 2024. These are people who hate America. And Kamala Harris is seeking their support. You cannot vote for this woman. And she is getting more serious by the day about possibly launching another bid for president. This is a woman who is actively seeking the support of communists and Palestinian activists who hate America. Let's go to Paul in Michigan. Paul in Michigan, how are you tonight?
1: I'm doing good, Dan. Thanks for filling in for Bill.
0: Yes, sir. Glad to be here. This great audience. I love this audience, and I listen to this show. I'm like you. Every Sunday night, 10 o'clock. And I said earlier, we're on till midnight. Danny Boy Gleason corrected me. We're on till 1. I know we're on till 1. I'm so used to saying midnight because that's when my other shows are usually over. Go ahead.
1: Well, yes, sir. You brought up a great point earlier about the kids not learning about our government and how it's run. When I was in high school, it was mandatory. You could not graduate unless you took a government class. And right now, you brought up the point about history, too. But at least with government, you go back to history and you find out how the framing fathers, you know, they set up a situation and a government that was the best that we have so far with the 3 branches. And they can't even name the 3 branches, let alone, you know, they might start naming off an oak tree, or they just don't have any idea. So the other point, though, that I really want to make, because you just brought this up, I'm not worried about Harris. I'm worried about Mamdani. I think he's going to be the one that they're going to be putting up here in 2028. He's going to run for president because he has all this backing.
0: Well, he wasn't born in the United States, so he can't run for president.
1: Well, I hope that, you know, it never comes to that, but something is going on inside their tent. And what was the general?
0: Disturbing thing is, Paul, they have been, all the Democrats who have been asked about this, and I'll give a little credit to the media. Even some of the CNNs and the MS Nows of the world have been asking these Democrat candidates, well, what about so-and-so, and not just Mamdani, but all the rest of them, who call themselves communists or Democrat socialists? And the only response you hear is either A, we have to have a big tent, or B, I don't know that much about that person. And so they are not coming out and rejecting this notion of communism infiltrating the Democrat Party. And it is really getting to be a serious thing, if you ask me.
1: Well, it is. And the fact is, you know, they're talking about this big tent. They want to be so big and broad. We don't know what's really in that tent. But the question I have, and I can't remember who the general was, but he said he'd rather have the enemy inside the tent going to the bathroom outside. Was it Grant or one of the other generals? Because this is what we got going on. That tent is trying to get into our tent. Now it's there. We've got to be aware of it and just get rid of them, because then that way you know what their philosophy is and what their objective is. We know what it is, and it's been happening for so long. We didn't even really realize it. So we got to wake up. I agree with you.
0: Yeah, we got to wake up. Paul, thank you very much for those comments. And it's something you just say, I don't think we should just shrug it off. And again, it goes back to the old, it's a cliche because it's true. When they tell you who they are, you should believe them. Let's go to Missouri and say hey to Mark. Mark, we got about a minute.
2: Okay, Dan, real quick. I'm proud to be an American.
0: God bless.
2: I love the Constitution. Thank you. And the Constitution, the Declaration, and the Bill of Rights. I think the problem is, like you've been talking about, everything you've been talking about, we've gotten outside of that. I mean, the founders would be aghast if we had federal education, the Department of Education. They wanted it local. And for most of our history, before probably the turn of the 18th and 1900s, you had small schoolhouses in local communities. That's what, and kids really learned then. And they were taught religion. And they were taught the Bible and everything. But we've gotten so far away from the founders' original vision. I mean, the Constitution is very specific about what it allows Congress to spend money on. And we are just totally obliterated that. So I think the problem is we've gotten away from what our founders wanted this country to be. I mean, all these entitlement programs, they're all broke, and they aren't working well. And basically, Congress really doesn't have a right to spend money on that. So I think the problem is we've gotten away from the Constitution.
0: Mark, you're making a good point. And with that, we're going to let you go because we are getting up against the clock. But, Mark, I thank you very much. I got a couple of great guests coming up. The next half hour, no, we'll be taking more of your phone calls, though. Adam B. Coleman, who's a great writer, Brad Winstrup, former congressman, and Tom King will talk about the Supreme Court decisions that came down in this past week. Dan Carroll for Bill Cunningham with you every Sunday night.
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1: To exist on the face of the earth.
2: In the storm-delayed speech, he honored veterans and also took aim at political opponents called communists and again insisted Congress must pass the Save America Act voting bill. Anger against the U.S. on full display in Iran, though crowds at the funeral for the Ayatollah have been chanting death to America. U.S.-Iran talks are on pause for the funeral. Regardless of that, Israeli Prime Minister Benjamin Netanyahu telling Fox,
3: deal or no deal, as long as I'm prime minister, Iran will not have nuclear weapons.
2: This is another U.S. service member has died in the conflict. The U.S. Navy calling off the search for one of five service members who were aboard an MH-60-S helicopter that went down in the Arabian Sea. The other four were rescued. No name yet on the missing service member. Great news for the U.S. men's soccer team for Monday night's game. President Trump intervening on behalf of American star forward Fallarin Balogun to get his red card suspension lifted.
4: FIFA announced that its judicial body was suspending the ban, something it also did with Portugal's Cristiano Ronaldo at the start of the World Cup. President Trump posting about it on Truth Social, thanking FIFA for, quote, doing what was right and reversing a great injustice. Greg Thompson, Fox News.
2: The U.S. takes on Belgium Monday night at 8 p.m. Eastern Time. 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
8: If you're heading outside, keep an eye on the sky. I'm Jake McDaniel. Here's what's trending this hour. Rain is expected Monday afternoon and evening in central Indiana, but widespread severe weather isn't expected. That's the message from Jason Puma. He's a forecaster at the National Weather Service in Indianapolis.
9: This time of year, sometimes we get a few of these storms that do grow to be a little bit strong and can produce severe weather. So we can't rule it out, but we're not expecting a widespread outbreak by any means.
8: Puma says the risk for scattered rain will linger right into this weekend, and high temperatures will be in the 80s all week across the state. A man was shot on the northeast side of Indianapolis Sunday morning.
10: That was near the corner of 25th and Browse Avenue. IMPD here had the intersection blocked off after finding one gunshot victim. Medics rushed that person to the hospital where they later died. So far, we've not heard about any suspects or arrests in the case.
8: Fox 59's Zach Myers reporting. If you need to fill up your gas tank, the statewide average is $3.06 a gallon, according to AAA. That's down 17 cents from where it was last week, down 45 cents from last month, and 74 cents below the national average. Joey Chestnut is a competitive eater, and he lives in Westfield. He won this year's Nathan's Hot Dog Eating Contest on the 4th of July by eating 66 hot dogs during the 10-minute contest. And I'm Jake McDaniel, on the level, on the go, and on WIBC.com. And now here's the forecast from the American Standard Cooling Weather Center with Fox 59 meteorologist Ethan Rosick.
11: We'll dry out, and a few more widely scattered showers are possible again on Monday. Highs in the 80s, and still with the lingering humidity. Tuesday looks to have no rain, lots of sunshine. I'm Fox 59 meteorologist Ethan Rosick for 93 WIBC.
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1: Second hour of the Bill Cunningham Show, Sunday Night in America. My name is Dan Carroll, in for Bill Cunningham, taking the day off, enjoying the festivities this weekend, I'm sure. So it is my privilege and my honor to be here for the Great American. Great first hour. A lot of calls. Covered a lot of ground. 866-647-7337. You know, there was a moment last night during the, I guess you'd call it the rain delay, in the lead up to Trump's speech at the National Mall. The weather got bad. I guess there was some lightning in the area. And so they decided it was best if everyone clear out of there and seek some shelter. Well, one of the places that provided shelter was the Food and Drug Administration. They've got a big building there in D.C. And they said, you know what? We'll open the doors and people can come in and hang out here and wait for the weather to clear. And then when it's clear, we can all go back outside. And so when all these people went into the building there with the United States Department of Agriculture, the crowd broke out in song. And it sounded like this. Danny Boy, let's hear cut number two.

0: So there you go. Agriculture Secretary Brooke Rollins posted that on her social media. And it was, it's one of those moments that makes you glad to be an American. And we've seen time and time and time again examples of this. And I know there was one a few years ago. We have a soccer team here in Cincinnati, and it's called FC Cincinnati. And during the national anthem, something happened to the person who was singing the national anthem, and they couldn't continue. And so they were, I guess they were just going to go ahead and start the game, but the people who were there spontaneously broke out and sang the audio of it was really good. Danny Boy, you remember when that happened? That was a few years ago. Someone sent me the audio of that, and I was like, man, that is really cool. But, Trump did get up there eventually. And let's see. I could have brought a bunch of sound bites in of Trump speaking last night, but, this one really turned out to be my favorite one. And he spoke mostly, there was no politics in the speech last night. Now, some of the other speeches he made during the course of the weekend, yeah, he took some shots at Biden and the previous administrations. But last night it was about flag, love of country, the great patriots who came before, the great patriots that we have now, Gold Star families, veterans. But here's Trump talking about the flag. It's pretty good stuff, I think, right here. Danny Boyle, it's here, cut number one.
1: But in this country, we can achieve the wildest and most impossible dreams. And no dream in history is bigger or more incredible than the one that started on July 4th, 1776. The war for independence was launched by minutemen, farmers, blacksmiths, tradesmen, who took up their muskets against the mightiest army on earth, the most powerful army, an unbeatable army, until they met us. No one made them do it. They fought because they knew that a free people must have a free country. Over 250 years, the world has seen the great empires, vast kingdoms, mighty nations, and terrible tyrants. They came and they went. But after 2.5 centuries, this American Republic still stands tall and strong, and we love each other. That showed tonight. You heard it was over, and what happened? You came back. And this American flag still waves proud and free and beautiful. We have thrived and flourished because our founders were great. Our cause was just, our people are brave, our culture is exceptional, and our destiny is written by God. And as we can see here tonight, after 250 years, the spirit of 1776 still lives within us all. It still roars in the hearts of our nation's capital. It still burns in the heart of every patriot. Thunders through every city and town, and it still lights the entire world with the glow of American liberty. And there is nothing like that. At 250 years old, we may be the oldest constitutional republic on earth, but our country is just getting started, because the best is yet to come.
0: Because the best is yet to come. I certainly hope those words are true. And I think that should be the goal for those who come after us. Do a better job than we did, please. But are we setting the stage for that? So based on that, based on what happened this weekend, have you heard what the Democrats want to do now? And I saw this on one of the Sunday shows this morning, the MS Now Sunday show. And there's this Democrat representative that was on, Adelaida Gravalia. I'm not even sure if I'm saying her name correct at all, but she's from Arizona, and she's talking about they are vowing now, the Democrats are, to investigate America 250. And she said, we do not have an official religion in this country, nor do I believe we should. So she wants to investigate Trump. She's claiming that Trump was injecting Christianity into the events that were taking place for the 250th celebration. Well, maybe she should investigate the founding documents and see if there's any mention of God in there. Just like Trump said, our destiny is written by God. I think she might find something worthy of investigation there. Let's go to Tampa Bay and say hey to Edward. Edward, how are you tonight?
2: Good evening, Dan. Thank you for filling in for Bill.
0: Yes, sir.
2: I wrote some things down here regarding education.
0: Okay.
2: But first, 39% are patriotic. It used to be like 70 or higher before. And college students are testing at 10-year-old levels. There's actually a classroom in Minneapolis that banned laptops and phones. And now students got to go the old traditional way, pen and paper. So they should do something
0: I'm
2: like
0: that. I'm not opposed to that. And the other thing about colleges is if you look at college and how many of these kids come into college and look, a lot of these kids are not qualified for the schools they're going to. But if you look at the number of kids who have to take remedial classes just to get to the basics of a math class or an English class or you name the class, they've got to do all this remedial training before they can go ahead and even get to the, to the 101.
2: Yeah, outside being a lawyer or a doctor, you really got to go into the trades. Mike Rowe, he was on Friday on GN over here in Chicago.
0: Oh, that's terrific.
2: I used to be from, he's great. He's awesome. So he's got this thing with Blue Forge Alliance, and anybody can help out with the submarine, the building the submarines, or any other trade, being a welder, plumber, electrician, you name it. You should get, young people should get into that. It's good money.
0: Yeah, I think, Edward, we got to get to a break, so thank you very much for the call. No, I think Mike Rowe has done a terrific job in getting rid, and I hear him talk about this all the time, but he's getting rid of that stigma that was so prevalent not that many years ago where parents were, they were actually shamed if their kids didn't get into a really good college. And look, he's saying you can go out. He's letting people know you can go out and you can earn a darn good living if you do something where you work with your hands and you don't necessarily need a college degree. And it doesn't discount what a college degree is all about. But there used to be a time in this country where you could say, look, college isn't for everyone. And I think we're getting back to that a little bit now, thanks to guys like Mike Rowe. We got to get to a break, but we will continue after this. Dan Carroll in for Bill Cunningham, who's with you every Sunday night.

0: This circus has 150 years. It is a courage, sacrifice, and fairies passed from one generation. Hi, I'm Nick.
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0: A couple of other things Trump said that I thought were pretty good. For 2.5 centuries, our American Republic has stood as a crowning achievement of human history. This country is the home of freedom. This is the land of liberty. And this is a flag that's the banner of the most extraordinary, most exceptional, most incredible nation ever to exist on the face of the earth. And we're doing better now than we've ever done before. No people have done more good, shown more courage, made more progress, righted more injustice, or achieved more greatness than you, the American people. For 250 years, the United States of America has been hope, the promise, the light, and the glory among all nations of the world. And all over the world, they try to be like us. Nobody can be like us. And with God's help, we will always be this, or even better. Listen to that passage right there. Any politics in there at all? I don't think so. Let's go to Michigan and say hey to Greg. Greg, what's up tonight? Hey, Greg. Danny boy, do we have Greg? I can barely hear him. All right, let's put Greg on hold, see if we can get him back. This is Whitney in New York. Whitney in New York, how are you tonight? There we go. Now I can
1: hear you. I'm glad that Bill has another great American taking over for him.
0: Well, I'm not taking over. I'm just sitting in tonight.
1: Well, but one great American for another great American.
0: Well, thank you. I appreciate that.
1: Yes, and you know, you were talking about earlier, our country, 1500s, we were already Puritans coming over here trying to get away from, you know,
0: religious persecution.
1: Well, yes, exactly.
0: They came here mainly, largely for religious freedom.
1: Years for America to get involved with it, you know, but we were still trying to get away from them.
0: Well, Whitney, I appreciate those comments. No, and he's absolutely right. So in this notion, and you're going to hear more about this tomorrow because they just rolled this out for the Sunday shows today, that we are going to investigate, and they're basing this on getting the majority in the midterms. So I guess they think there's a lust out there for people to investigate America 250 and the America 250 celebration because there were mentions of God during the celebration. Oh, the horror. Let's go to Iowa and say hey to Dale. Dale, how are you? How are you doing tonight?
2: Getting along. Glad you're getting along too. I just want to say my great grandfather had fought in the, for the Union in the Civil War.
0: God bless.
2: My dad was a sergeant in World War II, and his group freed Brno, Austria, Hitler's birthplace. And right now, the Democrats today make me feel like we're being fragged. And I really think that they're very subtle about this. You know, Barack Obama had my vote for about 2 weeks until I heard his preacher. I learned his father's hatred of the colonizers that he thought the U.S. was. Of course, he studied under the, Barack Hussein studied under the Weathermen. And then his wife, of course, had never been proud of America. I think in his, library, slavery's front and center. And what I think that represents, that building, is an image of pure hatred of America. Have you come up with any idea what you think?
0: I've heard all kinds of commentary about the Barack Obama Center there in Chicago. I don't know what it represents. I don't know.
2: I don't know all the
0: Obama supporters who want to talk about how it's a great piece of architecture and all that. I don't see that at all. It reminds me of, there's a scene in Star Wars, and look, I'm not a huge Star Wars fan, but there's a scene in Star Wars. I think it's the very first Star Wars where they pull up to a giant garbage scow, right? And the giant thing that's collecting garbage. The first time I saw the Obama, the giant, whatever that thing is at the Obama Center, that's, it reminded me of that thing from Star Wars. So
2: I'll tell you what it is.
0: I don't know what the heck it
2: appears to me to be. it appears to me to be a stylized version of the 1968.
0: Yeah, I'll have to investigate that a little bit more, but I appreciate the call tonight. Hey, Lynn in Chicago, how are you?
3: Hi, good.
0: Have you been to the Obama Center yet? There in Chicago?
3: No.
0: How's that going over? I hear the people in the neighborhood are not too crazy about it.
3: You know what? I don't pay the least bit of attention. I'm over on the O'Hare side.
0: Well, good for you.
3: Okay, you got my question.
0: Lynn, your phone's breaking up.
3: Hello? Can you hear me?
0: Yeah, go, try it again, Lynn.
3: Can you hear me?
0: Yeah, okay. Well, Lynn, I don't know what's going on there. But phones are acting weird tonight. But I did want to say this. So, you know, we turned 250 years old this weekend. And the Americans who will be here in the next 250 years to celebrate America's 500th anniversary, they haven't been born yet. And neither have their parents. And the question we need to ask ourselves, and Trump said it would be, but we need to ask ourselves if we will be here, if America, the America we know and love, will be here in another 250 years from now. And if it is, what will it look like? If the current generation keeps going the way it's going and these people with different political ideas like communism take over, will it even be called America in 250 years from now? And I think we're engaged now in what is more than just a flirtation with socialism and communism. We have entire generations who are not proud to be Americans, who are largely uneducated in the history of this country and see no consequences in the abandoning of the ideas of rugged individualism in favor of the lie that is covered by the thin veneer of the warmth of the collective. All in favor of what? In favor of letting others, the elites, do their thinking for them. And that is what people like Bernie Sanders and AOC and Mondani want more than anything else. They want to do your thinking for you. All these promises that government is going to be there to take care of all your needs. You know, it was Lincoln who said, at one point, is there an approach of danger to be expected? He said, if it ever reach us, it must spring up among us. It cannot come from abroad. If our destruction be our lot, we must ourselves be its author and finisher. A nation of free men must live through all time or die by suicide. Dan Carroll for Bill Cunningham, who's with you every Sunday night. We'll

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10: Fox News, I'm Sue Guzman. President Trump leaves Monday for Turkey for the NATO summit. Fox's Alex Hogan reports.
11: President Trump will meet with Ukrainian President Volodymyr Zelensky at the summit. A senior U.S. official says the discussions will center on the urgency to end the war and that the president will likely also follow up with Russian President Vladimir Putin as well.
10: Officials say a masked man opened fire at a family barbecue near New York's Coney Island Beach over the weekend, wounding 8. Mayor Zohra Mamdani with reaction.
12: There is no place for this kind of violence in our city. We will not tolerate it, and we will fight it with every single tool at our disposal.
10: One of the victims in critical condition, the suspect, is still at large. And Erica Kirk and Charlie Kirk's parents expected to attend a key hearing on Monday for the man accused in his killing, Tyler Robinson. America's listening to Fox News.

0: Sunday Night in America, Dan Carroll in for Bill Cunningham. And it is the 4th of July weekend. We've talked about that already. And not only that, but it also the 250th anniversary of freedom in America. And it is a great weekend to welcome in this guest, a guy who's been on my show many times before. And every time I introduce him, the intro gets a little bit longer because it keeps doing more and more stuff. Adam B. Coleman. I've seen a lot of recent polls lately, and there were some polls that came out during this past week, and they were asking people, are you proud to be an American? And the number of Democrats who said they were not proud to be an American was at 55%. How can that possibly be? And when you see something like that of people who can look at the greatness of this country and everything that this country has to offer, what do you make of that when you have 55% of Democrats who are responding to a survey and saying, you know what, I'm not really proud to be an American?
1: Well, I take that as 55% of Democrats being propagandized and making America as being Donald Trump. So if they don't have a Democrat in office, the right person in office, that suddenly they can't be proud of their nation. Because the majority of the population voted for this monster, this Hitler wannabe. It is a fascist Nazi. So why could they be proud of this country? I think that's where that comes from. Part of the reason I'm proud of this country, my father was an immigrant to this country. That's probably why I'm here. My mother's American. But I also talk to other immigrants. You know, the Democrats like to talk about how they're pro-migration, but they never actually talk to immigrants. What makes someone uproot their entire life and come here? Some of them risk their life to come here. Because there are a lot of people who won't even move to the next state or the next town. And these people are willing to come all the way here. So there must be something great about this country. And I don't think they make that connection. And I spend a lot of time talking to people and talking to immigrants and listen to their stories. And man, they're some of the most pro-American people you can deal with. I wish they did more of that rather than tuning on to propagandized television and just thinking that America is only a representation of Donald Trump.
0: And, you know, Adam, I think a lot of that has been exposed in the last couple of weeks with the World Cup soccer tournament being played here in the United States and so many visitors coming from foreign countries. And I'm sure you've seen some of the videos of these people as they walk into a Walmart or a Buc-ee's or a Waffle House, and they are simply blown away by the availability of food and goods and services and the abundance that we have here in America. And to just about every single person that has commented on this, they are saying that we have been told something completely different about the United States. And now that we're seeing it for ourselves, we're realizing that we've been, and the word you used before, propagandized to believe that the United States was a horrible place. And by and large, they are finding that, that is the furthest thing from the truth.
1: Absolutely. You know, I've been very fortunate to make a lot of friends out in Europe that I talk to very frequently. I've been to Europe several times at this point, and I've watched local television in the UK and in different countries like in Germany and so forth. And how they talk about America is never in a positive light. Like it's incredibly rare, especially in the age of Trump. It's rarely in any sort of positive light. There's always some sort of problem. And one thing, it's very evident, even happens in Canada too. The problem with their local politics has something to do with America. America is just one big political distraction for them. And so they blame all problems. You saw the French politician who blamed Americans in their air conditioning.
0: It's Donald Trump's fault that they've got bad air in France or something like that. I couldn't make the connection there.
1: Right, exactly. But that is a pattern that happens all over the place. I know that there are a lot of foreigners who pay attention to American politics because they find it interesting. I've heard plenty of them say that you know, whatever starts in America trickles down to other countries. So I kind of understand their fascination, but their politicians and their media uses the United States as one major distraction while they constantly steal their freedoms. Like, it's just, it's so obvious to me, but it's not obvious to them because that's all they have. You go out to Germany and it is just leftist media. There is no counterbalance, right? It is leftist media. 1000%. Deutsche Welle, leftist media. Like, it's just, that's what they're dealing with. So when they finally come over here and experience it for themselves, it is vastly different than what they're told about. And Americans are great people. I mean, we're some of the most welcoming, open-minded people that you'll ever deal with. And that's why it's incredibly offensive when all I hear is that we are closed-minded and we hate people. We're hate mongers. It is farthest from the truth.
0: No, they're here and they're having a great time. And I think it's going to pay dividends in the future when they go back to their countries and they tell their countrymen what they experience when they've been bumping around here in the United States. And when you were talking about that, I was thinking, what about internet? Do they not have the same kind of internet access that we have here? That it seems to me they would be able to get on the internet and access a lot of the same sites that I access when I'm preparing for shows like this.
1: Yes and no. If you're dealing with countries that there's a bit more of a language barrier,
0: mm-hmm.
1: they're going to look for their local news more over,
0: okay.
1: over, American news. So like if you're in the UK, you're going to turn towards BBC, right? If you're in Germany, you're going to turn towards, Deutsche Welle. Like you're going to read the Mirror or the Der Spiegel. Like you're going to see all these things. And that's your primary source. You would have no curiosity to look further to see if there's some sort of counterbalance. And really, like, places I'm most familiar with, like Germany, places like Germany, you know, they call these people who are not even that conservative, in my opinion, in comparison to Americans, they call these people far right. So like, their far right gets iced out. Like, they have no media apparatus. They have no real voice, and their only growth is purely by like grassroots effort. And so they're not looking for any sort of counterbalance or the same because they are certain that America's terrible. Mm-hmm. Every source that they read says America's terrible. Every television tells them that America's dysfunctional. Look at all their guns and they're just killing everybody left and right. And all they have are mass shootings. And America's just a massively unsafe place. So, you know, when they finally do come over here, and nothing happens to them with ICE and they don't get shot at, you know, it's absolutely amazing. All
0: well,
1: the different
0: yeah.
1: cultures.
0: No, yeah,
1: that we
0: that's
1: have.
0: An excellent point because yeah. if they watch nothing but CNN, and CNN talked about this on multiple occasions. That they thought there was going to be all these ICE arrests going on and all this, you know, the jackboots and all the rest of it being at these different venues where the soccer games were going on, and nothing like that is happening. So Adam B. Coleman, as usual, you make a great point on that. I want to talk about a couple of what you're branching out into now, and that is Wrong Speak Films. And I want to thank you for sending me a couple of trailers of documentaries that you have coming out. And the first one is a subject that I've talked about a lot on my shows, and that is America's Moms. And I watched that trailer, and I'll tell you what, it is powerful. It is extremely, it looks like, obviously I haven't seen the documentary yet, but it is extremely well done, and I think touches on an issue that gets far too little coverage in this country. And to give us a thumbnail, a sketch, what America Moms is all about.
1: Yeah, America's Moms is centered around Moms for Liberty. It started when I went to their last conference.
0: Mm-hmm.
1: I've known them since I've been to every conference that they've had. But this time around, I conducted some interviews and asked these five different individuals, including one of the co-founders, you know, about the organization, why they started. And I wasn't sure what it was going to turn into, but I realized when people eventually watched the film, that the biggest thing against Monster Liberty is that they make a claim and everyone says that's not true or that's not real. It's not happening. Right. And so the film is finally showing what they're talking about. So if they say the books are perverted, I'm showing you what's in the books, because when they go on 60 Minutes, they say we can't show that on television, which is exactly the point. If you can't show it on television, it shouldn't be in schools. So I'm showing what's in the books. I'm showing that this is much larger than just a couple of angry moms. There are lots of people. There are men who are involved. There are fathers who are involved, who are going to school boards and angry at what is happening. I'm showing that it's happening all over the country in blue and red areas. It doesn't matter. Especially during COVID, in the COVID era, when everything was locked down. So within the film, it's more of kind of just showing exactly what they're talking about, and how certain things they've triumphed over it. Things have gotten better in some respects, mm-hmm. but I wanted to show the reality as to what they were talking about, and so many people dismiss it.
0: Yeah, and do you address the fact that they were labeled a hate group by the Southern Poverty Law Center, and the devastation that really wreaked on their organization, especially in the early days when they were just trying to get their feet on the ground?
1: Not necessarily that particular point,
0: okay.
1: But it
0: All
1: does
0: right.
1: come through.
0: Yeah.
1: It does come through, yes.
0: Yeah, Moms for Liberty, a fantastic organization. And I mean, the garbage and the filth that they want to, some of these schools want to infect our kids with. And we're talking about kids that are, what, second, third, fourth grade, that young. You know, Adam, there might be an argument to be made that this kind of material might be available to high schoolers. You might be able to make an argument there. But when you're talking about kids that young, I mean, it really is. It is propagandizing, it's grooming, and it is absolutely the worst of the worst and unthinkable that something like that could go on. The other documentary that you have is called The Illegal Highways. And this is another one that hit home with me, because back in my early radio days, I used to do the overnight news with a guy named Dale Summers. He called himself the Truckin' Bozo. And the Truckin' Bozo was the guy who really created the genre of radio that was geared to the trucking industry and to truckers. And so I heard him talk to these truckers time and time and time again. And the notion that we have people behind the wheel of big rigs driving across the country, 70, 80, 90 miles an hour, and these people can't even speak English, can't read English, no way they would have qualified for a CDL, but yet these states go ahead and allow them to get these CDLs, get behind the big rigs, and the results speak for themselves, because a lot of them are responsible for a lot of murder and mayhem out on our highways.
1: Yeah, absolutely. And so people understand the film. The reason I even started it was because of the U-turn crash mm-hmm. that happened in Florida. And that's what got me interested in, because I didn't realize illegal immigrants were in trucking at all. And a lot of people didn't, including Sean Duffy. He wasn't aware of how big the issue was until that happened. So I got connected with one of the families who lost a loved one. Deanne Miller lost her husband, Scott Miller, a Mexican illegal immigrant who was deported 16 times prior, was driving a truck too fast in the Colorado mountains and actually crushed her husband to death. I got connected with her, and she agreed to be interviewed for my New York Post article. And when I decided to do a documentary, she was the first family member of a victim that agreed to sit down with me. So the film features four stories, four deaths, one critical injury. One of the crashes, it was in Texas. It was a mother and a daughter who were killed, within that crash. And listening to her father, the daughter's father, talk about now raising his grandson and breaking the news, because his grandson was with him, coincidentally, for like a family getaway, and him having to tell his grandson that his mother's in heaven now. And, you know, so these are real people, you know, and these weren't, it's a very professional, film. I went in person and met every single one of these people. This isn't a Zoom documentary. This is a heartbreaking, sad, somber documentary that needs to be heard because real Americans are being killed. And this is, it is a somewhat political film, but it doesn't feel like a political film. This is a loss of life. I don't care about the politics of the people who were killed. They were Americans, and every one of their deaths was preventable because all these men who were driving these trucks should not have been in the country. And by the way, 3 out of the 4 crashes involved Indian men, who themselves are indentured servants. So, you know, we have human trafficking that's going on. A lot of these guys are brought here under false pretenses. These guys are crashing because they're driving for 20 plus hours a day. They're exhausted. You know, the one that the Indian driver that killed the mother and the daughter, he had been driving for over 20 hours that day. You know, this is a real issue that is happening. And these guys are all in long haul trucking. You know, they're the ones who are taking the longest routes because that's where the biggest money is. And there's organized crime that's brought into this entire mix. That's how they get behind the wheel of a truck. There's an entire system at hand. So the one thing I will say, I'm very grateful for the Department of Transportation to be supportive of this. I got Sean Duffy in the film to sit down, and he is very conscious of the victims who are lost. He's very concerned. He also acknowledges that a lot of this has to do with the states. He's trying his best to get the states to comply.
0: Well, thank God.
1: To point our fingers at him.
0: Yeah, thank God we have a guy like Sean Duffy who takes this seriously and is taking meaningful steps to try and end this this terrible thing that's happening on our highway. So when will these documentaries be available? When will we be able to see them?
1: I'm still working on some distribution. Okay. America's Moms will be out first. Maybe later this summer, maybe into September, will be out officially. I would expect the trucking film to be out just a few months later. They're kind of made back to back.
0: All right. Adam B. Coleman, we've got to run. I appreciate the time as always. Keep up the great work in the New York Post and on all your social media and Wrong Speak Publishing and now Wrong Speak Films. Adam B. Coleman, always a treat to have you on, my friend. Always appreciate the time, and hopefully we'll get a chance to talk to you again soon.
1: Thank you so much.
0: All right. Adam B. Coleman on Sunday Night in America with Bill Cunningham, who is with you every Sunday night.

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24: Gearing up for the NATO summit. I'm Sue Guzman, Fox News. President Trump is going to travel to Turkey on Monday for the

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1: 7 a.m. hour discussing a possible White House visit after President Trump's trip to the NATO summit. The conflict has apparently claimed the life of another U.S. service member. The Navy suspending the search Sunday for one of 5 members aboard a helicopter that crashed into the Arabian Sea. 4 others rescued. Officials said the downing of the chopper was not the result of hostile fire. And President Trump intervening on behalf of American soccer star forward Phelan Balogun.
2: FIFA announced that its judicial body was suspending the ban, something it also did with Portugal's Cristiano Ronaldo at the start of the World Cup. President Trump posting about it on Truth Social, thanking FIFA for, quote, doing what was right and reversing a great injustice.
1: U.S. takes on Belgium
2: Greg
1: Monday.
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7: It won't be as intense, they say. I'm Jake McDaniel. Here's what's trending this hour. The triple heat index values that touched down in Indiana last week are gone, and high temperatures will stay in the 80s with sunshine by midweek.
8: We don't see any foreseeable heat in the forecast this week. We're looking to be closer to our normal temperatures for highs, mainly in the middle to upper 80s, which is pretty close to normal for this time of year in Indianapolis.
7: Jason Puma at the National Weather Service in Indianapolis says Tuesday and Wednesday look like the clearest, driest days of the week before rain chances return on Thursday. One person is dead and nearly 10 others are hurt after they were all shot Sunday morning, say Fort Wayne police. They were notified about someone armed on Oliver Street not too far from Indiana Tech, and officers say several people who were shot took themselves to hospitals. And after 2 decades protecting his country, a Hoosier hero is recognized for a new mission, rescuing homeless veterans. Johnette Cruz has more.
9: Retired Army First Sergeant Robert Bobby Durbin has received the National Unsung Hero Award from the National Coalition for Homeless Veterans. Durbin works as a housing navigator for the Indianapolis-based nonprofit Intercare Veteran Services. Since joining the team, he has helped hundreds of local veterans navigate complex challenges like mental health issues, substance use, and the transition to civilian life. Intercare director says his quiet dedication and hero's heart are creating a transformational impact for Hoosier families.
7: 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Now the forecast from the American Standard Cooling Weather Center.
10: We'll dry out and a few more widely scattered showers are possible again on Monday. Highs in the 80s and still with the lingering humidity. Tuesday looks to have no rain, lots of sunshine. I'm Fox 59 meteorologist Ethan Rosick for 93 WIBC.
11: We were harassed, I'm going to use that language, with people calling us saying, sell your house, sell your house. I didn't feel comfortable with it. I felt like I was being used and abused, and no one looked at the value.
12: Nobody wanted to come out and just look at the house. Nobody wanted to just come and look at it, which that kind of told me they really didn't know what we had.
11: They don't know that we added a deck. 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And we felt like a number to everybody else. We didn't feel that with Ronnie. 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He cared about the life that we had in the house.
12: Ron was very enjoyable to work with right out of the gate.
11: 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I felt like I've known Ronnie for forever. It felt right.
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1: Sunday Night in America continues. Dan Carroll in for the great American Bill Cunningham. Always my honor to have a chance to sit in for Bill Cunningham and address this national audience. And my next guest is a guy who is no stranger to this program. You hear him on with Bill Cunningham quite frequently, and why not? He really is one of the great Americans that we are lucky to live around, who has represented us in Congress. And I am speaking of Congressman Brad Wenstrup, retired now from Congress, but not retired from his civic duties. And Congressman Wenstrup, it is great to have you on the show tonight. How are you, sir?
2: I'm doing fine. It was a great American weekend, and so glad to be with you tonight.
1: Well, let me ask you about that. You lived a little slice of Americana this weekend, and you combine that with the 250th anniversary celebrations. Did you get a chance to check any of that out in D.C. last night? And if you did, what did you think of the show they put on in D.C. last night?
2: Well, you know, as the president likes to say, you don't see anything like this before, right? It was really pretty incredible. And God bless them for doing it. You know, we need to be reminded of just all that we have. And I was fortunate. I was at a small community yesterday in South Central Ohio, and they had their parade. And there were so many entrants in the parade, but it was such a treat to see them honoring the military, honoring police and fire, local businesses, and everybody standing up as neighbors and hanging out with one another, kids and adults. And it didn't matter your background or whatever, everyone's just enjoying the day and grateful for their freedom. It was pretty impressive, and I was glad to be part of that. And then we had the big shows on the East Coast.
1: Yeah. You served your country in uniform as a member of Congress. You're a doctor. You are dedicated to helping others. Do you have a sense that the spirit of American patriotism is still alive and well as we start into our 250th year?
2: I really do, and I think if people pay attention, it's there more than people know. And we got to show it more, I think, a little bit. But, you know, when I think back on this day in 1776, there were 56 people that signed this thing. None of them had any real background per se, except to say, hey, this isn't right. We want something better. One of those who signed was Benjamin Rush. He was the only doctor who signed it. As a physician, I really took a liking to Benjamin Rush. And here he was as a caregiver, right? And so this is what you were seeing from our founders, is they were caring for their country. They were caring for their community. It wasn't even a country yet, but they were all selfless servants seeking something better for future generations as well as their time. And you have people like Patrick Henry saying, give me liberty or give me death. And, you know, it's like, what good are our lives if we don't have control over our own destinies? I think that's what they were feeling. And he even said, I'm not a Virginian, but an American. Well, he did help unite 13 colonies for a common cause and bring them all together as liberty, freedom, and actual true independence. And you have people like John Adams who were defining right from wrong, and people saying our rights come from God, not from a government. And our founders studied history. They studied governments, what worked, what didn't work. And they created a government of some very diverse people, but they're unified in the concepts of freedom, liberty, pursuit of happiness, justice for all. The Liberty Bell had a biblical statement on it. It said, proclaim liberty throughout the land. And so we claimed our independence, and it really took years to celebrate it after 1776. It didn't just happen. We had to fight a war and win it. And I think at the end of it, it came with recognizing those that paid the cost. And as a country, we've come a long way from won it by land and to it by sea. But, you know, we defeated the greatest military on earth at the time. And I think out of those that died for that cause, there was a great respect for them when they put the government together. And we formed this representative government that belongs to the people. People decide who serve in those positions. They wrote an amazing constitution that stands today. And truthfully, you can't deny that they embraced Judeo-Christian values. in putting forth our Constitution and what we wanted for this country going forward. Religious freedom without the government saying you had to participate in a particular religion, and really set something up that, to me, and I always think of the song America the Beautiful, and the second verse, it says, God help us mend thine every flaw. And, you know, we continue to try to do that in this country.
1: Well, Congressman, I think we have a great surge of patriotism right now because we are celebrating the 250th anniversary of the greatest country that God ever put on earth. But I think we get complacent too many times. I think we get to a point as a people where we seem to take things for granted. Then they're not top of mind, and we get away from thinking about what's really important. And I look now at the surge of so-called Democrat socialists who are winning seats in mayor's races, for congressional primaries, for different seats across the country. Almost 30, I think there's 32 or 33 candidates who identify as Democrat socialists, and really they're communists who are getting elected. And I look at this and I say, this really is a failure of our educational system, because people want to vote for socialists and communists, and they really don't have any clue or any awareness of what the outcome of things like that usually are.
2: Yeah, you know, I think that the cure against to fight communism, the cure is education. And I mean real education. And unfortunately, I think our education started going in the wrong direction. You know, America has not been a perfect country, but we do try to mend our flaws, and we do try to do things right. And for what people are coming away with today in their education, they don't know the history of this country. And hopefully this weekend raised some eyes to be open to see what has actually happened. You know, we're a country that said, give us your tired, you're poor, but come here to join us and to raise the stars and stripes above your head, that this is the flag that you salute, and embrace the opportunities that come with our great American way of life that I think, as you said, people take it for granted. And freedom comes with responsibility. And when you start giving up that responsibility, and when you lower expectations, then we start to lose it. You know, even St. Pope John Paul II, when he came to the United States in 95, I'll never forget this. I wrote it down in my kitchen. He said, freedom consists not in doing what you will, but having the right to do what you ought. And people have really lost their way on that. But, you know, as a country, I felt really good this weekend. You probably did, too.
1: Oh, yeah.
2: As a country, we've never been contented with yesterday's glories, right? And right now we have internal struggles, and we fought wars in order to preserve freedom, provide peace, not only in the United States, but around the world. And as Colin Powell said it, we have no empire. And the only land that we ask for is a place to bury our dead. And even as a world power, we're the most philanthropic people that have ever existed in the world. We are such a giving people to large extremes. And too many people want to make us out to be bad. And I really loved what's been going on with the World Cup and the soccer, and seeing people coming to our country who thought one way of us. And now they think differently because they're like, this is not the America I'm being told. And, you know, I felt that firsthand in war. I was chief of surgery for a combat support hospital where we were in charge of taking care of the enemy. And I will tell you, the enemy would say, why do you do this? Why are you saving our lives? Why are you doing this? I said, because we're Americans, and that's what we do.
1: Yeah, absolutely.
2: That is what we do.
1: Yeah. No, I agree. The stories where the foreign visitors that have come to the country to see the World Cup and what they're experiencing and the abundance that we have here and all the great things, and it just blows their mind. It is so cool to see their reactions on that. But Congressman Winstrup, the other issue that I wanted to touch base with you on was, I guess it was about 10 days or 2 weeks ago that Tulsi Gabbard stepped down as Director of National Intelligence. And her, God bless her husband, he's dealing with some cancer issues, so she stepped away to be more attentive to him. But before she left, she released a series of documents that showed American funding, taxpayer funding for biolabs around the world. She put out some documents that showed further involvement by Anthony Fauci when it came to what I call the Wuhan. Of course, that is the COVID-19 pandemic. And I thought to myself, Well, you know what? It was back in December of 2024, and I think I talked to you just a couple of days after your committee released its report on all of this, and I thought, all this has been known. All this is out there. The media, first of all, let me ask you this. The media seems to have no interest in covering this in depth in any sort of way.
2: Right.
1: To my way of thinking, this is maybe the biggest scandal that this country has ever had. But yet the media is so dedicated to protecting Anthony Fauci. Have you been able to put your finger on why? And they really don't want to have him stand accountable for any of his actions.
2: Well, in part, if you think about one side of the aisle versus the other, you know, we're for less government and they're for more. And so you want to protect those that are in the government. You know, when our country started, you know, way back when, over 200 years ago, we had three agencies, state, treasury, and war. That's it. Those all make sense to me.
1: Mm-hmm.
2: These other agencies have developed over time, and they've become their own little kingdoms, unfortunately. And Congress has sort of acquiesced power in so many ways, and especially oversight. But we were trying to do that. We're doing that. But they got so used to just holding things back from Congress, hiding things from Congress, running the world the way that they see fit. And I think most of the mainstream media agrees with them on doing that, and they don't want to cover it. And it's really a shame because it's just a matter of the truth. And so things have changed since the time I was a youth when the media would just tell you what's going on. That's what we did in our report. And our report's unclassified. And Tulsi Gabbard declassified a lot of things and to make it available to the public. Our report's unclassified. I didn't mention Republican or Democrat one time. I just put out the facts, and there's been very little interest from mainstream media. And there's a lot in there. There was so much in there to the point where Dr. Fauci's deputy director, David Morns, was just indicted, and rightfully so. He broke the law. He knows he broke the law. Even in one of his emails to the friend he was breaking the law with, he said, "It looks like I'm going to jail." He knew he was doing things wrong. They don't even want to talk about it, and it's a shame. And, you know, the whole COVID situation, a pandemic, was an opportunity for not only the United States as a people to have like a 9/11 moment where we unite, but for the world to come together too. But China withheld. They held off the WHO that became a worthless organization for us. And there were so many things wrong, but there were people like Dr. Fauci who was for gain of function research. And here's why I think he was. He thought if we can create something in the lab that might occur in nature and I have the vaccine for it already, well, then I'm the hero and I'm going to sell a lot of vaccines too. That's part of it in my mind. That would be a logical conclusion. And the idea that you do create it in the lab is dangerous, obviously. And somebody asked him in 2012 about using gain of function research, and they said, you know, aren't you worried about it getting out of the lab and creating a pandemic? And he said, I think the benefits outweigh the risk.
1: Wow.
2: Well, that may be. You may think that. But what happens when the pandemic starts and you try to pretend that none of these things were going on and that you put together a team to say it came from nature when they have no evidence whatsoever and they completely ignore the evidence that it came from the lab? We've got to do some cleaning up. And God bless Tulsi Gabbard. She served in uniform. She served her country. She has the right approach. And what she was doing in her final time, Dan, was taking a look within the intelligence community and finding out what people were actually doing. So anybody who was coming forward saying, this looks like it came from the lab, they were retaliated against. And there was a lot of that happening. It's like, no, this is our narrative. This is what we want to say. And let's just put this all behind us and forget that we ever got involved with this when we should not have been involved with it at all. And Dr. Fauci, you know, through his interviews, he said, well, I signed for the grant, but I don't know what's in it. Somebody else looks at it before me. I just sign it. Oh, really? Really?
1: There's no way that's true. This guy was acutely aware of every single aspect of this and exactly what they were doing. And your report that your committee put out spells it all out in detail. Anyone can find it if they want to. And I've seen some. I've seen Rand Paul and some others suggest that the pardon that he got from Biden could be looked at, maybe reversed, or maybe done away with somehow. I don't see that as a possibility. But the idea, does that keep you up at night knowing that he's probably going to walk away from this with unscathed?
2: Well, I'll tell you what. I've had a lot of people say to me, Dr. Winthrop, Congressman Winthrop, when is somebody going to jail? Is Dr. Fauci going to jail?
1: Don't hold your breath.
2: And I said, well, you know what? I don't know what will happen there, but I do know there's some people going to hell.
1: Well,
2: and
1: that's where the ultimate judgment's going to come in, right?
2: That's exactly right. But you know, if I can take a minute to, I do want to reflect on not these people that have not served the country well, but those that have, because we have so many, and I've served with them, many in Congress, many were in uniform before they came to Congress. But I joined the military in 98 because we kept getting attacked, and I thought, who are these guys? They're the true servants for others. And I'm telling you, every generation has their heroes. They're all carving out their own chapter in history from, you know, the beginning of time, Normandy invasion, which so many people have great respect for. You saw people said, I'm about to go give my life, you know, for the sake of others. And, you know, there's a thing called the Eyes of Freedom, and it tours the country, and it's about Lima Company out of Ohio. Marines, they lost 22 while I was in Iraq, as a matter of fact, and two from my high school. And they have a display with large paintings of these guys, and their boots are out in front of the paintings. And one of them, the letter to his parents was there. And in it, he said, if you're reading this, you know what happened. But he goes on to say, I wouldn't change a thing. I wouldn't change a thing. And I see people like a guy named Mike Spann. Mike Spann was the first American killed in Afghanistan after 9/11. And he was former Marine, then became CIA. And on a CIA application, he said, I believe in the meaning of honor and integrity. And I feel personally responsible for making changes in this world that are within my power. Because if I don't, who will? Believe me, Dan, they're out there. Mm-hmm. I could go on and on with heroes I served with that gave their lives.
1: You could write
2: how they did it.
1: You could write a book about all the outstanding and tremendous Americans that you've met during your career as a congressman and a member of the military and as a doctor. And Dr. Brad Winthrop, thank you so much for the time tonight. Happy 4th of July to you and your family. All the best to you as America continues on in year 250. And thank you once again for coming on the Bill Cunningham Show. Appreciate your time tonight.
2: Keep the faith. We can do it, Dan.
1: Yes, sir. All right. Brad Winthrop, thank you so much. And you talk about great Americans. A phrase that Willie uses all the time. That guy is the very definition of it. Dan Carroll for Bill Cunningham, who's with you every Sunday night.
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So once again, I want to thank Brad Wenstrup for being here. Just an absolutely great American. And if you ever get the chance, and you should make time to look at the report, because it is, I've seen it. I talked to him about it when it first came out. The report that he did and his committee did is absolutely jaw-dropping. It is the House Select Subcommittee on the Coronavirus Pandemic, chaired by Brad Wenstrup, 557 pages. And so you need a little time. Don't just go there if you've only got a few minutes. But when you've got some time to spend, look at the report, read through it, take the time, and then you'll see all the stuff that Tulsi Gabbard, and God bless Tulsi Gabbard for what she did. And she did a great service to this country. But look at all, and I never talked about Dr. Fauci that much, but when he was in the news all the time. But that guy needs, he's got something coming due to him. And we can only pray that he gets it in this life or the next. Dan Carroll for Bill Cunningham, who's with you every Sunday.

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10: Fox News, I'm Ted Lindner. President Trump traveling Monday to Turkey for the NATO summit. Fox's Alex Hogan with more.
11: President Trump will meet with Ukrainian President Volodymyr Zelensky at the summit. A senior U.S. official says the discussions will center on the urgency to end the war and that the president will likely also follow up with Russian President Vladimir Putin as well.
10: Attendees at the summit also expected to address the U.S.-Israel-Iran conflict. This is the war claimed the life of another U.S. service member. U.S. Navy calling off the search Sunday for one of five service members who were aboard an MH-60S helicopter that went down in the Arabian Sea. The other four were rescued. No name on the missing service member yet. And in the round of 16 of the World Cup in Norway, defeated Brazil 2-1 Sunday. Norway will now take on England, who defeated Mexico Sunday night 3-2. Portugal takes on Spain Monday at 3 p.m. Eastern, and the U.S. and Belgium played 8 p.m. Eastern. 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

0: America, Dan Carroll in for Bill Cunningham, the great American. And it was a huge week this week because of all this past week, I guess I should say, because of all the stuff that was going on, all the rulings that were coming down from the Supreme Court. And the one on the 14th Amendment, to my way of thinking, was probably the biggest and most important one. But there were other decisions as well, and we're going to try and get through as many of them as we possibly can. I turn to my good friend Tom King, who is the chief counsel and outstanding constitutional lawyer for the GOP in the great Commonwealth of Pennsylvania. And Tom King, it's great to have you on the show tonight. How are you, sir?
1: Yes, sir, Dan. It's my pleasure, and happy birthday to the United States of America.
0: Happy birthday. What's the 4th of July 250th anniversary weekend look like in the Tom King household?
1: Well, it looks like we got the banners up out on the fence rail out here for the neighbors to see when they come by on the tractors. And we're celebrating by watching the massive fireworks in Pittsburgh. And locally all over this end of the state.
0: Well, I think the biggest decision that the Supreme Court put out this past week had to do with birthright citizenship. I've seen a lot of analysis on this. Some I agree with, some I don't agree with. Even the Washington Post, Tom King, came out and said the Supreme Court was wrong on the birthright decision. I saw other analysis that said this decision is right up there with Roe v. Wade. I don't know if it's that big or that important, but you've had some time to look at this. You've had some time to digest it. You've seen the dissents by Clarence Thomas and Alito. And so as Tom King sees this ruling on birthright citizenship from the Supreme Court, how do you size it up?
1: Well, I would have, if I had a vote, which I don't, but if I had a vote, I would have gone with the president on this one. There is, you know, it was a defeat nonetheless, but there is some ray of hope in Kavanaugh's opinion, and he's sort of opened the door for Congress, perhaps, to at some point when there are enough votes to address some of this birthright citizenship stuff in terms of, you know, the country sending their people in here and people who are otherwise not here legally coming to bear children. And so Kavanaugh left some ray of hope. You know, it was a narrow decision. And so if on a 5-4 vote, you have the fifth vote who went with the majority, but opening the door for perhaps at some point in time, some action by Congress, but it was nonetheless a defeat, and I thought it was fundamentally wrong.
0: Well, I'm glad you brought that up because I've seen analysis on what Kavanaugh had to say about this, and the analysis that you just spoke of, where he's laying out a roadmap for Congress to deal with this, I guess in a legislative way, could be effective. But I've seen other analysis from sources that I trust that said because this is a constitutional amendment, this is the 14th Amendment, doing something about it legislatively doesn't reach that bar, doesn't get the job done.
1: Well, it's one of those things that'll linger on until somebody tries to do something about it because, you know, when you have a majority of five and one of them isn't in tune or in sync with the other four, it always opens the door for lawyers, at least, to debate whether somebody can do something about it. And certainly I would hope that somebody could. Just to have an absolute birthright citizenship, I don't think was ever the founder's intent. I think that certainly people who were here illegally or people who have allegiances to other nations, such as the Chinese sending people on vacations to have American citizens come here and be born is just clearly wrong. And I don't think it's fundamentally sound. So I would agree with Thomas and Alito again, but I find myself often agreeing with Thomas and Alito.
0: Yeah. So. Well, I think most sensible people do. And Alito wrote that he talked about it just boggles the mind. I can't get my head around this, but he talked about people who are trying to come into the country and gain citizenship in a legal way and going through the process, which, you know, is painstaking, it is long, it's expensive, and somehow they are denied citizenship because they haven't completed the process yet. But then on the other hand, you can have someone come into the country illegally, give birth, and all of a sudden, they are able to stay in the country because they have given birth to someone who magically is an American citizen. And they go ahead of the people who are trying to do it legally. It doesn't make any sense at all.
1: Doesn't make any sense to me. And it certainly is a massive issue, though, in terms of the number of people affected. And the court consists of human beings, too. And I think some of that sway in the majority decision comes from that concern of the massive number of people who might be affected by this. But nonetheless, I think the thinking was sound on the other side. And I would have gone with the minority instead of the majority here.
0: Let's look at the other one on temporary protective status for Haitians and Syrians. And it says right there, into my way of thinking, Tom King, temporary status. And yet the left had a conniption because the Supreme Court issued the ruling that authorizes the administration's efforts to end this temporary protected status.
1: Yes, that was a good one. And I think they rightfully decided that case, and I think they decided that the administration was within its bounds to stop that temporary status for those citizens of those countries, and that the government had the right to do it. So I think they were on solid ground. I think it's a good decision, and I think it will come into effect in the future. Perhaps that's another way to look at the birthright citizenship. If you can enforce restrictions with respect to who can come in, it's maybe a backdoor method to deal with that issue as well.
0: Yeah. Have you heard of any challenges to this so far? Because I know those on the left are going to seek to keep the Haitians that are here, the Syrians that are here, they're going to seek to keep them in country as long as possible.
1: I haven't heard of any, but I'm certain that there will be dozens and dozens of challenges in the immigration world with respect to this, and I'm sure we haven't heard the end of it.
0: Yeah. The other one had to do with keeping preventing trans boys from playing in women's sports. And the ruling, I think a lot of people think, really doesn't go far enough because I guess what they said, and correct me if I'm wrong here, but essentially they said that states that already have laws that ban biological boys from playing in girls' sports, that those laws can stay in place. But other states that allow biological boys to compete against girls in girls' sports, well, those laws can stay in place too. Is that essentially the way that came down?
1: Yes, that's basically it. I mean, it has to take them as they get them, you know. And mm-hmm. So what they got was a challenge to the laws, including laws of West Virginia, that banned biological males from playing in female sports. This one's near and dear to my heart, having daughters who have played at a pretty high level in the sports world and having coached some of this. And also, this case has a great effect on a pending case that we have in Pennsylvania dealing with a Pennsylvania Human Relations Commission regulation that would create six different genders. And so some of the, especially some of the Clarence Thomas language from the opinion is breathtaking to us and supportive of our position. And so I think Clarence Thomas had it exactly right. You know, the mere fact, and I'm paraphrasing what he said, but the mere fact that someone thinks that they're a female doesn't make them a female. And there may be gender dysphoria, as he says, but that doesn't mean that they're able to change their gender. And so the court got into a lot. It's a really well thought out decision. And the court got into a lot of the background on this area of the law and things that have been happening across the country. So it was heartening to people like me that think that men, the biological men, ought not to be playing in women's sports. And it reinforces my firm conviction that Title IX was intended to support women's sports and to protect women in sports, as opposed to opening the door for men to participate in women's sports and to destroy women's sports. So I thought this was a great decision.
0: Yeah. Did that ever make any sense to you, that those who work so hard to support Title IX, to bring it into existence, to and really you see the great improvements that have been made in women's sports over the years, and that part I don't have a problem with. I never thought Title IX was really put together in the right way or enforced in the right way, but it seemed that so many people who were in favor of Title IX were so willing to throw it all away on the altar of DEI and political correctness.
1: I thought the hypocrisy was staggering. People who should have been supporting women in sports and protecting women who are in sports were hypocritical at best in allowing biological males to participate in those sports because they at some point in life decided that they believed that they were women and entitled to participate. So I thought it was hypocritical of the people who should have been supporting it and didn't. And I thought the logic was lacking, completely lacking, and the effect was terrible. There were real world effects on women mm-hmm. in sports.
0: Yeah.
1: There were teams that didn't compete because the women refused to do so. You remember the boxing match in the Olympics? I mean, where the male beat the devil out of the the biological female.
0: And she quit. Yeah, she quit. She said, "I got no business being in the ring against this guy." Yeah,
1: I don't blame her.
0: Yeah, absolutely. Let's look at one more here. The Supreme Court ruling, and it's written here that it expanded the president's ability to fire heads of federal entities. I guess the left is looking at this, saying that, of course, this is just Trump being the dictator that he wants to be, expanding his power, expanding his reach, and all that. But it seems to me that this power should have been there and was there all the time to fire heads of different agencies within the executive branch.
1: Correct. And this for those who say that, they need to study history a little better, because this goes back to Franklin Roosevelt and the Republican Supreme Court in the Franklin Roosevelt era, stopping Roosevelt's alleged power grab. But Trump has picked up on this, as you know. A lot of his theories and a lot of his beliefs are vested in the power of the presidency and the authority of the president to work with people that he can work with, but not to have to work with people who he can't work with at the executive level. And I think that's pretty much the way the court phrased this. The curious one is the one that accompanied this with the FTC member who was. Although they said that the president could get rid of people, he said they can't get rid of the Federal Reserve, rather not FTC, but the Federal Reserve member who Trump wanted to get rid of had gained a temporary reprieve. Although I think that's mainly based on due process concerns about the fact that she's alleged to have done certain things. The interesting part about that one is that the court spelled out, and for lawyers who practice in this area, we're always in the midst of these debates with people on the left about how much due process somebody is entitled to, how much of a hearing, how much of a day in court do you get. And so the Cook decision was pretty interesting in terms of suggesting that you didn't even have to have a hearing to give them that some modicum of due process. You know, they could answer questions, for example, and get to a conclusion that they could be removed. So I think this is a temporary reprieve there. But I agree with you completely, Dan, that this is one where I think the president has always had these powers, but it's the first time in almost 100 years that he will have those powers back again, thanks to President Trump. I mean, it's really a remarkable term in the court. Four of these major cases all have Trump's name on them, and Trump himself appeared in the United States Supreme Court. That's unprecedented. The president showed up to sit.
0: Went there
1: through the argument of the Supreme Court. It's incredible.
0: Went there to watch. I think that's the first time that's ever happened. But Tom King, we're going to have to leave it right there. We're up against the clock, my friend. As always, though, I appreciate the insight and the thoughtful commentary. And keep up the great work there in Pennsylvania. And I'm certainly hoping forward or looking forward to the next time we get a chance to talk again, my friend. I appreciate it.
1: Yes, sir, Dan. Thank you for having me, and happy birthday, America.
0: Happy birthday, America. Tom King from Pennsylvania, thank you so much. Dan Carroll in for Bill Cunningham, who's with you every Sunday night.
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0: Marco Rubio, our great Secretary of State, put out a video honoring America's 250th. I thought it'd be a great way to close out the show tonight. Danny Boy Gleason, hit it.
15: 250 years ago today, a small band of men gathered in Philadelphia and declared war on the most powerful empire on the earth. They pledged their lives, their fortunes, and their sacred honor to the cause of their posterity. Many of them would lose everything in the revolution. Their homes burned, their land ransacked, every last pound and shilling to their name poured into the patriot struggle. Some would die as paupers. But that was a price that each and every one of them was willing to pay. A price they were willing to pay for us, for me, and for you. Because they understood something that free men have always known. That there are things more precious than wealth, more valuable than safety. That there are great causes more important than even life itself. The men who signed the Declaration were writing a new chapter in the story of an ancient civilization. They were heirs to the English tradition of common law and liberty, to the Christian moral imagination, to the Roman idea of republican virtue, to the whole expanse of the Western memory, stretching from Athens and Rome to the Magna Carta, to Jamestown and Plymouth Rock. Our founders knew that liberty was not an abstraction, floating above history. They knew that parchment promises alone could not make a nation free. The Soviet Union's constitution promised freedoms it never intended to honor. Many failed states and tyrannical regimes have borrowed the words of rights and liberties. But a constitution is only as strong as the people it belongs to. America has never been merely a proposition. It has always been a real and living civilization, a unique and distinctive people, unlike any other nation or people in the history of the world. America is an exceptional nation because Americans are an exceptional people. We are a people born on the edge of the known world. We are a frontier nation.
16: Liftoff! We have a liftoff!
15: The hardy pioneers on the Oregon Trail, to astronauts transcending the limits of Earth itself, America made the frontier a principle of national life. The men who built our country were heroes, among the greatest and most noble that the world has ever seen. This is the greatest nation on Earth. That has been true for 250 years, and with God's grace, it will be true for the next 250 as well.
0: I want to thank Marco Rubio for those great words. Thank you so much for listening. Thanks to Bill Cunningham for allowing me to sit in for him on this great radio show and talk to this great audience. Danny Gleason, thank you for everything that you've done, and we'll see you next time. Dan Carroll for Bill Cunningham, who's with you every Sunday night.
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20: Gearing up for the NATO summit. I'm Sue Guzman, Fox News. President Trump is going to travel to Turkey on Monday for the NATO summit this week. Comes as he says the relationship between the U.S. and NATO allies is not reciprocal. We have more from Fox's Alex Hogan at the White House.
21: Ahead of the summit, the White House says that it's looking to what it calls a posture review of shifting the burden of Europe's defense to Europe. Britain's ambassador to the U.S. appeared on Fox saying that that's a message that the U.K. accepts.
22: The outgoing British Prime Minister announced a huge rise in our defense spending. It adds up to $393 billion U.S. over the next 4 to 5 years.
21: President Trump will meet with Ukrainian President Volodymyr Zelensky at the summit. A senior U.S. official says that

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15: After a rainy and stormy 4th of July weekend, what's next? I'm Jake McDaniel. Here's what's trending this hour. Storms are expected Monday afternoon before a pattern shift moves in.
16: On Tuesday, we'll have a sunny day, highs near 85. And on Wednesday, also another mostly sunny day, high near 87. And only a 20% of some afternoon and evening storms on Wednesday.
15: Jason Puma at the National Weather Service says Indiana will have more chances for rain and thunderstorms Thursday and into this weekend. A 4-year-old boy was found dead Saturday after going missing on Indy's west side, say Indy Metro Police. They say Corbin Merrill left a home around 3 o'clock with an orange shirt and sandals with the Nintendo character Luigi on them. Officers used drones to search for Corbin before they found him. And an Indiana veteran has received a national honor for his work in helping service members find stable housing. Jonna Cruz reports.
17: Robert Bobby Durbin, a bridge housing navigator with Intacare Veteran Services, was presented with the 2026 Unsung Hero Award by the National Coalition for Homeless Veterans in Washington, D.C. Durbin is a retired Army Infantry First Sergeant who joined Intacare back in 2023. His team says his advocacy was pivotal in helping the nonprofit serve nearly 500 veterans through rapid rehousing programs last year while preventing evictions for more than 90 others. Intacare leaders say Durbin does not see cases. He sees men and women who served our country and deserve someone to fight for them. Jonette Cruz, 93 WIBC Mobile News.
15: 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And the forecast now from the American Standard Cooling Weather Center.
18: We'll dry out, and a few more widely scattered showers are possible again on Monday. Highs in the 80s and still with the lingering humidity. Tuesday looks to have no rain, lots of sunshine. I'm Fox 59 meteorologist Ethan Rosick for 93 WIBC.
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0: From the City of Angels near the Pacific Ocean, good morning, good evening, wherever you may be across the nation, around the world. I'm George Norrie. This is Coast to Coast AM. Emerging artist bumper music for the first couple hours. Full information on these incredible talented people at coasttocoastam.com. And later tonight, The Supernatural, as we wrap up the Independence Weekend. Hope you had a good time. Happy birthday, America. Here's what's happening. A Delta Airlines flight was struck by a fireworks mortar while descending into Chicago's Midway International Airport on the 4th. According to the FAA, the Delta Flight 1076 landed safely at Midway around 8:30 p.m. local time Saturday night after the crew reported that a fireworks mortar struck the aircraft shortly before landing. Everybody was okay. In Iran, the largest crowds yet are expected for the main funeral procession of slain Supreme Leader Ali Khamenei on Monday. His son and successor Mujtaba Khamenei has still not appeared publicly as Iran prepares for a third day of public mourning. The proceedings have been marked by signs of defiance and calls for revenge, including from a poet who read a piece attacking President Donald Trump. But some Iranians in Tehran say they're apathetic and frustrated about the entire event. Meanwhile, traffic in the key waterway is steady but not increasing, according to maritime authorities. Officials are expected to discuss the Strait's security at this week's NATO summit. Tom Danheiser has more.
1: Well, George, the three sons of the slain Iranian leader prayed beside his coffin and those of four other family members Sunday. However, the son that took over Iran's new supreme leader did not make an appearance. Khamenei was killed on the first day of the U.S.-Israel war on Iran on February 28th. Meanwhile, despite a fragile ceasefire brokered last month, both the U.S. and Iran have recently traded retaliatory strikes following Iranian attacks on cargo ships. Authorities have said that maritime trade between Iran and Qatar has resumed after a roughly five-month suspension. An interim deal between Tehran and Washington signed last month announced the end of the hostilities after a four-month conflict and mandated a return to pre-war maritime traffic in the Gulf, although transit in and out of the Gulf remains contested. And Israel's public broadcaster said on Sunday that Israeli and Lebanese military officers are holding U.S.-mediated talks to define the boundaries of a proposed Hezbollah-free zone ahead of an Israeli pullback from two villages in southern Lebanon. Prime Minister Benjamin Netanyahu is reviewing the proposal as Israeli officials seek assurances from the Lebanese army and the U.S. Central Command that Lebanese forces are ready to deploy in the designated pilot zones. George?
0: Thank you, Tom. Charles Smith is one of America's leading experts on advanced technology and implications for war, terrorism, privacy, and every way technology interacts with our lives. Charles, your thoughts on what's going on in Iran?
2: Oh, well, you know, first we have the usual parade of death to America, which is what the three-day festival is currently. It's no real surprise that none of the leadership or political powers at all have made appearances because they're afraid to show their faces simply because they will end up getting targeted. The events, they are going to be fairly predictable. Death to America, America's a Satan, you know, let's kill, blah, blah, blah. For the most part, the events are currently peaceful inside the Gulf, but it's kind of still simmering. The Iranians are actually suffering at the moment because of a glut on the market of oil. And one of the reasons why we're seeing some of the agreements that they're making and are starting to lighten up on is because certain corrupt figures within their government make a considerable amount of illegal money on the side, selling black market oil and oil products. One of the most favorite, of course, is tankers full of kerosene. Seeing as how that is a government supported kind of issue, the price support for their local population is maintained and a good portion is siphoned off to sell on the open market, more or less to line the pockets of certain officials. So no surprise there. And no surprise with the Israelis. They're still squared off on the Lebanese. We'll probably see some more exchanges on both sides, both by the Israelis and ourselves and by the Iranians and Hezbollah and several other groups that are currently sponsored by the Iranians. do not expect peace anytime in the near future. The basic policy of Iran is to negotiate a temporary truce so they can regain power and strike again. A permanent truce is going to have to come with a change of regime. And so far, we don't have that happening.
0: Hopefully soon enough. Thanks, Charlie. A new theory published in Frontiers in Psychology attempts to explain why researcher Kais proposed what he calls the dying moment dream hypothesis, arguing that the experience is best understood as a dream state that the brain generates in response to oxygen deprivation. When the brain stops receiving input from the outside world, it turns inward, flooding consciousness with memories and emotions drawn from the person's own life. The theory's most provocative claim is that the emotional tone of the experience, peaceful or even hellish, is shaped by the person's accumulated emotional history. A life defined by love and connection would, in theory, produce a very different ending than one weighed by trauma and unsolved guilt. Cultural extent plays into it as well. In Christian cultures, the bright light is perceived as a being, while in Japan, it's more often reported as an inanimate object. Fascinating discussion. We'll check this out. This weekend, of course, America celebrated its massive milestone, our 250th birthday. We have spent the last 24-plus hours honoring the heroes who fought for our national freedom. But what did those incredible founding fathers and presidents actually believe about the freedom of the soul? It turns out that some of our greatest leaders, including George Washington and Abraham Lincoln, had profound, undeniable encounters with the unseen world. Here to share the ultimate message of spiritual independence is Sandra Champlain, host of the podcast on the Coast to Coast AM Podcast Network, Shades of the Afterlife. Hi, Sandra.
3: Oh, hey, George. You know, when we look back behind the history books, it's amazing to realize just how deeply our greatest leaders relied on the reality of the afterlife. George Washington rarely preached publicly, but in his private letters, they reveal that he had this reliance on what he called divine providence, an invisible hand actively guiding human destiny. When writing letters of condolence to grieving friends, Washington constantly comforted them with the immortality of the soul, reminding them that death is merely a peaceful transition. He famously wrote, "The soul, immortal as its sire, shall never die." In fact, George, during a brutal, freezing winter at Valley Forge, when the entire revolution was on the brink of collapse, Washington had a profound vision of an angel showing him the future of the nation and granting him the inner strength to carry them through the darkness. And when Washington passed away at Mount Vernon, his famous last words were simply, "I am not afraid to go." Then we can look at Abraham Lincoln. During the darkest days of the Civil War, after the tragic loss of his 11-year-old son, Willie, historical records show that evidential mediums were brought directly into the White House. Lincoln and his wife, Mary, attended seances right inside the executive mansion to find spiritual peace and connect with their son. He even had a chilling premonition just 10 days before his assassination, dreaming of weeping soldiers guarding a covered casket in the East Room, telling him the president had been killed. These revolutionary and legendary leaders understood that while earthly freedom is a hard-fought gift, spiritual freedom is our eternal birthright. Thank you, George.
0: Sandra, what's new with Shades of the Afterlife?
3: Well, episode 298 is out, and it's about the ultimate independence. So there's more details about Washington and Lincoln, along with wartime soldiers' near-death experiences and their deathbed visitations.
0: Love it. Thanks, Sandra. Up next, Thais Gibson back with us on Coast to Coast as we talk about the attachment theory and what it all means to us on Coast to Coast AM. The summer like last sleep because you were too hot. Summer for bad sleep with trapping heat. It already sleeps summer, so that's exactly why to go help you cool up sweating and turning or throwing the doors. 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Love my ghost bed. 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You can all sing along and treat yourself. How many summers going to bad sleep? Goes 10% off. Financing some for $1 a day. Go to ghost.com. Promo code George when you're there. That's Honest George. Promo George. George. Promo George.
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0: And welcome back to Coast, George Norrie with you as we wrap up our Independence Day weekend. We had a good one. Thais Gibson with us, PhD, founder of the Personal Development School, and the creator of the Integrated Attachment Theory, a framework she has spent over a decade developing to help people reprogram the subconscious patterns that quietly shape their relationships. Her work bridges attachment theory, neuroscience, and practical subconscious rewiring. Her book is called The New Attachment Theory. Thais, welcome back. How have you been?
1: Hi, George. Great to see you and hear from you. I'm doing really well, and thank you for having me.
0: Still out there in Toronto?
1: I am. I was in Texas for about 6 months, but just came back up north for the summer.
0: That's a great city up that way. Our Canadian neighbors, think the world of them. That's good. When you talk about attachment, what does that mean?
1: So your attachment style is basically your relationship style, and it's your subconscious set of rules that you've learned about love and connection that actually start with all of our programming and conditioning in childhood. So the way we see relationships all the way back in our childhood forms what we tend to expect from other people as adults, forms how we expect our needs to be met, how we tend to communicate, and how we cope when we're triggered or frustrated.
0: Why do so many people, Thais, have a difficult time in relationships in carrying themselves through?
1: Because one of the number one things that affect us is our attachment style. And so if you have a different attachment style than somebody else, then it's literally like sitting down and trying to play a board game, but you have the rules for Scrabble and they have the rules for Monopoly. So when we have these different subconscious set of rules for how we're supposed to connect with each other because we have a different attachment style, it creates so much unnecessary friction and confusion in our relationships. And I think it's really notable for everybody to recognize that every single person has an attachment style, and there are four different types of styles that affect how we tend to show up in relationships.
0: We'll get into these four. I happen to have liked Monopoly better than Scrabble, which was boring to me.
1: Scrabble sucks. Monopoly is way better. I agree.
0: Especially when you landed on property and didn't have to pay a lot of rent money, right?
1: Exactly. I actually miss Monopoly. Monopoly was so much fun.
0: You mentioned when we were kids. How important is attachment developed when we're kids?
1: Yeah, so we basically, up until the age of 8, our brains are producing mostly alpha and theta brainwaves, which makes us highly suggestible. In other words, this is where we adopt the vast majority of our subconscious programming and all of our beliefs and all the ways that we're going to really see the world, but also see ourselves and interpersonal interactions. And what's really interesting is that, of course, conditioning is always happening. Like, our beliefs can change, how we view the world or ourselves can change, but the deepest roots really start from the time we're born up until the age of 8 years old.
0: They say in the United States, the divorce rate is 2.4 divorces for every 1,000 population. Is that high?
1: That is high. And if you look at North America, roughly 50% of people actually get divorced within their lifetime. And what's really interesting here is on wide scale data sets, what you actually see is the divorce rate moves in lockstep in inverse from the secure attachment rate. So for example, we have roughly 50% of people who are securely attached, which is the healthy relationship style that we're aiming for. And when you see the secure attachment rate on the incline, we actually see the divorce rate decline. But when we see the secure attachment rate drop off and become less, the divorce rate actually goes up. And they tend to move in lockstep with one another, but just in inverse of each other.
0: When we talk about relationships and attachment, though, it's not necessarily male-female, and it's not romantic. It could also be in business, right?
1: Absolutely. So your attachment style is basically your relationship style. And number one, it's really the relationship you have to yourself. Like, it's all of the ways that you see your self-esteem, your needs, your boundaries, your triggers, and the things that upset you. And so because it's your conditioning, all of that is your programming, it goes with you everywhere you go. So it shows up in your workplace, the things that trigger you there. It shows up in your friendships, your romantic relationships. And of course, it shows up sometimes more than anything in our family relationships as well.
0: When our parents form us, they really have to do a good job, don't they?
1: Yes. I mean, nobody's going to be perfect. And I think sometimes people hear about their attachment style and they learn about the different styles and they end up getting really panicked about it. Like, oh no, I have to be the perfect parent. And it's not that we have to aim for perfection. You know, it's not easy to be a parent, but the goal is that we provide healthy, adaptive behaviors and modeling and communication for our children at a young age. And then they learn these healthy conditions in terms of how to relate to other people. And that's what they carry forth. And that sets them up for success long-term in romantic relationships if they had the opportunity to get the right conditioning early on.
0: Well, with Dr. PhD Thais Gibson, as we talk about relationships and attachment, take us through these four attachment styles, Thais.
1: So there are four styles and every single person has one. And the first style we touched on just briefly, which is the secure attachment style. The secure attachment style makes up roughly 50% of the population. And it sort of fluctuates in and out of that 50% range, a little higher, a little bit lower from time to time. And securely attached people report having the longest lasting relationships, but they also report being the most fulfilled in those long lasting relationships, which is a really important distinction. And securely attached individuals, they learn very healthy tools in their conditioning at a young age. So they learn how to communicate well. They learn that they can trust and rely on other people. They get in their childhood a lot of approach-oriented behaviors, meaning that their parents are attuned to them. And when their children are upset, the parents actually go and try to soothe the child. And that teaches kids at a young age that it's safe to be vulnerable and it's okay to express emotion. And I trust that people will be there for me. And so we have these securely attached individuals who grow up to be adults that have bandwidth to be there for other people, feel comfortable trusting people, feel comfortable being vulnerable and communicating. So they have a lot of subconscious skills that basically put them at a head start to have a healthy relationship. And then we have three insecure attachment styles. And most people, when they hear these, they'll be able to really relate to who this is. At one end of the continuum, there's the anxious attachment style. The anxious person, they get a lot of intermittent reinforcement in childhood, which is what gamblers get addicted to. In other words, love is there, but love is really inconsistent. And so individuals who are anxiously attached, they grow up always wanting more connection and always fearing abandonment, always fearing that love or connection being taken away. And they tend to be what we would actually qualify as love addicts a lot of the time as adults, where they're very needy, very clingy in relationships. They try to move very fast and they're terrified of being abandoned or alone. And so they often go to great lengths to avoid abandonment, sometimes staying in the wrong relationships that are unhealthy, sometimes people pleasing themselves into oblivion where they forget about their own boundaries and their own needs. And they often feel resentful in relationships because they're trying so much harder than their partner is on the other side. The third attachment style, if we go to the other end of the continuum, is basically the opposite of the anxious attachment style. This is known as the dismissive avoidant. And dismissive avoidants, they grow up with more childhood emotional neglect. Sometimes this is really overt neglect, but a lot of times it's more covert, more sort of quiet neglect, where parents are structured and ordered and food's on the table on time and kids are at school on time, but they end up not being attuned to the kids at all. In fact, if the child grows up and tries to express emotion or wants attunement, often it gets dismissed or diminished or rejected or even shamed. You know, these types of things we hear growing up, like, oh, don't be a crybaby, get it together, nobody go into the other room until you have your emotions sorted. And so what happens is this child grows up thinking, okay, this emotional part of me, this vulnerable part of me is not acceptable. And so they grow up to repress their emotions, to repress their vulnerability, and to think that that part of themselves is shameful or weak. And so as adults, these are individuals who often create a lot of emotional distance in their relationships. They may fear commitment. They may shut down a lot emotionally in a long-term marriage. And they always try to create more distance as a way of staying safe, because distance makes them feel in control. Like, if you're not too close to me, I feel safe and in control.
2: Right.
1: So that's our dismissive avoidant. And then we have one last one, and I'll just say this one briefly. This is a fearful, avoidant attachment style. They are very hot and cold in relationships. They usually grew up with a lot more big T trauma, a lot of chaos, maybe growing up with alcoholic parents or parents in active addiction or parents with mental health issues. And they tend to, as a result of that, want love, but be scared of it at the same time. So they constantly pinball back and forth.
0: We're going to come back with more with Thais Gibson to talk about attachments. We'll take calls with her next hour on Coast to Coast. Here's our first emerging artist, Shotgun Waldo from Ontario, Canada, Hands of Time.
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0: And welcome back to Coast. George Norrie with you. Thais Gibson with us. We'll take calls with her next hour on Coast to Coast. Her website is linked up at coasttocoastam.com, and her book is called The New Attachment Theory. Thais, why would people want to change their attachment style? What would some of those reasons be? And can you do that?
1: It's a great question, George. The number one reason people want to change their attachment style is because sometimes if you grew up insecurely attached, you're going to have a lot of relationship challenges as you get older. And so what you'll often see is people who are anxiously attached, they always want to move so quickly in relationships, they accidentally push people away. People who are avoidant, they constantly sabotage closeness in their relationships in the long run. And people who are fearful avoidant, they're always on a roller coaster. They tend to be more dramatic in relationships and really struggle to trust. So the idea is that just because you got dealt a hand of cards that was challenging because of things you went through in your past or in childhood doesn't mean that has to dictate your future in relationships going forward.
0: If you find that people are not successful in life, doing whatever they do, whether it's job, relationship, whatever, does that mean they have an attachment issue?
1: It's another really good question. A lot of the time, the answer to this is a resounding yes, because your attachment style creates these, what we call core wounds, these big triggers. And your triggers are always your glass ceiling in life. Anxiously attached people, they always fear not being good enough or being abandoned or being rejected or disliked. And so when we have these big triggers, that determines your behavior. You might people please, or you might shy away from opportunities because you feel not good enough. And what we'll see is different attachment styles, they all have different triggers. Dismissive avoidance, fear being trapped or helpless or weak if they're vulnerable. And so these triggers are really causing us to behave in certain ways that we may not consciously choose. Like if somebody's always fearing being trapped, they may have a hard time committing to a job or a long-term career path, or they may push opportunities away that require a lot from them. So all of these triggers that we've been subconsciously programmed with are absolutely driving our behaviors. And so oftentimes if we have attachment issues, we have a lot more drama than we need to have in our lives. And that obviously will inhibit long-term success.
0: How important, Thais, is the subconscious mind when it comes to this?
1: Well, the subconscious mind runs the show for everything. Our conscious mind, the part of us that's our logical thinking self that we think of as being like our sense of self and identity, that is only responsible for roughly 3 to 5% of all of our beliefs, our thoughts, our emotions, and our actions. Whereas your subconscious mind, which is this warehouse of all of your conditioning and all of your sort of blueprint for your attachment dynamics and relationships, that part of your mind, your subconscious, is responsible for 95% of all of our beliefs, our behavioral patterns, how we think, how we feel and emote. And so if we're not in charge or know what's going on in terms of our subconscious mind, we're not really in charge of our lives in the same way that we'd ideally like to think we are.
0: Why is it easy for some people and it's difficult for others?
1: Well, some people get really good conditioning growing up. You know, some people end up coming into life and they get dealt this dynamic of they learn healthy boundaries, they learn healthy ways to communicate, they learn healthy ways to regulate their emotions, and they have less trauma. And so they have less core wounds or triggers that they're carrying at a subconscious level as a result. And I always give people the analogy that your core wounds from attachment dynamics are kind of like mines in a minefield. And if you don't recognize where somebody else's minds and their minefield are, you're going to be setting them off all the time. And if somebody has more minds in their minefield because they've been through more attachment trauma in their childhood, then they're going to just be more triggered and more emotionally unstable, you know, for lack of a better word. They have more baggage that they're carrying into their adult relationships of all types, not just romantic, but friendships, workplace relationships, and the whole nine yards. And so that obviously makes it more difficult in the long run.
0: Take a few minutes and tell us about the Personal Development School and what it does.
1: So what we focus on at the Personal Development School is, number one, identifying what your attachment style is. And you get a really in-depth report and assessment for your attachment patterns, how you'll show up in relationships, what types of relationship patterns you're likely to repeat over and over again. And then we get you to actually rewire your attachment style, because you are not born with an attachment style. It gets conditioned into you through these repeated relationship patterns. So we take people through 90 days of rewiring your attachment style so that you can become securely attached. And what that means is that you'll learn to regulate your emotions better. You'll learn to communicate in healthy ways. You'll learn your needs, and you'll rewire all of those triggers that are constantly popping up in your life on a regular basis that cause you to act from a place of sometimes desperation or fear or frustration that you might regret later on. So we really focus on the rewiring of all of the maladaptive programs we get in childhood so that you are not just subject to repeating your past relationship patterns over and over and over again in your present and future.
0: How do you rewire a person who has basically trapped themselves?
1: Great question. So basically how neuroplasticity works is whatever we're exposed to through repetition and emotion over time builds new neural networks. So let's say, for example, somebody has a core trigger that they are not good enough because they were made to feel like that throughout their entire childhood, and then that carried into their past relationships. Basically, we want to start by rewiring those triggers. There's different things you can rewire, but this is the first place we start. And what we do is we take that core trigger and its opposite. So I am not good enough. I am good enough. Then we get them to actually find evidence that they are good enough, because evidence speaks to the subconscious mind. Evidence that you're good enough could be things like, oh, I was a good friend 3 days ago, or I showed up really well under pressure in a work dynamic 3 weeks ago, and I'm really proud of that. And we're coming up with actual tangible things that we did that felt good enough, and that we experienced some sort of emotion around feeling proud of. And now what we're doing is every time we come up with evidence that we are actually good enough, we ideally want to come up with 10 times that we felt this way. And then we, in step three here, we record ourselves saying this out loud, and we listen back for 21 days. And so what we're doing is we're getting, with these 10 pieces of evidence that we are good enough, we're counteracting this old idea that we're not good enough. But in every single piece of evidence, it's emotions and images. Every memory we have of being good enough is a series of emotions and imagery. And that's the actual language of the subconscious mind. So when we're trying to rewire, we can't just do affirmations. We can't say, oh, I'm good enough, I'm good enough. We have to find evidence so that we get emotions and images. Then we record ourselves saying this out loud. And as we listen back for 21 days, we're stimulating emotion and imagery. And neuroscience has proven repetition of emotions and images is actually what fires and wires neural networks in the brain at a subconscious level. And so now, if we've had this imprint or this core belief that we are not good enough, after 21 days, it takes about 2 to 5 minutes a day to do, of really seeing and feeling and seeing the images of how we actually were good enough, we start to rewire these old long-standing ideas we were carrying about ourselves, and it changes our self-perception, but it also prevents us from carrying these recurring attachment wounds. So we can do that for the idea of being not good enough, the fear of being trapped in a relationship, and the fear of commitment, the fear of being abandoned. All of these things are solvable problems because they're not fundamental truths. They're just ideas that we've acquired, and we're seeing our world through those ideas, but we can rewire those things. And that would be one example of how we can do it.
0: Of the four styles you talked about earlier, is any one of them more important than the other?
1: Not more important than the other, but they tend to show up in greater scale. So for example, we have 50% of people who are secure, and then we have about 20 to 22 and a half that are anxious, 20 to 22 and a half that are dismissive avoidant, and they often end up together in relationships. So you usually have an anxious person with a more avoidant person, and they trigger each other, and it becomes really problematic a lot of the time. And then we have that last remaining minority that's the fearful avoidant, the very hot and cold, kind of more traumatized person in relationships. And part of how I got into this is I was the fearful avoidant attachment style. I was the hot and cold. And you can really rewire and change these patterns to become secure and really thrive. But it's not that one's more important. It's that we tend to have ratios of people who they'll really relate to that demographic of attachment style.
0: Generally, who is easier to change, a man or a woman, when it comes to attachment styles?
1: It's a really good question. What we don't see so much is like somebody being easier to change. What we see is that anxiously attached individuals are more motivated to work on their relationships. But dismissive avoidance, when they are actually plugged into doing the work, they're much more consistent across time. That tends to be their personality. They really see things through. And we do see that anxiously attached individuals lean more female. There's more female anxious attachments, and dismissive avoidance lean more male, as you can imagine, because men often get messaging growing up that they have to be strong and not express emotion too much. And you know, that's going to be more of their conditioning. So we do see anxiously attached individuals being more motivated. So more women frequently plugging in to do the work. But when men are showing up to do their work, they're very consistent and they tend to see it all the way through to become securely attached.
0: I had a caller who called us Friday night during open lines, Thais, crying, sobbing because he had just lost his wife. Now, what happens when your attachment is so close and it's severed like that? How do you get back to life?
1: It's a great question. So this really goes into our grief, like how we experience grief. And for how big of a topic grief is, it's often not explored very thoroughly. And when we look at grief, what's actually happening mechanically in grief is that, number one, our subconscious mind, when we attach to somebody, when we get into a long-term relationship to somebody, we attach to the needs that they bring into our lives and the traits that they bring out in us. So for example, somebody might meet your need for comfort and for safety and for connection. And they might bring out the trait in you where you're a caretaker and you contribute, or your sense of humor, you make the person laugh. And what we're actually experiencing when we go through grief is that suddenly all of these needs our subconscious mind was used to relying on in somebody, and all of these traits we were used to expressing with that person, suddenly we lose that. And the void left behind, where all of those needs were being met, all those traits could be expressed, the void left behind is what we experience as grief. And so part of fast-tracking healing in such a painful situation like that is, of course, to be with our emotions and somatically process them. But when we're ready, we can heal that void faster by identifying what needs we're missing the most from the person we lost, and then trying to fill those needs with other healthy forms more effectively. So, you know, more family members or friends that can make you, you know, have that sense of connection or have that sense of comfort or safety, or, you know, bring out that sense of humor in you and people you can laugh with. The more we can supplement more quickly, the less devastating grief is. And we can actually fill that void a little bit more easily. So grief doesn't have to be so profoundly painful when we experience a loss so great.
0: Have you encountered somebody who was just so bad, it took a long time to get them to change, and you did change them?
1: Absolutely. You know, a lot of people who come into our programs have been through sexual abuse trauma from their own family members growing up. I mean, we've seen a big range of a lot of things. And at the end of the day, everybody's subconscious mind gets rewired in the same way. So whenever we have repetition, emotion, and imagery that goes against the painful programming we had, as long as we're consistently doing that, we will see the needle move. And I remember this one woman who always comes to mind. She came in, and unfortunately, she was molested by her father growing up. And she came into our program, and she was so nervous to even unpack anything. And she really plugged in. And by the end of it, not only did she have huge strides in her attachment style and get into a beautiful relationship, but she actually went back to school and did a master's degree in counseling and became a therapist. And it was very profoundly transformational for her. So I think the really important message there is that no matter how much you go through, no matter how much you've been through growing up, all of the patterns that have conditioned you, even if they're really painful or really maladaptive, everybody's subconscious mind gets rewired in the same way. And so it's possible for anybody to change and still have healthy relationships, starting with the relationship they have to themselves and their own needs and their own boundaries and all the triggers that they're carrying. Those things can be changed.
0: How do you even start to rewire something that has been so miswired?
1: Yeah, it's a great question. So when we look at neuroplasticity, it only takes between 21 days to 63 days to build entirely new neural networks in the brain. And it depends how much emotion we have. So what's really interesting is that emotion is how we encode memory. And you can see this, for example, George, like let's say we have a friend, Bob, and let's say Bob has never felt unsafe in a car before. But tomorrow he's driving and he gets in a car accident, and thank goodness he's safe, but he has to go back into a car the very next day. Well, his hands might shake. even though he was safe, he, because of how intensely emotional that experience was, it imprinted his brain to now feel like I am unsafe in a car. So intense emotion can actually imprint the subconscious mind very quickly. And what we try to do is we can leverage that in the positive. So if somebody, for example, spent years fearing abandonment and they were always fearing that because maybe they lost a parent when they were young, or maybe they went through a profound loss even as an adult, then, you know, they can actually look for how they can still have connection, how it's possible to have connection, where connection exists for them. And what we're looking for is the opposite of that painful wound, that painful idea. And when we get a lot of emotion for how we do have connection, who is connected to you, friends, family, and we start to see that, and we start to actually partake in that connection, and we can become more vulnerable and do the work to build in those connections, over time, we're feeding our subconscious mind with evidence that opposes that original really painful wound or idea. And as we do that through repetition over time, even within 21 to 63 days, that programming can really start to dramatically shift.
0: We're going to come back and take calls with Thais Gibson about attachment, jump aboard, and share your thoughts. Here's our next emerging artist, the Hazy Rhythm Wonder Band from Poughkeepsie, New York. Your finest days.
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0: When I grow up, what should I be? A chef? 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I'd probably eat more than I'd cook. I could be a ballet dancer.
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0: Literally. Or what about an astronaut?
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11: A funeral underway for Iran's slain leader. I'm Sue Gussman, Fox News. With U.S. Iran ceasefire talks on hold, Iran is holding a days-long funeral for its former supreme leader, Ayatollah Ali Khamenei, who was killed in the first hours of Operation Epic Fury. The unfolding episode as President Trump tells supporters how he rebuilt America's military on the nation's 250th anniversary in a speech. Fox's Trey Yingston, Tel Aviv, Israel, has more.
12: It comes as President Trump addressed the nation, talking about the U.S. military and the work of U.S. forces during Operation Epic Fury.
13: We've had tremendous success. You look at Venezuela, you look at Iran, we wiped it out. Wiped out their military.
12: The president's remarks come as indirect talks between the United States and Iran move forward. The ceasefire between these two countries remains in place as regional leaders have expressed the importance of continuing the memorandum of understanding. Despite the diplomatic progress, the funeral for Iran's late supreme leader, the Ayatollah Khamenei, has been a large display of Iranian propaganda as delegations from around the world traveled to Tehran to participate. The funeral will continue until July 9th with millions of Iranians participating.
11: And India sent a delegation to the funeral, noticeably absent from his father's funeral, Iran's new supreme leader, Mojtaba Khamenei. Millions of

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4: If you're heading outside, keep an eye on the sky. I'm Jake McDaniel. Here's what's trending this hour. Rain is expected Monday afternoon and evening in central Indiana, but widespread severe weather isn't expected. That's the message from Jason Puma. He's a forecaster at the National Weather Service in Indianapolis.
5: This time of year, sometimes we get a few of these storms that do grow to be a little bit strong and can produce severe weather. So we can't rule it out, but we're not expecting a widespread outbreak by any means.
4: Puma says the risk for scattered rain will linger right into this weekend, and high temperatures will be in the 80s all week across the state. A man was shot on the northeast side of Indianapolis Sunday morning.
6: That was near the corner of 25th and Browse Avenue. IMPD here had the intersection blocked off after finding one gunshot victim. Medics rushed that person to the hospital where they later died. So far, we've not heard about any suspects or arrests in the case.
4: Fox 59's Zach Myers reporting. If you need to fill up your gas tank, the statewide average is $3.06 a gallon, according to AAA. That's down 17 cents from where it was last week, down 45 cents from last month, and 74 cents below the national average. Joey Chestnut is a competitive eater, and he lives in Westfield. He won this year's Nathan's Hot Dog Eating Contest on the 4th of July by eating 66 hot dogs during the 10-minute contest. And I'm Jake McDaniel, on the level, on the go, and on WIBC.com. And now here's the forecast from the American Standard Cooling Weather Center with Fox 59 meteorologist Ethan Rosick.
7: We'll dry out, and a few more widely scattered showers are possible again on Monday. Highs in the 80s and still with the lingering humidity. Tuesday looks to have no rain, lots of sunshine. I'm Fox 59 meteorologist Ethan Rosick for 93 WIBC.
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1: 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We'll be back in a moment with Thais Gibson and take calls as we talk about attachments on Coast to Coast AM. 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

0: Welcome back, George Norrie, along with Thais Gibson. Thais, when somebody comes to see you for advice and help, can you tell right away there's something wrong?
1: I can tell very quickly what their attachment style is, yes. Very quickly. There tend to be dead giveaways. Anxiously attached people tend to be very distressed about relationships. They tend to get really nervous if they haven't heard back from somebody in a short period of time. They have a hard time creating or giving enough space and independence in their relationship. And avoidant people are a lot more closed off, and they have a hard time opening up and talking about things. So there tend to be pretty dead giveaways in terms of what somebody's attachment patterns are very quickly.
0: Are they insecure?
1: Yeah, each of those would be expressions of insecurity. You know, the insecurity in relationships from the fear of abandonment, or the insecurity about being vulnerable and opening up. And so you will tend to see these sort of polarities that come up with people that are just rooted in deep attachment fears deep down.
0: Generally, how long does it take to turn somebody around?
1: Generally about 90 days. So we take people through 90-day programs to really rewire your subconscious mind. We leverage neuroplasticity. It's very systematic. It takes like 5 minutes a day of consistent work, because you need a lot of that consistent repetition to build those new neural pathways. But it's a lot easier than people think, as long as you're targeting the subconscious mind.
0: Do people come back to you saying, you saved my life, you changed it?
1: We do get a lot of really beautiful stories and shares. Yeah, a lot of people for sure.
0: Give us an example, no names given, of somebody who came to you, what was wrong, what you did, and how they changed their life.
1: Yeah, so one of my favorite stories that comes to mind is somebody, I won't share their name, but a female in her early 30s, and she came in and she had been on her third engagement. And she kept sabotaging her relationship dynamics. She would get engaged and then she would call it off. And fearful avoidants are the ones that they are very anxious in the beginning. They want closeness, but then they become the roller coaster partner. They're very hot and cold, and they want love, but they're scared of it, and they have a lot of trust wounds. So because she had a lot of these fears around trust, she would consistently sabotage. And she was on her third engagement. She came in and said, like, I don't want to ruin this one, but I can feel that as soon as I'm in a position to really settle down, you know, this is the love of my life, but I just get so afraid. And part of what happened is she grew up with a father who was very abusive. He was an alcoholic. And so she was seeing a lot of what happened in her parents' relationship, and she was terrified at a subconscious level of those things repeating. So she really plugged in for 90 days and was like, I'm going to try to do this and make sure I don't call off my wedding. And she did, and she got married, and she still checks in, you know, once a year or so, and sends us a photo and a picture, and she's happily married. She has her first child, pregnant with a second, and she's truly feeling like comfortable and safe in her relationship in a way that I don't think she had access to before really doing that subconscious work.
0: Do you know if in the three prior engagements, if she kept the ring?
1: I never asked. I she struck me as somebody who would definitely give it back, though. She struck me as somebody who would push away and create, you know, a lot of distance. So I'm sure she gave the ring back.
0: Is there a clear-cut rule for giving back an engagement ring?
1: It's a great question. I would say, honestly, if you're going to call off the relationship, I believe that somebody should give the engagement ring back, quite honestly.
0: What if the guy calls it off but gave the ring? Should she keep it?
1: I still think it's better to have a clean cut. I think if that person says you can keep the ring and they call it off, I think that that's fair. But I do think from a financial perspective, just cut and dry, it seems to work a little bit better for somebody to give the ring back. And I also think it's a boundary, right? You're not seeing it all the time or engaging with it. I mean, maybe most people will sell them in those types of situations, but on principle, I think it's good to give the ring back. But yes, if the man calls it off and then there's a situation where he says you can keep it, then I think that's fine.
0: Do you hypnotize the people?
1: No, I don't actually hypnotize the people. I did a year-long certification in hypnotherapy. It's actually how I started my practice 14 years ago. And what I sought to do is get people the same results as hypnosis while they're not hypnotized. And that's a big part of our subconscious rewiring work, is it gives you the same output that you would get after a hypnotherapy session, because it's engaging the subconscious mind in the rewiring. But it's more give, it's teach the man to fish rather than give a man a fish, because you're actually learning how your subconscious works and changing it for yourself rather than having to be in a state of hypnosis, go in for a session, pay $200 every time you go in. It's a lot more efficient to know your own subconscious mind and how to rewire it.
0: What is the single biggest issue people come to you for?
1: Single biggest issue by far is their attachment patterns in their marriage. And usually what we'll see is, whether it's a marriage or a long-term relationship, they're usually caught in this pinballing dynamic where one person's anxious, so they're always wanting more closeness, and the other person's more avoidant, so they're needing a lot more independence and space. And they love each other, but what happens is they get caught in what we call a trigger cycle, where the person who's afraid of being abandoned, how they cope with that is to cling. And then that triggers the avoidant person's core wound of feeling trapped. And how they cope with that is to create distance, which then re-triggers the person's fear of being abandoned and it causes them to cling more. And it goes around and around in a cycle. And it's such a painful pattern in relationships. And it drives both people a little bit crazy, but it is, again, a very solvable problem when you target the subconscious mind.
0: And what percent of them, Thais, want to save the relationship?
1: You know, I definitely get a good sample size of people who are really trying. So I would say, you know, when we're looking at the breakdown, usually anxious people in relationships are highly motivated to try to save the relationship. They're usually batting at like close to 100%. Dismissive avoidance, they tend to cope by creating distance. So when they come in to do the work, you know, they're generally coming in to actually show up and do the work. But I will see sometimes, you know, maybe 15, 20% of dismissive avoidance, they come in and they stay there to do the work. But it's more like they're trying to check off a box to say that they did it before they leave. And they're sort of checked out when they get there. And they're looking forward to getting back to their independence and autonomy. So in some cases, we'll see that. But the vast majority of the time, people who come in are there to do the work, and they tend to be quite motivated.
0: Are you a Toronto Maple Leafs hockey fan?
1: I actually am a Toronto Maple Leafs hockey fan. If I had to have a favorite hockey team, that would be it, for sure.
0: You would not get along with my producer, Tom Danheiser. He's an LA Kings guy all the way.
1: He's a witch, did you say? A Canadians?
0: You know, he's a LA Kings guy.
1: Oh, LA Kings guy. Okay, there we go. I'm sorry, Tom. I apologize in advance.
0: Did you call him a witch?
1: No. I said I apologize in advance.
0: All right, let's go to the phones. Gary in Billings, Montana, welcome to the show. Hi, Gary.
2: Yeah, thank you for taking my call, George. I was wondering if your guests could possibly tell me what causes some people to be emotional midgets that can't handle conflict, and they tend to fly off the handle at the slightest upset.
0: What do you think of that, Thais?
1: It's a great question. I've never heard the term emotional midgets before. It's a good term. So what's basically happening is, whenever we're triggered and people are flying off the handle, it's not as much about the objective situation. It's the subjective subconscious meaning. So I give the analogy to people that if you walk into the woods tomorrow and you see a bear and you run away from the bear and you're safe, but you have to go back into the woods the very next day. Well, what your mind does is it constantly reprojects seeing the bear. Like, you walk into the woods and you the trees move in the wind and you're like, oh my God, the bear is coming. And so when we have triggers and a lot of attachment wounds in childhood, that's the analogy. It's your version of the bear. If you felt abandoned a lot growing up, then as an adult, you go into relationships and you constantly project out the likelihood of being abandoned again. And you see everything through that. And that's part of why it's so painful to be insecurely attached, because you're getting triggered all the time by those old fears. And that's why people are flying off the handle over small things, because it's not the small thing. It's the meaning they give. It's not you didn't call them back, it's just a phone call. It's that they make that mean I'm being abandoned, and they're actually reacting to their own internal subconscious programming rather than reacting to just the objective phone call. And that's why it feels so confusing and also really painful to be on the receiving end of, because you're going, wait, this is a small thing. Why is this person, like you said, flying off the handle all the time? But it's their subconscious conditioning that's causing them to do that.
0: Do you find that most people have short fuses, Thais?
1: People who are insecurely attached absolutely tend to have short fuses. And it's because they're constantly going through this dynamic of, if you have a lot of triggers from childhood, those are the minds in your minefield that are firing off all the time. And then you wonder why you feel so dysregulated. It's because a lot of these things are getting triggered so frequently.
0: John in Wisconsin. Take it away, John.
3: Hello, George. Hello, Thais. Brief comment and a question, please. I am the poster child for anxious. Been that way my whole life. To my wife's credit, during our 42 years together, she tolerated me and we somehow made it work. My wife died 5 months ago. After the initial grief process, I'm now looking for companionship. Every time I think I have something going, I anxiously chase them away. I'm 69 years old and alone. My question, Thais, is there any wisdom you can offer me? And George, thank you for taking my call.
0: Thank you, John. He's a good guy, Thais. What do we say for him?
1: That's a great question, John. I'm so sorry to hear about the loss of your wife. And absolutely, one of the most important things that you want to learn how to do is use that exercise we talked about earlier to change that fear of abandonment. But if you can, I would start today and make a list of all the ways you abandon your own feelings and your own needs and your own boundaries. And I would actually start to try to figure out, like, as if you're dating yourself before you try to date somebody else, what are my needs? What makes me happy? And the more you show up and fulfill those things on a consistent basis and learn to enjoy your own company, the less you'll be seeking to fill your need for connection solely outside of you. And it will help you stay more regulated and grounded in yourself, which in turn will help you be less anxious in relationships and chase people away with that anxiety less frequently. And that will be the gateway that then allows you to have healthy companionship where you feel more regulated, you enjoy your own company, and then you're not chasing all the time.
0: We take text and tweets. Tom, what do you have for Thais?
4: Hey, Thais, Kareem in Tampa Bay, Florida wants to know, when he meets somebody, what's the number one sign he should look for to see if maybe that is the one?
1: Great question. So number one sign that you'd be looking for is you first going in and knowing what it is that you need in a relationship and seeing if that person's going to show up for those things. So I always tell people, don't date as if you're going to go on. So many people date just showing up. And it's almost like if you're applying for a job, you go on to Indeed and you just apply to the first 20 jobs that are there. One's a landscaper, one's, you know, an engineer, one's a technician of some sort. Like, you're not going to have as easy of a time to be successful at whatever job you're applying to if you're just applying to everything. So know what you're looking for going in, knowing, you know, do I want somebody who's available, who's present, who's curious about me, who's open and vulnerable? Know what you're looking for and then vet on that first date to see if those person has those things. Try to pay attention to if those qualities are there. And then you're dating with intention and things are going to go a lot more smoothly.
0: Thais, I mentioned that producer Tom is a Los Angeles Kings hockey fan. Tom, let me ask you, it sounds kind of funny, but if you were on a date with somebody who was a total fan of a different team, would that be a deal breaker for you?
4: Of course not. That's like asking if I'm on a date with somebody who doesn't like broccoli, would I not? No, of course not. Thais, I thought we were friends, though, but it's okay.
1: I'm sorry.
4: I will say,
1: we're
4: though,
1: still friends.
4: I'll try not
1: friends.
4: To gloat, but we did get the forward Scott Lofton from you guys, which was a big score for us, so... You are one less forward. But no, of course, George, I wouldn't do that.
0: Of the four attachment styles, which one is Tom, Thais?
1: I have no idea. I'd have to, you know, Tom strikes me as being pretty secure because he's open and conversational and all of those wonderful things. So I would probably say secure, but I'd have to ask a whole bunch more questions.
0: Let's go to Will in New York. Welcome to the show. Go ahead, Willie.
5: Hey, George and Thais, and happy 4th to everyone. And although if she's from Toronto, it's a different Independence Day for y'all, I guess.
0: They had it a couple days before we did, yeah.
5: Do you know what Toronto's, this is not one of my real question for you know, the topic tonight, but what was Toronto's name before it was Toronto? Or it was changed temporarily. Do you know what it was back in the 1700s?
1: I have no idea. You'll have to tell me.
5: It was York. It was Toronto for the Indians there, I think, and they changed it to York, but then it got confused with New York, so they changed it back in the early 1800s.
1: Okay, that's cool. I didn't know
5: that. A little bit of trivia. So I want to ask, I have a compound question. Hope you have time for it. Hold me over if we don't, George. Here's my question. You know, are you familiar with the book Attached by Dr. Amir Levine and Secure by Dr. Levine, which George had the author and Dr. Levine on recently? And I'm curious if you're familiar with his book and his work. And then I want to ask you about your training and your background, what your credentials are, Thais.
0: All right, we'll come back for that with you. Go ahead, Thais.
1: Yeah, so I am familiar with the book Attached, absolutely, and Dr. Amir Levine, yes. And in terms of my credentials, so I have a PhD in pastoral counseling and then 13 certifications in everything from hypnotherapy to CBT to NLP, internal family systems. I did all the whole gamut and really specialize and focus in, rather than just identifying attachment styles, I really focus in like the rewiring and subconscious and neuroplasticity components.
0: Follow-up question, Will, go ahead.
5: Well, I guess my question would be, you know, I think, that I'm very impressed with what she has to say about all these different trainings that she puts people through, and the way to put, you know, the way to be able to change their styles. But I wonder if that's really something that's medical, or something that you know, other doctors or psychiatrists would approve of, because it's not necessarily science. It sounds like pseudoscience.
0: What do you think of that, Thais? Go ahead.
1: I appreciate your perspective, but it's absolutely rooted in neuroplasticity. So a really cool thing that would be helpful for you to look into is neuroplasticity and how we actually build new neural networks in our brain and how that creates change over time. And it's very much rooted in science.
0: If somebody has a brain disorder or some kind of ailment, can you still help them?
1: Yeah, absolutely. I mean, it would depend on what the brain disorder is or the ailment is, of course. But the entire intention is that you're able to actually do the rewiring work and rebuild neural networks if you're stuck.
0: Where do we get your book, The New Attachment Theory?
1: So it is in Barnes & Noble, and it's also on Amazon.com.
0: Very good. You working on any new ones?
1: I will be for 2028, the beginning of 2028.
0: You got it all lined out already, ready to roll, right?
1: I have a good plan for it, for sure. So it's going to be about marriages and the different stages of relationships that we go through.
0: We'll come back in a moment on Coast to Coast with Thais Gibson and take final phone calls. Up next is our next emerging artist, Sam Maldonado from San Antonio, Texas. The name of the song, Digital Syrup.
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1: Next hour, Sherry Malabar Parada joins us to talk about the supernatural South. I'm looking for that. Gothic tales of ghosts, cryptids, and unexplained phenomena. Have you signed up yet to become a Coast Insider? 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
2: 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I'm a Coast Insider because I can't always stay up to listen to Coast Live. 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

0: If one of our listeners wants to become more secure today, what's the one practice they should take into consideration, Thais?
1: One of the best things that they can do is get to know what their actual needs are in a relationship and start meeting those needs themselves. So if they need validation, then start actually like acknowledging your wins and writing them down in the evenings. Or if you need a sense of comfort or stability, then practice regulating your nervous system through meditation or breath work. That whatever we do to meet our own needs helps us actually build momentum to become more secure.
0: What creates insecurity?
1: One of the biggest things is those core wounds, those triggers we have from childhood. It's that bear in the woods that we have, where if we've stored something that's scary or painful to us, we keep projecting it onto everything. And that's the roots of why we feel insecure. And for some people, it's that abandonment fear or fear of being alone. For other people, it's the fear of being trapped. For other people, it's the fear of being betrayed or unworthy or not good enough. And so it's those wounds that we project onto everything in our external world going forward that causes us to become so dysregulated.
0: Do some people unknowingly sabotage a relationship? They don't even know what they're doing?
1: Absolutely. I always say to people, there's no such thing as self-sabotage, not in the way we think of it. Nobody consciously wakes up and says, today I'm going to sabotage my life. But what we experience as self-sabotage is our conscious mind, that 3 to 5% of us, intending one thing, like to show up in a healthy way or to be vulnerable, and our subconscious mind with its fears pulling us in a different direction. And so that's our experience of self-sabotage, is our conscious and subconscious working against each other.
0: What is a narcissistic person?
1: A narcissistic person is very different from the insecure attachment style. So a narcissist is somebody who by nature in the DSM-5 is characterized by being, number one, grandiose. And they tend to have this inflated sense of self where they need constant validation and attention. They tend to be very grandiose and they tend to manipulate and exploit people. They tend to only want to be around people or hang around people who can give them some sort of power or status in their life. And they tend to, unfortunately, use people a lot and struggle to empathize. And so they have really profound attachment issues that go way beyond just attachment styles, but they actually have a personality disorder that unfortunately makes them really difficult to be with in a relationship.
0: Thais, where does grief fit into this?
1: Great question. So grief is something that we tend to experience in relationships when we detach from somebody. And so detachment happens because of either loss or because of dynamics where there's a breakup. And so there can be the loss because somebody passes away, of course, but also just a breakup. And a lot of times people don't really take the time to consider why they're experiencing so much grief from the loss of a relationship. And what it is what we were talking about earlier. It's that we've attached to somebody. So our subconscious mind has started to lean on getting our needs met from this person. And when we lose this person, we lose those needs. It feels like those needs get taken away with them. And that void left behind is what grief is from that detachment.
0: Let's go to the phones. First time caller Kyle is with us in Edmonton, Canada. Hello, Kyle.
2: Hi, guys. Thanks for taking my call. Big fan of both of you.
0: Thank you, sir.
2: How are you doing?
0: Good.
2: Nice. Great. Yeah, I have a question for Thais here. I'm a comedian in Edmonton. I got a Just for Laughs album, et cetera. I've been working on a joke that I hope you might help me with. My psychology professors weren't able to help me, but it's about attachment theory and media. I feel like a lot of the media is kind of raised as codependent, and it has to do with Forrest Gump and Jenny. And first off, attachment theory, a lot of jokes to be written. I suggest everyone listen to the audiobook, but what they don't know is it's read by a British guy, so it just sounds like he's judging Americans the whole time. I always warn him about that. And I also say there's a problem with the names, right? Like fearful avoidant, dismissive avoidant, people fight that a lot. Like if I called you, if I said your problems, you have scared coward itis, you'd want to say no too, right?
1: Anyways, I agree with that.
2: Right. But my question was for Jenny and Forrest. I could do the joke in brief, and it's radio friendly.
0: All right. As long as it's radio friendly, my friend.
2: It will be, yeah. I say how Forrest Gump is, I like it, Forrest Gump. It's one of those perennial pieces of art because it changes as you change. I remember the first time I watched it, I was 15 years old. I thought, wow, Forrest is so romantic. How nice. Then I turned 20. I thought, Jenny's kind of a mean lady, right? And then I turned 25, and I thought, well, Jenny was just doing her best. And then I turned 30, and I thought, is Forrest developmentally challenged? Or something like that, something radio friendly. And I say, run, Forrest, run. She's dismissive avoidant. And I used to say, your weakness was what she liked about you. But I don't think that's exactly right. What would I be able to say about Jenny if she is dismissive avoidant? Like, what would I advise Forrest to do?
0: Did you see the movie, Thais?
1: I've seen the movie, and it is actually funny, Run, Forrest, Run, with that she's avoidant. So, you know, what did she not like about Forrest? You know, I have a hard time remembering exactly the characters. Of course, I remember Forrest Gump, but I can't remember her personality too well because I saw the movie so many years ago. But she, as a dismissive avoidant, definitely would be running away from or not really available to attach and be open and vulnerable in any kind of way. And I think that's what's playing a big role there for sure.
0: Jenny, that's my Forrest Gump impression.
1: George, it sounded exactly like you just speaking.
0: West of the Rockies. Kai's with us in Alaska. Hi, Kai.
3: Hey, I have a question.
0: All right.
3: What's the difference between the doctor's method and brain spotting?
0: Brain spotting? What is brain spotting?
1: I'm not actually sure what brain spotting is. Let me see here for a second.
0: Tell us what brain spotting is. What do you think?
3: Well, it's I've had it done several times. The therapist uses a wand, and it has to do with the motion of your eye and opening the, like you were saying, the neuro channels. Is that the right word?
1: So I was saying the neural pathways. Mine is more like creating new neural pathways. I think brain spotting is very similar to EMDR, I believe. Is that what you're talking about? Oh, can she hear me?
0: Oh, she's gone.
1: Oh, so I'll answer the question because I think so. She might be talking about like eye movement desensitization and reprocessing, where they move, you know, something back and forth and get your eyes to focus and sort of reprocess things. That is more about processing and reintegrating trauma in the way that it's stored. And I think brain spotting must be like a pillar of that. That's probably the closest thing that it is. But my methodology is all about creating new neural networks. So it's about understanding that neuroplasticity happens through repetition and emotion over time. And what we're trying to do is neural pathways, they also atrophy like muscles. So if you're not working out your bicep shrinks over time. And the same thing happens if we stop telling ourselves the same old stories, the same old triggers, and then we invest in new ideas. So when we stop telling the story that we're going to be abandoned all the time, and we start seeing how we have connection, we build on those connections, and then we're leveraging that repetition over time, we build new neural networks. So rather than processing trauma, it's about changing the ideas we have through building new neural networks in our brain.
0: Of these four attachment styles you've mentioned, can somebody have more than one?
1: Great question. So it exists, like most things psychologically, on a continuum. So somebody, it definitely has a primary attachment style, but they can have little points of something else. So for example, you might see somebody be securely attached, but they can be a little bit anxious sometimes in relationships. And so they're dominantly secure, they communicate well, they're open, but they have these little bouts of being a little bit anxious or fearing abandonment. And so we can sort of have a secondary attachment style with little hints of some of those fears and wounds coming in, but we're very much rooted in an actual attachment style in terms of our patterns of behavior.
0: East of the Rockies, Kelly's with us in Colorado. Hi, Kelly.
4: Hey, George, how you doing, bud?
0: Okay, my friend, thank you.
4: First thing for Tommy is go Avalanche, go. We got rid of the Kings in four this year.
0: Yeah, you did. He was upset about that.
4: And we didn't do much after that. But anyways, my question is, I am terrified that, like, someone will come into my life, a woman, and try to take everything I have. and I don't know how to get over that.
0: You mean like your assets, your money and stuff like that?
4: Yeah, my retirement and the whole nine yards. I'm just like terrified.
0: How do you overcome that, Thais?
1: Yeah, it's a great question. Can I ask you a question back so I can give you a really pinpointed example? If somebody were to take all of your assets and your money, what do you make that mean? Do you make that mean I'm betrayed or I'm unsafe or I'm helpless? Like what of those really resonates with you the most?
4: Well, just like I'm 51, successful in life, and I'm just terrified to let anybody into my life that would try to take anything away from me.
1: And did you have a history in your past experiences of somebody betraying you or taking advantage of you in some way?
4: Well, not really, but I just heard too many horror stories over the years from the older like guys I've known in my life.
0: Did that happen with your parents?
4: My parents.
0: Not at all.
4: Just like friends at work and stuff, and I'm just like terrified of it.
1: Yeah, and feeling out of control, right? Like underneath that, is it the fear of losing control? Like somebody comes into my life, I don't know if I can really trust them. I lose control over my assets to them. And then my life sort of spirals from that point forward. Is that summarizing the fear?
4: Yeah, something like that. It's just like I've heard so many horror stories in my 51 years. You know, it happens to men and women both ways.
0: Talk to a marital attorney. What do you think, Thais? About how to tie up your money.
1: So I would say a couple of things. I would say number one, you want to decide what your boundaries are in advance. So, you know, number one, look at, well, how would I prevent myself from being in that situation? And you can make sure that you're dating in relationships with really clear financial boundaries. Number two, I would say that there's some sort of probably core wound there. So fear of being out of control or helpless or taken advantage of that maybe you experienced somewhere. I would sit with that and see if there's been a history of ever feeling like that before. And then you would want to work through that core wound by seeing how it's possible to actually have a trusting relationship and looking for evidence there, you know, really trying to do that. And number three, and this is arguably the most important one for you, would be that you want to take the time to really vet for somebody that's going to have the qualities that make that less likely to happen. So somebody who maybe has their own money or is financially independent, somebody who shows really healthy signs of being trustworthy, like they're very caring about people, they're very empathetic. And I think when you get a good idea of what you'd be looking for in a person who's significantly less likely to do that, and you honor, like, that's what I'm looking for in a relationship, somebody who has those qualities, and I have healthy financial boundaries, then you're hedging all your bets to put things back in your control so that that's not likely to happen. And that might let you to feel comfortable then dating and really letting somebody in.
0: And also, Kelly, I think assets that are not mixed but earned by you prior to the marriage stay yours. Is that the case, Thais?
1: Well, it depends on what state and country you're living in, but I would say do what you can to protect those assets in advance. Like that is, I think that's a very practical piece of advice, which is, you know, sign a prenuptial agreement if you're getting married, or make sure that you're being careful about common law dynamics in your state. And the more you just do your due diligence to know that you're set up to prevent that from happening, the more you're actually going to be able to let your guard down and focus on building and connecting with somebody because you're vetting for the right qualities in a person, and you know you've got all your ducks in a row to prevent that type of thing from happening.
0: By going into a relationship with his concern and fears, what does that do to the relationship?
1: Yeah, great question. If those fears stay irrational, so if those fears stay something that even though he puts his ducks in a row, even though he's vetting for the right qualities, if he's constantly fearing this, oh, I'm going to be out of control or taken advantage of, wound, then what ends up happening is that would cause the relationship to be sabotaged a little bit in various ways. And so he may be mindful about that and not doing that, but it's really important to take inventory and really audit if we're doing that, because sometimes we can sabotage a good relationship or push away somebody that might actually be really healthy and showing up really well and never is intending to take advantage, because irrational fears, if we have them and if they're really strong for us, often cause what we experience self-sabotage as being.
0: Our guest has been Thais Gibson. She is a personal development expert. Her book is called The New Attachment Theory. And what is your website, Thais?
1: It's personaldevelopmentschool.com.
0: Excellent. Thank you. You take care of yourself and keep in touch. Here's our last emerging artist, Edward Rocco Russell from Council Bluffs, Iowa. The name of the song, Lady Butterfly.
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8: Possibly coming to D.C. I'm Ted Lindner, Fox News. This is anger against the U.S. was on full display in Iran. There were crowds at the funeral for the Ayatollah have been chanting death to America. U.S.-Iran talks are on pause for the funeral. Regardless of that, Israeli Prime Minister Bibi Netanyahu telling Fox,
9: deal or no deal, as long as I'm prime minister, Iran will not have nuclear weapons.
8: Israeli Prime Minister Netanyahu is set to join Fox and Friends later this morning in our 7 a.m. Eastern time hour to discuss a possible White House visit after President Trump's trip to the NATO summit. This is the conflict with Iran claimed the life of another U.S. service member this weekend. The U.S. Navy calling off the search Sunday for one of five service members who were aboard an MH-60S helicopter that went down in the Arabian Sea. The other four were rescued, no name yet on the missing service member. Fireworks in the sky and political fireworks from the president this weekend as America celebrated its 250th birthday in the nation's capital.
10: No people have done more good, shown more courage, made more progress, righted more injustice, or achieved more greatness than you, the American people.
8: President Trump praising the nation as the crowning achievement of human history.
10: The most extraordinary, most exceptional, most incredible nation ever to exist on the face of the earth.
8: The speech delayed a bit because of thunderstorms in the area, but in the speech he honored veterans and also took aim at political opponents that he called communists and again insisted that Congress must pass the Save America Act voting bill. And Super Typhoon Bobby has made landfall on Guam and the Northern Mariana Islands, a U.S. territory. This comes as the region is still recovering from another destructive cyclone that struck in April. The powerful storm system, marked with fierce howling winds and lashing rains. A typhoon warning remains in effect as the island braces for damaging wind gusts up to 100 miles an hour. 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
2: It won't be as intense, they say. I'm Jake McDaniel. Here's what's trending this hour. The triple heat index valleys that touched down in Indiana last week are gone, and high temperatures will stay in the 80s with sunshine by midweek.
3: We don't see any foreseeable heat in the forecast this week. We're looking to be closer to our normal temperatures for highs, mainly in the middle to upper 80s, which is pretty close to normal for this time of year in Indianapolis.
2: Jason Puma at the National Weather Service in Indianapolis says Tuesday and Wednesday look like the clearest, driest days of the week before rain chances return on Thursday. One person is dead and nearly 10 others are hurt after they were all shot Sunday morning, say Fort Wayne police. They were notified about someone armed on Oliver Street not too far from Indiana Tech, and officers say several people who were shot took themselves to hospitals. And after two decades protecting his country, a Hoosier hero is recognized for a new mission, rescuing homeless veterans. Jonette Cruz has more.
4: Retired Army First Sergeant Robert Bobby Durbin has received the National Unsung Hero Award from the National Coalition for Homeless Veterans. Durbin works as a housing navigator for the Indianapolis-based nonprofit Intercare Veteran Services. Since joining the team, he has helped hundreds of local veterans navigate complex challenges like mental health issues, substance use, and the transition to civilian life. Intercare director says his quiet dedication and hero's heart are creating a transformational impact for Hoosier families.
2: 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Now the forecast from the American Standard Cooling Weather Center.
5: We'll dry out and a few more widely scattered showers are possible again on Monday. Highs in the 80s and still with the lingering humidity. Tuesday looks to have no rain, lots of sunshine. I'm Fox 59 meteorologist Ethan Rosick for 93 WIBC.
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0: And welcome back. George Norrie with you. Sherry Molivare Parada with us. Her book is called Supernatural South. She's an author and a grant writer and a manager of a human resources organization. She has a lifelong fascination with all things mysterious, supernatural, and unexplained. And her passion inspires her in an interest in folklore, ghost stories, cryptids, and other unexplained phenomena. Sherry, welcome to the program.
1: Thank you for having me, George.
0: Looking forward to this. How many states in the South are we talking about? Lots of them?
1: Yes. I grew up in Arkansas, but I wanted to research and gather the ghost stories, the cryptids, unexplained phenomena, and other southern states as well.
0: Are there any states in the South that are more predominant than the others?
1: Ooh, I would say Louisiana probably tops the list if I had to choose one state.
0: Why would that be?
1: I think there's such a history. Well, the South as a whole is, it has a long history and a lot of diversity and a rich past, sometimes not good, sometimes good. But I think it's left an indelible mark on the land.
0: What inspired you, Sherry, to write the book Supernatural South?
1: Well, I grew up with a lot of those stories and a lot of the ghost stories, the cryptids, just the lore. And my grandmother was actually indigenous, and she had a lot of tales from the Choctaw beliefs, but she also had just generally terrifying stories that I would ask her to tell me before bed.
0: Which ones do you remember always?
1: Oh, always. One would definitely be from the Choctaw would be the Deer Woman. But as far as, because she had a sister who lived near Falk, the Falk Monster is without a doubt my favorite cryptid.
0: What is that one? Can you tell us?
1: I can. So I feel bad for the Falk Monster because he doesn't get as much publicity as Bigfoot and the Yeti. But he has a history there in Falk, Arkansas. And even in the 1800s, there were stories about the Falk Monster. I mean, he's kind of like a Bigfoot type creature. But it was in the 70s, I believe, when the Ford family had an encounter with the Falk Monster. And he actually tried to get into the house that the Ford family was living in. And the wife had screamed, and he like kind of went back out the window. He was trying to get in through the window. And so her husband was having a cigarette on the porch at about 2 or 3 in the morning. And he had his back he was facing the house on the porch, had his back to the yard, and the Falk Monster grabbed him, threw him off the porch, threw him down, and he had to go to the hospital for shock and fractured ribs. And not long after that, there were more sightings. If you've ever lived in that area or been through that area, you know, there's like a lot of soybean fields, cotton fields, things like that. And people had spotted the Falk Monster running across, I believe it was a soybean field. And there were casts taken of the prints. And ironically, it was like a Bigfoot print, but it showed 3 toes on the plaster cast. And so I just feel like there's a lot of evidence and a lot of eyewitness accounts. And I feel like the Falk Monster doesn't get a fair shake when it comes to Bigfoot type Sasquatch creatures.
0: Well, you've got him illustrated in chapter 2 of your book and of your chapters. You must have 50 or 60 monsters in there at least, huh?
1: Yeah. And I love it because honestly, I mean, I think we go through life with this day to day. We have blinders on. We get up in the morning, we fix our coffee, we go to work, we come home, we binge watch Netflix, we go to bed. And, you know, maybe we do something fun on the weekends. But we never really stop to think what could be out there. And I think a lot of the cryptids that it's legitimate because we've discovered species that we didn't know existed before. There's species that have supposedly been extinct for thousands of years that show up. So I think cryptids have such a possibility. I really love that field.
0: Were you a little girl when you started hearing stories from Arkansas ghosts?
1: Oh, yes. My mother and my father both went to Southern Arkansas University, and there was the ghost in Bussey Hall, and it scared some girls so badly that they actually left the school, the things that were happening there and the lights going on and off. And one of them was talking about a loaf of bread flying off the windowsill onto the bed.
0: Oh,
1: and
0: geez.
1: Yeah, so I grew up hearing all of those. And then my mom's family's from Louisiana. So, of course, my great-grandmother, my mom's father's mother, told me about the loup-garou. And I was terrified of that for a while. And she told me that if you break Lent for 7 years in a row, you turn into one. I'm pretty sure that she was just trying to keep me on the straight and narrow, but still, it's kind of scary.
0: How much research did you do for all these? My God, it's intense.
1: I did a lot of research. I did interviews, and I also tracked different research, like for the Gowrel or the Goro, however you want to say it, in Arkansas. There was actually an article from 18, I don't have it in front of me right now, but I believe it was 1896 that supposedly it attacked some people and they cornered it in a cave. And so there's like I said, the South has a wealth of history. So it's fun research. I mean, I'm a nerd. I admit it. I love researching these things.
0: You've got the St. Louis Lent Mansion, which I'm very familiar with, the old brewery house where the family was so well off, but a lot of people committed suicide in that mansion.
1: It's really intense when you look at the history behind the mansion and you look at the tragedy involved. It's I'm one of those people that I believe that there's certain, I don't know if I necessarily want to say unlucky places, but it seems like that there are certain places that tragedy occurs and then it keeps happening. I don't know really how to explain it from a scientific point of view, but there seem to be certain places that attract that.
0: Sherry, how would you compare the South and the legends of the South to the East, the West, the Northwest, the North?
1: Well, I think for the legends of the South, they go back so far because, I mean, even you have to look at places like in Alabama, I'm probably butchering the name, Kawahaba. I didn't put it in the book. It is in an upcoming article that I'm writing, but it was the old state capital of Alabama. And you can actually go visit it now. It's a park. But you had indigenous peoples that lived there. And then you had the Europeans that came in, and then the Europeans brought slavery. So then you had people from Africa who were brought as slaves to the area. So I think that the South has such a long history. I think the Northeast probably has a lot of good ghost stories and tales and things that have happened there because, of course, you know, the first settlers coming over and everything. And when I think of the Pacific Northwest, I always, to me, my mind goes straight to Bigfoot. I do think they have some pretty good haunted places, but I think you just have, because you've had these groups that have come to the South and have lived there and lived out their lives, and their emotions have made an imprint on the land. I think you just have a really rich history down there in the South.
0: I bet it was difficult for you to weed out some of the stories and keep them out of the book.
1: It really was. And like I said, I do plan on bringing more stories to the readers. But yeah, I did want to narrow it down it's just hard. It was really hard to choose what to put in. And I think people can kind of, it's almost like a field guide. Like you can see the stories and you can go, oh, okay, well, the Crescent Hotel is haunted and I can actually book a night there and see, or the Myrtle's Plantation, I can book a night there and see, or I can go to the lighthouse in St. Augustine, Florida. So a lot of those places are open to the public, so they can kind of use it. People who are attracted to the paranormal or the supernatural, if they want to experience it for themselves, there's a lot of places that they can go and see if they have an experience or not.
0: What has been the reaction so far to your book, Supernatural South?
1: You know, I am really surprised that there are as many nerds as me out there. When I wrote the book, I kind of wrote it as a love letter to my childhood, honestly, because it was just such a part of my life, those stories. And I was surprised at how many people were telling me, like, oh, I would love to read that. Like people that I used to work with, people that I work with now. Oh my gosh, when's it coming out? I would love to read that. So it's been a really pleasant reaction that I've had from people. I didn't realize there were other people like me who were into that kind of stuff.
0: Were there any stories, Sherry, that scared the living daylights out of you?
1: Oh, yeah, absolutely. I mean, there's some lines even I won't cross when it when it comes to hauntings. I kind of go back and forth with myself about I really do want to stay at the Myrtles. But like, I am a little bit scared of it, I guess you would say. The Rougarou has always scared me. And there's been, you know, Arkansas, I think they call it the Dog Man, but, the Rougarou or Loup Garou, that one's always scared me ever since I was a kid. My bed faced my headboard faced the windows. So if I forgot to pull the curtains and it was nighttime, I would not get up out of the bed to pull the curtains because I was convinced there was a Lugaroo outside my window.
0: There are three chapters to the book with sub stories in them. Chapter one is ghosts and haunted locations. Chapter two is strange creatures of the South. Chapter three is unusual events in the South. Does any chapter stand out the best to you?
1: Oh my gosh. I mean, I love them all. I love ghost stories. I love cryptids. I love, the unexplained. I guess I would have to go with the unexplained phenomena because it's just what it says. I mean, there are things that happen that there is no scientific explanation for them happening. So one of the things that I really like are the ghost lights. They've tried for years to explain why the ghost lights appear every night. And that's one of my favorite ones. I like the Aurora, alien crash. Because it doesn't get a lot of play either. You know, everybody knows about Roswell. But not a lot of people know about the Aurora, Texas UFO. So I would say, yeah, the unexplained phenomena, I think. And I've always been a little bit of a mystery / crime junkie, too. So unexplained disappearances. Oh, the one with Orion that disappeared and his wife could hear him calling more and more faintly every day. And he was never found. He disappeared walking across a field. I love that kind of stuff.
0: We have a guest who has passed on. His name was Jim Mars, who loved the Aurora, Texas alien case. Love that story.
1: It's so awesome. And like I said, it just doesn't get a lot of, it doesn't get the amount of publicity like Roswell or something. But yeah, and there were cases of people who had drank water out of the well near where the crash was, and they ended up with their hands being deformed. And, I mean, something happened, but it just doesn't get a lot of attention.
0: Wasn't the alien body buried out there somewhere?
1: Yes, and that's the thing. The alien body was buried there, but the tombstone kept getting stolen, so now there's kind of a debate about where the body is buried. And there was a group that they actually wanted to dig up the body and be like, hey, okay, there's an alien here. Let's exhume the body and let's examine it. And they refused to let them do it. So yeah, the supposedly the alien is buried in the graveyard there.
0: What would you say, Sherry, is your scariest paranormal experience?
1: Well, I've had a couple. And so I the house I live in, it has a spare room. And one night I was sleeping in that spare room. Now the windows are the kind you crank them in and out, and then you lock at the top and you lock at the bottom.
0: When you close them, right?
1: Yes. So it's really sealed. I mean, they're really good windows, and you crank the bottom thing to crank it out, or you crank it in, and then you've got a latch that you pull at the top and a latch that you pull at the bottom, and it totally seals them. And so one night I went to bed and I had sealed the top, sealed the bottom. I'm a really obsessive compulsive person, so I lock doors and check windows like before I go to bed every night of my life, pretty much. Too much being a crime junkie, I guess. But anyway, I had sealed those windows and I had pulled down the levers and I was laying in bed, and all of a sudden, it has Venetian blinds. Let me back up. Metal Venetian blinds. And all of a sudden, I was laying in bed, and it just blew out like a gust of wind had come through the window. So, of course, I laid there for a minute because it was, it really took me off guard.
0: Right.
1: And I got up, and I checked. The windows were completely sealed and locked, so there was no gust of wind that came through the windows, but it just burst out like it was a gust of wind. And then a friend of mine took a picture of me in this house, and there is another face standing right by me, facing me. Like if I'm facing front, the face is looking at me from the side.
0: That obviously you didn't see while you were sitting there, right?
1: Oh no, I was standing by the recliner when the picture was taken, and my dad took the picture to work to show people at work, but I don't know whatever happened to it. I have to find that photo again. It gave me chills, like to think that something was there that I couldn't see. And, yeah, so those are my two paranormal experiences. Mm-hmm.
0: Did it scare the living daylights out of you?
1: The Venetian blind at the time, I swear I almost had a heart attack because I just laid there for like a few minutes. I couldn't move. I could not move. I was like,
0: paralysis hit you, right?
1: It did. And I was like, okay, there's a logical reason that this happened. You probably thought you locked the window and you didn't. And so finally I made myself get up in the dark, turn on the light, go check. And no, it was sealed and locked.
0: Sherry, we're going to take a quick break. We'll come back and talk more about your stories and your book, Supernatural South. 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
1: All-time classic with Skeeter Davis. 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

0: Welcome back, George Norrie, with Sherry Ma. Pronounce your middle name for it, Sherry.
1: Malavera Parada.
0: Parada is your married name?
1: Malavera Parada is my married name.
0: Malavera. It's an interesting name.
1: Colombian.
0: Oh, is it?
1: Yeah.
0: You were born in Arkansas?
1: I was born in Texas, actually, but we moved when I was a baby back to my dad's hometown in Arkansas.
0: Of all the things that you've heard through your work and research, if people read your book, would they be scared to go to these states?
1: I don't know. I mean, I guess it requires a little bit of an adventurous spirit to check out the places that are known to be haunted. But I mean, just the state, no, but some of the locations, maybe if you're kind of somebody who's scared of the paranormal or the unusual, it might be a little bit scary for you.
0: What would you be happy with the reader who read your book? What kind of message would they take?
1: Just to open your eyes and look around. I mean, there's so much more to this world than we think that there is. I think, like I said previously, it's we go through life kind of with blinders on and we don't question anything. We don't explore. And there's a lot more to this world than we think. And I think that frightens people. Because we're told, like, well, that can't happen, you know, but I think that if you're open to it, I don't think it's a bad thing. I think that some people maybe are more in tune to the spiritual world, or they're open to the possibility, like with cryptids of another species, and, you know, they're not really as scared as people who think, well, that can't happen, that's not part of life. And then when something unexplainable happens to those type of people, it's can be really frightening.
0: The stories that you got from all kinds of places, like the Axeman of New Orleans, the Witch of Yazoo City, how did you get the stories?
1: Those I had researched. I had heard about the Axeman of New Orleans. And I had to delve in and research and find out all about that. And that was an interesting one because they never found who did it. My aunt used to live in Texarkana, and she actually still has her house there. She was a little kid when the Phantom Killer was running around Texarkana, killing couples parked in secluded locations. And then in the end, he actually ended up shooting a couple in their farmhouse, and he was never found. So I actually found out about that story from my aunt, who knew about the history. And then I researched that more and more. But yeah, there's a lot of those cases that were never solved.
0: What year was that, the Texarkana story?
1: I think I don't have my book right in front of me, but it had to be in the 40s or 50s.
0: 1946, it says.
1: 1946, okay. Mm-hmm.
0: Is it conceivable, of course, that would be about 70, 80 years, the individual is probably still not alive, I would guess.
1: Probably not. I saw a documentary on urban legends, and these two people went down and they did a show on that. And, you know, one suspect, they tried to talk to him in a nursing home and they were kicked out. He was like one of the suspects that the police had really focused on. But my aunt said, according to her, a lot of people believe that maybe the person was either involved in law enforcement or that they were a relative of somebody in law enforcement because, you know, the investigations never really went anywhere. I mean, it's speculation at this point. I doubt we'll ever know who it really was, or if they died of old age, or if they were locked up for life, and that's why the murders just abruptly stopped. I doubt we'll ever know.
0: Did they ever convict anybody on paper for it?
1: No, I don't believe that they did. I think it still remained unsolved. I don't think that they could ever really come up with a viable suspect to prosecute for it.
0: Well, that's kind of scary to think he or she, probably a he, was still out there then.
1: Absolutely. And, you know, Texarkana is bigger now, but back then it's just, you know, a small town. And the interesting thing about Texarkana is Main Street divides Texas and Arkansas. So you would also have had two different sets of law enforcement trying to work on it at the same time. So that could have caused a complication, too.
0: Did the FBI ever get involved?
1: I don't remember hearing that they did, but I'm not for sure on that.
0: Of all the stories you've gone through, are there some that just scared the living daylights out of you?
1: Yes. I would say because the Lizard Man of Scape Or Swamp in Bishopville, South Carolina, scared the living daylights out of me because the person who reported it was a 17-year-old at the time, and he got a flat tire along that area, which is really isolated. And he actually, the Lizard Man jumped on his car and there were scratches. And I mean, I can just picture being out in the middle of nowhere and something like that happening. I mean, that is so frightening. And for a time, my dad had a delivery service. And so I would drive like all night to get a tractor part to a place to put it in the drop box, you know, before the store opened. And so there were like a lot of nights on the road that story would be playing in my head. And I was like, okay, I got to stop thinking about that.
0: That's a scary time, wasn't it?
1: You know, I mean, I like the open road. I love road trips, but at night by yourself, your imagination kind of gets the best of you and you start thinking about the scary stories that you've heard and you're like, oh my gosh, I need to stop thinking about that. But yeah, I mean, I can't imagine how terrified that 17-year-old was in the middle of the swamp there, the creature running out of the swamp after him.
0: What are the odds that it was some lunatic in a costume?
1: Well, you know, I would actually err on the side of caution and think that, except there was massive, like, claw marks into the metal where he had attacked the car. So, I mean, something, you know, happened there. I think maybe there was something there. I mean, in the dark, it's hard to tell what something looks like or somebody looks like. But, yeah, I would say something definitely attacked his car.
0: Of some of the stories you put in there, are there some that you just said, oh, I'm not sure if I should or not, but I'm going to?
1: You know, I just tried to include everything that was unexplained, cryptid, and ghost. And like some of the mysteries I really like the aliens that came out to the people's farmhouse and attacked the little green men. I really liked that. And the thing about it is when you're exploring unexplained phenomena, I mean, yeah, like one person might be willing to come forward and risk their reputation and say, hey, this happened to me. But when you have a whole family or you have multiple eyewitnesses and you have multiple people that are like, hey, I saw that too, it's hard to discount it. So I tried to include those type of stories in there where there was like more than one. And even as far as unexplained phenomena, I included Flight 19 that disappeared over the Bermuda Triangle, which has always been something that has intrigued me, the Bermuda Triangle. That's one of those mysteries that will probably never be solved. But yeah.
0: Tell us about the vanishing of Orion Williamson.
1: Okay, that one, there's multiple sources for that. And so the man was walking across the field and not only did he vanish in front of his family, he vanished in front of two people walking by.
0: In Selma, Alabama, right?
1: Yes. And there was nobody. I mean, there was like nothing. They searched. They were like, okay, it's probably a sinkhole. Maybe he fell into a crevice or a sinkhole. There was nothing there. There was just flat field. And the wife could hear him calling for like several days after that. And his voice got fainter and fainter. And so like, it really does bring to mind people who are saying that, you know, there's other dimensions and maybe, and that goes back to the Bermuda Triangle, them saying like, maybe those pilots flew into another dimension. Maybe those ships went into another dimension. It's just really hard to explain somebody disappearing in front of your eyes. And again, that's more than one witness who saw it happen. So I think those type of stories are credible. I mean, I don't know what the answer is, but I think it's credible.
0: Are you familiar with our guest, David Politis?
1: The name sounds familiar, but I'm not sure.
0: He's written stories about people who disappear in our state parks.
1: Ooh.
0: They're just gone. They may be walking right behind people. You turn around to look at them, and they're gone. Or a little boy, a little girl, they're just gone. I wonder if the same thing's happening like it did to this Orion Williamson guy.
1: Well, I do. And, you know, there was a story. I was watching the Alaskan Triangle. And they were talking about that when it was like a marathon and a man just disappeared on the mountain and they never saw him again. Like they were like running a mountain or hiking a mountain and there were a bunch of people there. He just disappeared and was never seen again despite search efforts and everything else. So there are the things in life that can't be explained.
0: Of all the stories that you included, Cherry, in your book, how many would you say percentage wise might be the real deal?
1: Oh, to put a percentage on it, I would say probably discounting like the folklore. I mean, I wish the Snoffus was real. I really do. But discounting like the Snoffus and things like that, I would say like 80%, I think, cannot be explained. I think that the White River Monster in Arkansas is one. I think that the Falk Monster, I think the Falk Monster is the real deal. I will go out and I will risk my reputation and people can think I'm a wingnut if they want. I definitely think the Falk Monster is real. The hauntings, yeah. I mean, the Crescent Hotel in Eureka Springs, Arkansas, one of my favorite places to go. I've been there like four times. I love Eureka Springs. I've been to the hotel like four times. People experience things there. And that was the history of that before it was a hotel. It was a hospital run by a man who did not have a medical license, but called himself a doctor. And people went there for cancer treatments because he claimed he could cure cancer. And a lot of people died there. And so I think there's those residual spirits in the hotel. And a lot of people say, like, I felt somebody touch me. I felt somebody grab my hair. I saw a lady pushing a gurney and disappear into the wall. Like, you know, I mean, there's so many accounts that it's hard to discount the credibility.
0: And whether it's supernatural or not, the fact is something happened.
1: Exactly. Yeah. It, just like I said with the Falk Monster, I mean, the guy went to the hospital for fractured ribs and was in severe shock. Something happened to him. I mean, there's just no way around that. There's these cases where people, they've either had a very close encounter like this man, or there's multiple accounts of like they see a spirit or, you know, something weird happens. You can't discount it. Something happened. I mean, I can't say what, but something definitely happened.
0: Tell me about the cover. What do the gates mean on your book?
1: Oh, I love the cover because it reminds me of the wrought iron, like in the French Quarter.
0: Yeah.
1: So, and I think that, you know, I mean, Marie Laveau is married. Marie Laveau is buried in the cemetery there. You have like the LaLaurie mansion. It's just, I think it just represents the spooky South so well.
0: And your website is what for people?
1: Oh, okay. So my website is www.sherry-malavere-harada.com.
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0: Meals from those years are hard to forget. 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
3: Millions gathering for a state funeral in Iran. I'm Sue Guzman, Fox News. With U.S.-Iran ceasefire talks on hold, Iran is holding a days-long funeral for its former supreme leader, Ayatollah Ali Khamenei, who was killed in the first hours of Operation Epic Fury. This unfolding as President Trump tells supporters how he rebuilt America's military on the nation's 250th anniversary in a speech. Fox's Trey Yingston, Tel Aviv, Israel, with more.
4: It comes as President Trump addressed the nation, talking about the U.S. military and the work of U.S. forces during Operation Epic Fury.
5: We've had tremendous success. You look at Venezuela, you look at Iran, we wiped it out, wiped out their military.
4: The president's remarks come as indirect talks between the United States and Iran move forward. The ceasefire between these two countries remains in place as regional leaders have expressed the importance of continuing the memorandum of understanding. Despite the diplomatic progress, the funeral for Iran's late supreme leader, the Ayatollah Khamenei, has been a large display of Iranian propaganda as delegations from around the world traveled to Tehran to participate. The funeral will continue until July 9th with millions of Iranians participating.
3: Noticeably absent from his father's funeral, Iran's new supreme leader, Mojtaba Khamenei. Millions of Iranians taking part in the funeral procession for the country's state supreme leader. Anger against America evident as thousands chanted death to America, death to Israel. Israeli Prime Minister Benjamin Netanyahu telling Fox News.
6: Deal or no deal, as long as I'm prime minister, Iran will not have nuclear weapons.
3: Netanyahu will join Fox and Friends this morning in the 7 a.m. hour to discuss a possible White House visit after President Trump's trip to the NATO summit. And the conflict has apparently claimed the life of another U.S. service member. The Navy suspended the search Sunday for one of five service members aboard a helicopter that crashed into the Arabian Sea. Four others were rescued. 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
1: I'd say Indy Metro Police. They say Corbin Merrill left a home around 3 o'clock with an orange shirt and sandals with the Nintendo character Luigi on them. Officers used drones to search for Corbin before they found him. And in Indiana, veteran has received a national honor for his work in helping service members find stable housing. Jonna Cruz reports.
2: Robert Bobby Durbin, a bridge housing navigator with Intacare Veteran Services, was presented with the 2026 Unsung Hero Award by the National Coalition for Homeless Veterans in Washington, D.C. Durbin is a retired Army Infantry First Sergeant who joined Intacare back in 2023. His team says his advocacy was pivotal in helping the nonprofit serve nearly 500 veterans through rapid rehousing programs last year while preventing evictions for more than 90 others. Intacare leaders say Durbin does not see cases. He sees men and women who served our country and deserve someone to fight for them. Jonette Cruz, 93 WIBC Mobile News.
1: 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And the forecast now from the American Standard Cooling Weather Center.
3: We'll dry out and a few more widely scattered showers are possible again on Monday. Highs in the 80s and still with the lingering humidity. Tuesday looks to have no rain, lots of sunshine. I'm Fox 59 meteorologist Ethan Rosick for 93 WIBC.
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0: And welcome back. We're with Sherry Malavera-Parada talking about her book, Supernatural South. Sherry, when you were putting the book together, what would you call the most challenging aspect of what you were doing?
1: Although I liked it, the research was challenging because I wanted to make sure that I got everything there was to document everything that there was, just to make sure that people knew I wasn't just giving a one-sided story. I mean, some things are definitely oral traditions that were passed down, stories that were passed down. But there actually were things that have been documented in newspapers and other books, and I wanted to make sure that I got all of that in.
0: What is it about ghost stories and the supernatural that just fascinates people?
1: I think it's that yearning to actually have something that can't be logically explained. I mean, with science and technology, I just feel like it's a good thing, but it's taken so much mystery out of life. And I think we need that mystery. We need to be a little scared when we're sitting around a campfire telling stories. We need to wonder what that sound from the woods was, or, you know, the possibility of there being a creature that hasn't been identified by scientists. Like, I just think that there's that yearning in the human heart to have mystery in life, for some things not to be solved.
0: We were talking about the individual who disappeared, Orion Williamson. Did they ever find him?
1: No. Till this day, it's a mystery what happened to that poor man. And they never discovered, and like I said, they checked the entire field. There was no sinkhole. There was no crevice. There was no explanation.
0: What would you say of the stories you included in the book might be the strangest story?
1: The strangest story. I would have to say that Orion probably is the strangest story, although I will say that the Aurora, Texas alien crash was probably one of those too. And definitely the Kelly Little Green Men. I think that one was too.
0: Let's take some calls for you, Sher. Joe in Monterey, California, to get started. Hi, Joey.
2: Thank you for taking my call, George.
0: You're welcome, Joe.
2: Sherry, I did a little investigating on my own, and well, I have visitations, okay, and all my friends are interesting people, but they also have experiences with these what people call cryptids, and other types. We've learned, or some of us learned, that they can be anywhere. You can find them anywhere. They can come into your house. I don't want to get into the details, but have you ever find unusual experiences as if you were visited and things weren't the same, or that things weren't working out, or unusual things with no explanation?
0: I would say a lot of things happened to you, Sherry, didn't they?
1: Yes. I have had a couple of paranormal experiences. Somebody in a photo with me that was not there when the photo was taken. My Venetian blinds blowing out when the windows were sealed. I'll tell you two things really quick. When my grandmother died, all of the clocks in her house stopped at the exact time that she died. And my great-grandfather was one of the leading surgeons in the Southeast, and he had a hospital, the first one in Columbia County, Arkansas. And my dad and his family actually lived in his grandfather's hospital. There were living quarters. And he would see people walk right into walls. Like, there was a frosted window, and he would see the shadow of a person walking by. So, I mean, yes, I think people who are open to it, I think they have unexplained things happen. And even people who aren't open to it have it happen to them. I think it's more of a shock for them. But I don't discount anything. I keep a very open mind about the paranormal.
0: Would these people walk through the walls like into another dimension?
1: He said, so his bedroom, it had where he slept, there was like the window was like a frosted glass. And one end of the hallway had a door and the other end of the hallway had a door and they were both closed. And he would just see the person walk on past, never hear the door open. And he got up a couple of times when he was a little kid to see if anybody was out there, and there was nobody out there. So my dad actually, because of his experiences as a little kid in his grandfather's hospital, he actually believed in that too. Yeah.
0: Next up, let's go to Jeanette in Los Angeles. Welcome to the show. Hi, Jeanette.
3: Hi, George. Thank you for taking my call.
0: Sure.
3: Hello, Sherry.
1: Hi.
3: So I just wanted to tell you about an experience I had. We were staying in a place called Sheriff Hutton Hall in Yorkshire, England. My boyfriend's family had taken over the place for a couple of years and ran it as an acting school. So we were privileged to stay in one of these. It was a very tiny room. This is a place which was a favorite of Richard III and Henry VIII. It was made, you know, in the 1620s it was built. Anyway, it was the rooms are very tiny. And this room at the top of the house, it was a carved room so that the whole panels were carved, the ceiling was very low, and there was supposedly a double bed in there, which practically taking up the whole room, which wasn't really a double bed. It was still a very, very old bed. God knows how old. It was too small for myself and my boyfriend to stay. So we had another tiny bed on the side. So I was staying in the small bed next to the big bed. Both, in the middle of the night, I couldn't sleep. And then I saw my boyfriend, Chris, move the bedclothes over and sit up. So I said, can't you sleep either, Chris? And he didn't answer me. So I said, Chris, can't you sleep? And he didn't answer me. So I was disturbed because I said, what's wrong, Chris? Chris? And he didn't answer me, and I got a bit freaked out. So I said, Chris, and I leant over, and my hand went straight through this person and onto my sleeping boyfriend that was actually still fast asleep. I screamed and screamed, and he woke up and said, what's wrong, what's wrong, and turned on the light. And I was almost sobbing because I saw this. I saw him sit up. I thought it was him. And he said, you had he called it something. It wasn't apparition. It was another name that he called it. What is that? Maybe you know, Sherry. But somebody sat up there and I was completely awake. I could see him, but I couldn't see all the facial details. I could just see hair could see the body.
0: Could it have been a poltergeist, Sherry?
1: It could have been, although first of all, that must have been terrifying. Oh my gosh. I would have freaked out. But usually like a poltergeist they usually specialize in moving things. I think it's German literally for noisy ghost, noisy spirit. Like they're known for sending things flying across the room. I don't know. Apparition does describe pretty well what you saw, but oh my goodness. I did you stay in that room after that night?
3: Stayed one night, and then I told the people who were hosting, you know, that what had happened, and they were, you know, they said, yes, the place is haunted. We've had experiences too.
0: One night would have been long enough for me.
1: Yeah, me too.
0: The old saying, feet don't fail me now, right?
1: Exactly. I'm picturing the Medea scene when she's running from the zombies. Yeah, yeah.
0: Thanks, Jeanette. Appreciate it. Next up, East of the Rockies. Paul's with us in Charlotte, North Carolina. Hey, Paul.
4: Hey, guys. Thanks so much for taking my call. Really interesting show. I just had a couple quick questions for you. Living here in Charlotte, we've got all kinds of places of high spookiness to go. And I was just wondering if you've ever done any investigations in two of my favorite places in the whole wide world, Charleston, South Carolina, and Savannah, Georgia. I was also wondering if you've ever investigated any of the southern Civil War or Revolutionary battlefields, including a place called Bentonville, North Carolina, which was the last major conflict of the Civil War, which took place even after Lee surrendered to Grant at Appomattox. And the battlefield is supposed to be extremely haunted, and I can kind of verify that from a tour I went on a number of years ago. And lastly, I was wondering if you've ever heard of a place here outside of Charlotte called the Whiskey Prison. It's a distillery called Southern Grace Distillery that they opened in a prison that was abandoned in the 1970s. The Ghost Hunters investigated it for their TV show, and Steve Gonsalves said that it's one of the most haunted places that he's ever investigated. So if you could comment on any of that, I would greatly appreciate it, and thank you so much for taking the call.
0: Thank you, Paul. Charleston and Savannah. What do you think, Sherry?
1: Thank you, Paul. Well, those places that you listed are on my list of places to go. I definitely want to go to Savannah. I've heard it is highly haunted and very active. I haven't been to the Civil War battlefields. I do want to go to Pea Ridge. I mean, I'd like to visit any of them, of course, but Pea Ridge in Arkansas is on my list of places to go. I grew up there, but I don't think unless I went as a kid and I don't remember it, I haven't been to Pea Ridge. And it's supposed to be highly haunted as well. I have heard of the Whiskey Prison. Have not gone there, but it's definitely some place that I would like to check out.
0: It sounds like you could write a second book just on calls coming in.
1: I'm telling you, I'm getting some really good information.
0: Let's go to Nick in North Carolina, first time caller. Hello, Nick.
5: Hey, George. Hey, Sherry.
0: Hi, buddy.
1: Hi, Nick.
5: Years ago, I was listening to you, George, on AM Coast to Coast, and you talked about the black-eyed children.
0: Yes, with David Weatherly.
5: And I was awakened to them, and I have seen these. I swear to you. What's your intake on it?
0: Have you heard about these stories, Sherry? The black-eyed kids?
1: I have heard about that. I from what I've heard, you do not let them in if they ask if they can come in. And the people that I have seen, like on the paranormal documentaries that have had encounters with them, say that they're almost mesmerizing, that once you look at their eyes, you kind of lose your will and you can't look away. I don't have any of the Black Eyed Children stories in my book, Supernatural South, but like you said, I'm definitely getting good material for a second book. But yeah, from what I understand, they're kind of a hypnotic force to be reckoned with.
0: Well, and you're correct. They want in your house. They for some reason, if you let them in, they do the horrible stuff they do.
1: Right. That's what I've heard. Scary stuff.
0: How do you get rid of them?
1: I don't know. I mean, I know like for vampires, it's the crucifix, garlic, and holy water. For werewolves, it's silver. I guess just do not open your door if you don't know who's outside knocking, because I don't know what could get rid of them.
0: Have you ever had somebody come to your door knocking and you didn't open the door, but you hide by the door on the other side?
1: I'm an introverted writer, of course. I do that all the time.
0: They know you're back there.
1: Right? I'm not coming to the door for the black-eyed kids or anybody else selling something. So
0: we're going to the Antichrist in Louisiana. Cornelius, hello there, Antichrist.
5: All right, George. Yeah, the devil of Louisiana. Hello, Sherry.
1: Hi.
5: I got to tell you something, Sherry. I don't know if you ever saw that movie, The Legend of Boggy Creek. Boy, that used to get me, and that was from Arkansas. So
1: I actually saw that. I actually saw that like a year ago. It was on, I'm trying to think. I think it was on Amazon Prime. And I wanted to watch it because of all the time that I lived in Arkansas, I never saw it. But yeah, it was good and it was pretty spooky too.
5: Well, my question for you, ma'am, being down here in the South, and you mentioned Mary Laveau down there in New Orleans. I'm here in Alexandria, Louisiana, and we have what they call the Bayou Bigfoot with green glowing eyes. And I'm going to ask you to come to our state. The Travel Channel, our Adventure Channel, came here and tried to find the Bigfoot. They got close to it. And also General Patton trained here in World War II with the Louisiana Maneuvers. His ghost supposedly haunts this hotel called Hotel Bentley here in Alexandria, Louisiana. And they've got a place called Lloyd Hall that's not too far away from here. And they've got where the slave owners and slaves supposedly haunt that plantation and stuff. So you're going to have a whole lot for your second book. So come to Louisiana. We love you. Okay. We got plenty of meats, eats, and treats down here.
1: I will. I would love to. But if I go hunting this green-eyed monster, you have to come with me, okay?
0: He probably will, and he's really not the Antichrist. He's a nice guy. We'll come back and take final calls in a moment on Coast to Coast AM.
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1: On our Monday night program, my guest Jerry Corsi will talk about world events and the state of things that are happening. And then astrologer Leslie McGuirk joins us to talk about what's going on with the signs of astrology. And we'll do some readings for you on Coast to Coast. 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

0: And welcome back, George Norrie, along with Sherry Malabera Parada. Sherry, was there an aha moment when you were doing your research for your book that you didn't know, but you learned it?
1: Yes, absolutely. One of the things that I learned about was the Scarlet-La-Pierre massacre in New Orleans. And it happened at a mansion there, and I had no idea about that. I thought I knew all of the spooky things that had happened in New Orleans, but I did not know that one. I also did not know that the Casket Girls of New Orleans, that the reason they got named that was because of the small bags that they carried. A little background on that is that was a rumored vampire thing, the Casket Girls of New Orleans. And it was actually young ladies that were, for lack of a better word, imported from France for early male settlers in Louisiana, but then they later got the reputation of being vampires, the women that came there. So I did not know about the Casket Girls or the massacre at the Gardette-LaPierre mansion.
0: Let's go to final calls. Let's go to Dan in Kansas City, Missouri to get us started. Go ahead, Dan.
2: Hello. Can you hear me?
0: Yeah.
2: I was working at a piece of property north of Kansas City recently. I repair furniture. I go to people's homes, and this man who is working for just bought this piece of property recently, and he's been developing it, about maybe 40 acres or so, woods and fields, and he was telling me he found some slave quarters on the property, found old manacles and things. And he said that his neighbor wakes up in the morning and his American flag is slashed to pieces. And he said there's a ghost from that period, obviously a Confederate sympathizer. Had slaves. He's met the ghost. His wife, his wife is a sensitive, so she conveyed all this to him. There's a black ghost that follows the white ghost around. The black ghost does not speak. The white ghost speaks. This man had a house slave where he had cut out his tongue in his lifetime.
0: Jeez, wow.
2: And even as a ghost, the slave does not speak.
0: Stays with them. Oh, those are fascinating stories, Sherry, huh?
1: Wow. Yeah, that's incredible. Has anybody ever gone to investigate, or anybody come to like bless the property or anything like that?
2: I don't know if they want publicity,
1: right?
2: But he said his wife is a sensitive, and she talked to the ghost and got the story from him. And I mean, he's like you and me. I mean, well, not like you, but he's like regular people. But his wife is a sensitive, and
1: right.
2: So anyway, I just thought it was an interesting story about
1: that.
0: Thank you, Dan. Appreciate that. You literally could write another book, Sherry, from these calls.
1: I know. This is great.
0: Let's go to Denver, Jackson, Mississippi, down in the South. Hey, Denver.
3: Thank you, Joy, for this opportunity. And thanks for playing Whitney Houston on radio the other night. I want to do it again. And look, I send a shout-out to Yvonne in North Carolina, Ruth in Maryland, my friend Cornelius in Louisiana. What I like to talk about is what I experienced in 1986, during the summer. I was teaching at the Jobco Center, and I was also teaching karate at the college, and evangelizing. So I was home one evening, and I had such a long day. I sat to lay down and rest. Mistake I made, I didn't pray before I laid down. But as soon as I laid down, two men came through the door without opening it, dressed like ninjas. I'm trying to figure out how could this be. So I'm preparing to use my karate. And one of them jumped on me instantaneously. And the only thing I could use was my right hand. So I hit him in the floating ribs with everything I had, but I could feel no pain. At that time, I called on Jesus' name, and both of them disappeared. And my whole body was paralyzed. Cheryl, would you like to comment on something like that?
0: Yeah, tell us about invoking the name of Jesus. Have you come across that, Sherry?
1: Yes. So, of course, my mom and her family are from Louisiana, and you know, that's Catholic country. And, I have heard of that. I've heard of the rosary being able to, banish. And of course, like when you get into the more like, hoodoo or root work, salt is supposed to be another thing that can banish spirits. But yeah, absolutely. The rosary and invoking the name and yeah, of Jesus. Yeah, absolutely. I've heard of that.
0: Taxi Steve in New York. Hello, Stephen.
4: Yeah, hi.
0: Howdy.
4: Uncle George?
0: It is.
4: Yeah, I was sitting on Clinton Avenue right near the right near Quail Street. That was my taxi one night. And I see this dog run past me, a black dog. And there was some hedges across the street that were right up against a fence, and I saw the dog just run right through. And so the next day I checked, there was no door there. There was no entrance. The dog just ran straight into the hedges. And I don't know where it went afterwards, but it just, there was no way that it could physically do that.
0: Did you get many haunted animal stories, Sherry, in your research?
1: In the research, not so much, but personally, I have heard of that a lot, animal spirits. And I do believe in that. I believe all living creatures have a spirit. And there's rumored to be a black ghost cat underneath the tunnels at the White House is what I've heard before.
0: West of the Rockies, Ray's with us in California. Hey, Raymond, go ahead.
5: Yes, thank you, Jill, Sherry. I just wanted to ask her if you heard of any ghost stories from Hawaii or in Hawaii. There are plenty, plenty. Anyway,
1: I would love to hear about them.
5: Oh, my goodness.
0: That would be a book of the West, would it not?
1: It would.
0: But they've got some classic ghost stories there. Does it seem that age of a place creates more ghost stories, Sherry?
1: I think personally, in my opinion, it's the age of the place, but it is also the history of the place. I think with the trauma of indigenous people being misplaced and slavery and war, the Civil War, I think that it's a breeding ground for spirits. That's just my personal opinion. That's what it seems like to me. Yeah.
0: Let's go to Jasper, Georgia. Josh is with us. Hi, Josh. Go ahead.
6: Hello.
0: Howdy.
6: Hey, I appreciate y'all taking my call.
0: Thank you, Josh.
6: So I don't know if y'all would consider Blue Ridge part of the Appalachian Mountains, but I grew up there my whole life, and there was two experiences I had. I think it was the same thing, but, while I was 4 years old, we were living in a trailer and I heard my sister screaming and, I go over there and she tells me to look out the window. And I see this big, tall, brown creature who kind of had like a wolf's head. And I would say he was about 8 feet tall. And, with red eyes and then, you know, fast forward, I was 8 years old. I was playing in the woods with my dog and I could see my dog in my peripheral. So I know it wasn't him, but I heard footsteps running towards me from behind. So instead of looking behind, I just go forward and start running. And then I kind of see out of the corner of my eye, I see the same thing, except instead of standing up, it was running on all fours. You know, brown, long legs. And I wasn't sure what it was. Some people said it was dog man, but I was just wondering if you heard anything about that and what you might know what it was.
1: It does. It sounds like a dog man to me. I mean, I think it kind of depends on the area that you're in. Like Arkansas, they do have the dog man legend. Louisiana, they call it the loup-garou or the rougarou, werewolf, French werewolf. But yeah, it sounds exactly like a dog man to me. And they've had sightings all over the South of the dog man.
0: A lot of sightings with a wolf face and head.
1: Mm-hmm. Yeah.
0: And you read about Momo. Tell us about that real quick.
1: Oh, I love Momo. Okay, so Momo, if I had to put it in my words, I would say that's the Fout Monster's cousin. So the Momo has actually been spotted by numerous people. And it's the Missouri Monster is what they call it. And I think the majority of the sightings were in Louisiana, Missouri. Like the town was Louisiana, I believe, and Missouri, the state. But it seems to be a Sasquatch Bigfoot type of creature, which, like I said, I call it the Fout Monster's cousin. I put in there about the Mayaca ape in Florida, which to me is like completely different than the Falk Monster and the Momo. But yeah, the Momo is known to be a Sasquatch, Bigfoot type creature there. Yep.
0: Sherry, tell folks about your website and your book where you can get it.
1: Oh my gosh. Okay. Because my publisher Llewellyn is so awesome, it's already available for pre-order on Amazon, Barnes and Noble, Llewellyn's website, basically anywhere. It officially releases on August 8th. And you can also go to my website if you want to ask me questions or you want to contact me. And that's www.sherry-malavere-parada.com. And I am happy to answer any questions or anything that you want to email me about or contact me about.
0: Great. Thank you, Sherry. Appreciate you being on the program. Good luck with the book. Let us know when part two comes out. We'll get you back on. Well, as we wrap up our Independence Day weekend and to look forward to the next holiday, which will be Labor Day, I wanted to leave you with something very special. She passed away in 1986 at the age of 79 years old, but she left us with one amazing song. Here is the legendary Kate Smith.

Happy birthday, America. For Michael Cosio, Tom Danheiser, Dan Galante, Sue Trikas, Lex Lonehood, Sean Ladasor, Alec Fernandez, Tim Banal, George Knapp, and Richard Serrett, I'm George Norrie, somewhere out there on Coast to Coast AM. We'll see you on our next edition. Until then, be safe, everyone.

0: Daisy was abandoned by her family and placed in foster care at 15 years old. Her life was full of uncertainty. She thought she'd never have a permanent place to call home.
1: Before I was adopted, I felt like I wasn't enough. I had this hole in my heart, and I never knew what I needed to patch that hole. But when my mom asked to adopt me, that hole was closed. It feels so normal now to say that I'm a part of this family. I am surrounded by love. I feel safe. And that hole inside of me is gone. I am whole. I'm finally enough just as I am.
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8: Changed us forever. Just a big piece gone.
5: Now at 4, 6 years later, a Speedway family still pleading for answers. This morning, hear her father's message to anyone who knows what happened and why he says her family is still holding on to hope for justice.
6: Plus, a nearly 1,000-mile ride with one mission, honoring Indiana's fallen officers. Find out how riders are carrying the stories of more than 500 fallen officers across the state and the two men being honored in a special way this year.
5: Soccer news now, or football if you prefer. Team USA taking the world stage tonight. And Central Indiana fans ready to pack watch parties for the round of 16, where you can cheer on the Americans against Belgium. And the very latest update on one of their key players before kickoff.
6: Plus a historic night for Team England as they punch their ticket to the quarterfinal round of the World Cup. We'll show you how they were able to get it done and who they will face next. Right now, good morning. It's 5:01. Thanks for being with us on a Monday. I'm Lindy Thaxton.
5: And I'm Scott Jones. This is kind of pleasant to see, the fact that there's no rain that I could see coming in. But then again, James Eugene O'Brien, what we saw on the weekend, it seemed to just pop up in some cases versus going just, you know, west to east, I noticed.
9: Yeah, it took a little while to kind of materialize on the 4th of July, guys, on Saturday. But it was kind of a bit of a washout at times heading into Saturday night. Then yesterday, we really had kind of a day where we tempered the heat a little bit. Still muggy, but just that intense heat. The 90s finally took a break after 6 days in a row of 90-plus degree heat. We finally broke that yesterday. We'll do that again for today. A lot of dry territory out there to begin our Monday morning. As you'll notice, that's a live look out towards the Indiana State Museum and the canal right now under partly cloudy skies. There is a patch of fog out there in a few locations, but we're at 10 miles of visibility, at least out of the airport, and a pretty good start to the morning overall. It is dry. We will see at least a slight storm chance later on this afternoon, but even then, they should be fairly limited in coverage. A lot of cloudy sky, though, will start to build back in. So I think we'll temper the heat another day here. No 90s on the way this afternoon with the added cloud cover. Outside right now, we're in the 70s, and we'll expect highs today to top out at about 83. So keep the umbrella handy. Again, not everyone's going to see the rain. There's going to be that chance around, and we'll have much more on the work week, which days could bring us the best rain chances. I'll let you know coming up.
6: 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Right now, Indiana State Police search for a hit-and-run suspect, a man riding an EV

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1: But she later died during surgery. Her father, Chris Barnes, saying that no arrests have been made, and he is pleading for anyone with information to come forward.
2: 6 years have passed. People's aged. You know, they've got more experience in life, and they know what's right, what's wrong. Just come forward. Somebody has either heard or seen, witnessed, possibly, you know, just... somebody say something. That's all we're asking.
1: He remembers his daughter is outgoing and loving with an infectious laugh. He says his family is still holding on to hope that justice will be served. The case is not closed. Anyone with information is asked to contact Crime Stoppers at 317-262-TIPS.
3: A Delaware County family is safe after flames tore through their home over the weekend. It happened in the early hours Sunday morning in Gaston along Langdon Road and County Road 775 West. When firefighters got there, they found the home fully engulfed. Officials say everyone inside was able to escape safely. Crews were able to put out the fire. It was left heavily damaged. The cause of the fire has yet to be released.
1: Time right now, it's 5:05, and happening today, a statewide ride honoring Indiana's fallen law enforcement officers begins in Indianapolis. Cop Cycling for Survivors will hold its 25th annual Ride to Remember. The 13-day ride starts this morning at the Indiana Law Enforcement Memorial, with cyclists traveling nearly 1,000 miles across the state. Riders include survivors, officers, retirees, and family members. This year's ride pays special tribute to Reserve Deputy Sheriff John Stahl III and Corporal Blake Adair Reynolds. Their portraits have been added to the group's support truck, which serves as a rolling memorial for more than 500 Indiana officers killed in the line of duty. Today's route goes from Indianapolis to Richmond. The ride wraps up July 18th at Crown Hill Cemetery in Indianapolis. Also happening today, Team USA is back in action as they face Belgium in the next round of the World Cup.
3: If they win tonight, they'll advance to the quarterfinals, first time since 2002. And Fox 59's Anna Fulman joins us in Fishers Live with a look ahead to where you can watch tonight's big game. Hey, Hannah.
4: Good morning, Scott and Lindy. I have my headband ready to go, as well as my flag, waving it proudly because it's game day. Like you said, Team USA back in action as they face Belgium, looking to advance to the quarterfinals for the first time since 2002. And Central Indiana is going all out to support the red, white, and blue. There are so many watch parties happening today, including here in Fishers at the Fishers Event Center. 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They open up at 11 a.m., so you can catch the other World Cup games, too. Union Jack and Broad Ripple will also be opening at 11 a.m. to start the World Cup party. You can also find tonight's match at Ale Emporium, Chatham Tap at its three different locations, and Tin Roof on South Pennsylvania Street. We have a full list with more locations over on our website. Now, Scott and Lindy, the highly anticipated match starts at 8 o'clock tonight, so we have to wait a little bit longer, more than 12 hours from now. But you know what? If we get a nap in, I think we can make it. So let's watch the match tonight and wake up tomorrow with big smiles on our faces. I'll send it back to you.
3: Hannah, thank you so much. President Trump is now part of the conversation surrounding Team USA's round of 16 match against Belgium. U.S. forward Phalerin Balogun initially set to miss tonight's match after getting a red card in the win over Bosnia and Herzegovina. Balogun, who leads the Americans with 3 goals in the tournament, was facing an automatic 1-game suspension. But FIFA lifted that suspension Sunday, placing him on

0: a one-year probationary period instead. A person familiar with the matter says Trump called FIFA President Gianni Infantino after the game and asked FIFA to review the red card. Belgium's federation says it's astonished by the decision, with its coach questioning FIFA's move ahead of tonight's match.
1: Pato O'Ward is back on top. The Arrow McLaren driver took the checkered flag this weekend, picking up a huge IndyCar win.
0: Coming up in sports, a look at his first win of the season and how it could lead to more success down the road.
1: And massive funeral procession underway in Iran's capital. Thousands filling the streets of Tehran to mourn the country's late supreme leader. Straight ahead, how the funeral events are also becoming a show of political defiance against the U.S. and Israel.
2: And checking in on traffic conditions this morning, we're not following any crashes on the interstates, thankfully, if you are heading out in the next few minutes. But a heads up for those who typically travel within Hancock County, construction being done starting tonight. And this is going to impact eastbound I-70 from State Road 9 to County Road 400 East. The right lane is going to be closed from 8 o'clock tonight until 2 o'clock in the morning. And that's as crews work to repair some of the damaged guardrail in that area. Here's a live look at 465 near Pendleton Pike. Traffic is moving well on the city's east side. We'll keep an eye on the roads for you throughout the morning.

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11: Now, wildfire burning in Colorado is growing fast, forcing new mandatory evacuations.
12: Yeah, it's called the Willow Fire and has burned just under 4,000 acres in Lake County, nearly 100 miles from Denver. It is only 1% contained. The Lake County Sheriff's Office issued new mandatory evacuations. While more than 500 people worked to try to contain that fire, the cause, it is still unknown.
11: The fire is separate from the one where three firefighters were killed just over a week ago in western Colorado. Those three, Emily Barker, Nick Hutcherson, and Sydney Watson, were honored yesterday as courageous public servants who left a lasting impact on the communities they served.
13: The weight of this tragedy is felt far beyond our wildland fire community. What stands out most to me about these three firefighters is that they always showed up. They showed up for their fellow firefighters. They showed up to perform a mission that many cannot or will not. They showed up to make order out of chaos, day after day, with purpose, dedication, and heart.
11: When it comes to that fire, officials say it is nearly 40% contained.
12: Also happening now, massive funeral procession is moving through Iran's capital for the country's late supreme leader. Thousands of mourners lining the streets of Tehran for Ayatollah Ali Khamenei. The procession is part of several days of funeral events after Khamenei and members of his family were killed earlier this year in an attack by the U.S. and Israel. Iranian officials have shut down roads and airspace around parts of Tehran as massive crowds move through the city. The funeral events are also turning into a show of political defiance, with some mourners holding flags, posters, and signs calling for revenge against the U.S. and Israel. The funeral also comes as U.S. and Iran peace talks remain on hold. That is after the latest rounds of indirect talks in Doha and without a breakthrough. Those talks have focused on issues including the Strait of Hormuz and Iranian funds. Qatar's foreign minister saying the next meeting is expected after Khamenei's funeral processions are over. Now, despite the hold on those peace talks, gas prices in the U.S. continue to fall. According to AAA, the nationwide average for regular is $3.80. You're looking at a map of the of the Hoosier State. Prices are much lower here. The average is $3.06. That is due to Governor Braun suspending the gas tax once again until August the 6th.
11: A record-breaking holiday travel weekend is wrapping up with millions of Americans now heading home. AAA projected more than 72 million people would travel at least 50 miles from home over the 4th. That includes travelers flying, driving, and using other forms of transportation. Airports saw heavy crowds, with some seeing hundreds of thousands yesterday. Meanwhile, delays and cancellations across the country did cause a headache for some parts of the South and Midwest region seeing severe weather.
14: Hello.
12: Hey, Jim, what you doing?
14: Sorry, just got the blog launched.
12: Oh, so, okay. Yeah, what's the topic today? Finally not boiling hot?
14: Right, yeah, that we're kind of tempering the heat the next couple of days, although we'll start to warm up a little bit more tomorrow. But overall, it was great to see the 90-degree streak finally come to an end yesterday. On Sunday, we hit 90 officially for the 4th of July. We ended that on a stormy note. And then really all day yesterday, we kept it mainly dry with a blend of clouds and sunshine. But it was a cooler day as the winds turned to the north and northeast at 5 to 10 miles an hour. We'll keep that going again for today. Now, there will be at least a limited shower chance, maybe an isolated storm heading back in for the afternoon. But as of right now, we're off and running dry. As a lot of you get back to work after a long holiday weekend here, 71, that's our current reading here in the city, and a north wind very light at 3 miles an hour. Now, the humidity's up. You're going to feel that heading out. Even though we are tempering the heat, it is still going to stay quite muggy, it looks like, for today and in the days ahead. We're in the 70s on the board in most locations. And as you'll notice, at least at the surface, there's a high trying to build in and an area of low pressure just sitting off towards the east of us. That's going to throw a little bit of energy back into Indiana later on today and bring us at least a slight shower chance, if not an isolated storm. Not everyone is going to see the rain for today, but everybody is certainly going to feel certainly the stickiness around the area. Notice the dew points really fall off in northern Michigan compared to here across the Ohio Valley and down through the Tennessee Valley and even out towards the Midwest as well. How to begin our Mondays. You'll notice on our satellite and radar map, not much happening out there. There are a few clouds. In fact, a little bit cloudier out there to begin our morning. And so that's going to temper the heat today. A bit more overcast at times throughout the morning and afternoon. And so that's going to limit a lot of storm coverage as well for today. Now, there is going to be at least that slight shower chance or maybe an isolated storm in the forecast throughout this afternoon. This is around 3 o'clock today, with the best chances mainly in eastern Indiana. But bottom line, we'll keep at least a shower or storm chance in the mix for today. But notice our UV index running very low at a 4 today, 40 minutes to get that sunburn. So that's that added cloud cover around central Indiana. As you'll notice, dew points, though, they're going to stay high right on through the work week and into the weekend. So even though we're bringing down the heat a little bit and adding the cloud cover, still quite sticky out there. Nothing's really changed in that pattern. As you'll notice, our highs today likely to top out at 83, slightly below average for this time of the year. For tonight, any rain chances that we have, they're going to be early evening and falling off. We're back to dry conditions tonight. Could see some patchy fog early tomorrow morning. Tomorrow looks mainly dry as well. Could see a slight storm chance down, mainly across our southern counties going into tomorrow and again on Wednesday. So just a heads up, again, a lot of dry time today, tomorrow, and into Wednesday. Our storm chances start to creep back up a little bit better, moving into Thursday and Friday. So if you're looking for rain back in the forecast right now, the greatest chances will be on Thursday and Friday. And then it looks like for the weekend right now, the weekend does look dry and it's going to get hotter here. That ridge starts to build back in, upper 80s on Saturday, and could be back to that 90 degree mark, it looks like, by Sunday. The Indians are back home starting tomorrow. They're going to be with us on through the remainder of the work week. We also have Symphony on the Prairie. That's on Friday and Saturday. So just a heads up. Again, we're going to be looking at certainly looks like some activities that will be impacted by maybe a storm chance, or also it looks like maybe a few thunderstorms in the mix as well. As you'll notice, Saturday, though, 88. By Sunday, we're back up to 90. All right, let's check in on sports right now with Chris Hagan.
15: The IndyCar is closing out America's birthday weekend over at Mid-Ohio. Race number 11 of the 18-event schedule. Arrow McLaren teammates Christian Lundgaard and Pato O'Ward starting 1-2 on the grid. But would they finish that way? Let's find out. A gorgeous day over in Lexington. OH! Nearing the halfway point, though, Alexander Rossi gets inside of Scott Dixon, swings wide into the turn. He earns himself a penalty for avoidable contact. Later, Dixon again having some trouble getting together with Marcus Ericsson. A few laps after that, we've got a battle for the lead. A great one. O'Ward in second. He'll get past Lundgaard. They do, in fact, go 1-2 to start and 1-2 to finish. But the day belonged to Pato O'Ward. Tony Kanaan loving every minute of it. They go caution-free. Pato gets out front and stays there. Takes the checkered flag, his first win, first podium of the season.
16: I was determined to execute this weekend, and sometimes it's not all up to me, you know. The guys have to do a great job in the pits, the strategist. Obviously, the car has to be in good handling performance, and today I think was a textbook definition of what it is to go out there and execute. So super proud of everybody.
15: In hoops, the Fever taking on the WNBA champion Aces out in Vegas. Caitlin Clark still out, missing a second game with a bad back late first half. Lexi Hall beats the buzzer. Refs say, no, it doesn't count. Caitlin says, are you kidding me? Well, they review it, and it counts. Fever up one at the break. Third quarter, the lead grows. Kelsey Mitchell, two of her game-high 27 points. And then how about Aaliyah Boston, another all-star. The triple is good, 18 points, 10 rebounds for Boston. Fever win at 84-68, their first ever regular season win out in Vegas. That's sports. I'm Chris Hagan.
11: Thank you, Chris. Well, the threat of having your electricity or water turned off could get your heart rate up, and that's exactly what scammers are counting on when they impersonate utility companies to go after your money.
17: They want you to panic and take action, but do not fall for the high-pressure tactics. Our Zach Myers will have tips on how to handle this common scam coming up in Money Matters.

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8: High utility bills. To try to stay cool this summer, the FTC is also reminding you not to fall for a utility scam.
9: That means not getting fooled by the high-pressure tactics these scams often involve. Fox 59's Zach Meyer shows us the red flags to watch out for. Zach?
10: Yeah, guys, the FTC says crooks will often impersonate your power or gas or water company, demanding payment for your bill and threatening to disconnect your service today if you don't pay.
11: And that, according to the FTC, is a big warning sign to watch for. If somebody calls, texts, or even knocks on your door threatening to turn off your utility service today if you don't pay your bill right now, don't fall for it. Because real utility companies won't demand immediate payment to avoid disconnection that same day. They also won't ask you to pay them by wiring money through Western Union or MoneyGram, or by using cryptocurrency, a payment app, or gift cards. Instead of giving in to the pressure, the FTC says you should ignore the person contacting you and reach out to your utility company yourself, either on the company's website or the phone number on your last bill. Then you can ask questions about your account, any outstanding balance, or billing problems. If there is an issue, you can be sure they won't ask you to pay in gift cards or cryptocurrency.
10: Now, if you are behind on a bill, the FTC has a different steps and options that you can follow on their website. You'll find those attached to this story at fox59.com, along with the link to report this scam if you encounter it. For Money Matters, I'm Zach Myers.
8: Well, wait, Zach, what about paying in pelts or something like that?
10: Or like deer skin?
8: Yeah, deer skin.
10: I don't know if the barter system is still active at the power company, but you can give it a shot and ask them.
8: All right, we'll see.
10: Don't go kill a deer.
8: Thank you, sir. Okay. Hey, a Westfield native took on the Nathan's Famous hot dog eating contest at Coney Island for the fourth.
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8: Welcome back. Here are some of the top stories we are following at 5:30.
9: IMPD is investigating a deadly shooting from last night on the near northeast side. The shooting happened near the corner of 25th and Browse Avenue. IMPD had the intersection blocked off after finding a man with a gunshot wound. Medics took him to the hospital where he later died. So far, no word about any suspects or arrests or details on what led to the shooting.
8: Well, state police are investigating a deadly hit and run on 465. This happened on the ramp from southbound 465 to westbound I-74 yesterday morning. ISP saying that somebody hit a man who was riding his e-bike on the highway. The man has been identified, but troopers are currently working to try to find his family to notify them, and detectives are working to identify the other vehicle involved as well.
9: Three kids were shot in Beech Grove after the fireworks show Friday night. It happened around 10:30 p.m. in an alley just south of Main Street. Police say a disturbance between two groups of people led to gunfire. After the fireworks show at Sarah T. Bolton Park, three boys were hurt. Only one was taken to the hospital for a gunshot wound to the foot. The other two were treated and released on scene.
8: Trending over the weekend for the 18th time, Westfield resident Joey Chestnut winning the Nathan's Famous Hot Dog Eating Contest at Coney Island. He ate 66 hot dogs in 10 minutes, averaging 3 hot dogs a minute. That was just under his amount of 70 and a half last year. The next guy in the contest ate only 51 hot dogs. Chestnut's record is 76, by the way, in buns consumed in 10 minutes set at the same contest in 2021. But he still didn't have to break a record in order to do it because he won by like 15.
25: Yes. Mm-hmm.
8: That's huge.
25: I mean, if you're way up, do you really want, if you're going to win, do you want to go for the record again, or try to beat the record?
8: Well, he was off by like 10, so he probably, you judge the other person, yeah, I easily got this.
25: Yeah.
8: I don't need to have even more of a tummy ache.
9: He knows what he can handle at this point in time.
25: Right.
9: I don't know.
8: Yeah. I had 7 hot dogs once at a camp, camping. That was the most I've ever eaten at one time, yeah.
9: With the buns?
25: Back 4.
8: With the buns and a couple of burgers.
25: Right.
8: Oh. Yeah. I was hungry during college days.
25: That tends to happen, yeah.
8: A lot of rowing and stuff.
25: You can eat a whole pizza and get away with it.
8: Yeah, exactly. Now. No.
25: Yeah, I can't
8: and do beverages, too.
25: Strange I looks
8: know.
25: Now.
8: Do you remember the beverages?
9: This is how I ate over the last few days. I'm just dragging the day, you know?
25: Yeah, we ate pretty bad over the weekend as well. It's going to happen.
9: It's good.
25: All right, 5:33. It's 4th of July. Come on.
9: Well, heck
25: you
9: gotta
25: have your hot dogs and hamburgers.
9: And I'm going to have leftovers now for a few
25: days.
9: Right,
25: potato salad, baked beans, you know, everything. All right, 5:33, guys. A quick look out in Lawrence. We wait sunrise. Good Monday morning. I hope you had a great 4th of July weekend. I know we had to contend with some rain and thunderstorms on Saturday. Hopefully it didn't slow down your weekend plans too much. We are back to dry conditions right now and had a dry Sunday and a cooler Sunday as well. Finally below average and finally broke that 90-degree streak. We hit 90 on the 4th of July on Saturday. but tempered the heat a little bit yesterday. We'll do that again for today. There is a touch of fog in a few locations, but the radar is nice and dry. As you can see on the satellite and radar map, looking all across the Midwest and throughout the Ohio Valley, there are a few thunderstorms that kind of holding out towards areas of southern and southeastern Michigan. None of that impacting us right now. We will see a slight shower chance today. We're currently at 71, might see an isolated storm in the mix. Coverage looks pretty low today. Not everyone's going to contend with it like we had on Saturday. Look for a high today that tops out at 83, which is, again, another day slightly below average. 90s do make a return when they could get here. I'll let you know coming up in a few minutes.
8: Thank you, Jim. A new 215-acre nature preserve is now opening in Boone County.
9: This project is years in the making and designed to protect natural habitats while giving the public a place to explore. Fox 59's Kit Hanley's live at Carpenter Nature Preserve. 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Morning, Kit.

So the Carpenter Nature Preserve's guiding mission was providing access to nature for people to experience. So we have a lighter touch as you meander into the preserve, but we still wanted to provide that access. So you can see what a native prairie looks like, what a wetland should look like in central Indiana.

0: That is... No, that's not cool.
1: Now,
0: I don't
1: see,
0: like that.
1: She doesn't think it's cool.
0: Because I get mad.
1: I think it's awesome.
0: Scary stuff.
1: So tell him he's got a split decision back here. Keep doing it. All right, he'll do what he wants. Doesn't really matter what we say. Thank you, Kit and Marcus.
0: Well, a fireworks malfunction caused a large van fire in Westfield. Here in this Facebook post, the Westfield Fire Department says it started Friday when a malfunctioning firework discharged into the back of a van that was holding more fireworks. Officials have confirmed nobody was injured by the fire.
1: Hey, the city of Frankfurt celebrating America's 250th birthday by honoring fallen heroes.
0: The free traveling memorial was on display at Prairie Creek Park throughout the 4th of July weekend. It's called the Eyes of Freedom Military Tribute. The exhibit features paintings, statues, and items from 23 fallen service members. They are from a Marine Reserves unit based in Ohio. The Marines were killed in action in 2005 during the Iraq War.
2: We are so thankful to those people that fight for our freedoms, you know, for what we can enjoy today is because they had to make that ultimate sacrifice.
3: We're here to pay tribute to not only the fallen that you see in the portraits behind me, but to honor all who have answered our nation's call then, now, and tomorrow.
0: The Eyes of Freedom tribute opened back in 2008 in Ohio and travels the country. It returns to Ohio for its next stop, the Franklin County Fair.
1: All summer long, Fox 59 is giving away a four-pack of tickets for Symphony on the Prairie, this week featuring Serpentine Fire, the music of Earth, Wind, and Fire. Not just two of them, Wendy.
0: The concert's July 11th. Just go to fox59.com/contest for your chance to get tickets. There will also be more giveaways to other concerts throughout the summer. The sweltering temperatures added in with thunderstorm threats did hamper schedule plans in the nation's capital.
1: Yeah, dangerous heat bore down on the hundreds of thousands gathered in D.C. Event organizers provided free water, cooling, and misting stations to try to beat the heat. But thunderstorm threats forced officials to evacuate the National Mall and also cancel nearly all the performances for the Salute to America celebration.
4: It's fascinating. You look around and you see people who don't mind that it's uncomfortable. They're here for love of country.
1: And just before 7:30 that night, hundreds of event goers were evacuated out of the National Mall for severe weather. Park services directing attendees to nearby federal buildings, including the Department of Commerce, the Department of Agriculture, and the Ronald Reagan Building. Well, very eventful there.
0: Yeah, still ahead. It's been a year since the deadly flooding along the Guadalupe River in Texas.
1: What the families of the girls killed in the floodwaters at Camp Mystic are doing to try to keep this from ever happening to another child.
0: And how a family in Wisconsin is mourning three children after their boat capsized this weekend. How severe weather played a part. That's coming up.
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1: Mystic in Kirk County, Texas continues.
0: It's been 1 year since 27 campers and counselors died during the flood. One family still in disbelief as their daughter has still never been found. July 4th, 2025, the Guadalupe River experienced one of the most catastrophic flash flood events in U.S. history. It rose nearly 30 to 40 feet in under an hour due to extreme rainfall. A fast-rising wall of water swept through cabins along the river before dawn, and in the months that followed, it sparked a lot of investigations, lawsuits, and intensifying scrutiny over what went wrong in the critical hours before the flood.
19: They got lucky that it was only 27 girls. But luck shouldn't be the standard.
20: We've got a lot of work to do to figure out exactly what happened here. But it was very clear for everyone there today that there were gross errors that caused the deaths of Seal and her friend.
0: And the family of one camper, 8-year-old Seal Stewart, asked the judge to prevent the camp's owners from reopening. Ultimately, the camp did withdraw their application for a 2026 camp license. And several other parents have sued the camp's owners, arguing they did not take the necessary steps to save the girls' lives ahead of the flooding.
1: Three children died Friday afternoon after a boat capsized in Lake Geneva, Wisconsin, as strong storms moved through that area, leaving behind widespread damage.
0: Investigators say the boat's driver attempted to return to shore as the weather worsened, but was just overwhelmed by the storm, and the boat took on water, capsized, and sank.
21: Our hearts and prayers go out to the families of those, not only of those people, but the people who are injured as a result of the storm, because we know that there was many injuries.
0: Emergency responders rescued six adults and one child from the lake. Officials said all four children aboard were wearing life jackets at the time. The children are believed to be under the age of 13.
1: And a severe storm struck the New York and New Jersey area late Friday, leaving hundreds of thousands of homes and businesses without power. Thousands of trees were damaged or uprooted. By noon Saturday, about 750,000 utility customers in Wisconsin, Michigan, Illinois, Pennsylvania, Ohio, New York, and New Jersey were still without electricity. The storms led several cities to cancel holiday festivities and reschedule their fireworks displays. As you can understand, with no electricity, that would be a problem trying to shoot stuff off.
0: We were in Greenfield as usual, and huge, one of those shelf clouds, is it called?
22: Sure,
0: I mean, just huge right beforehand.
22: Yeah.
0: They ended up getting their fireworks in, like in between everything.
22: Yeah, even downtown, you know, although there was a bit of a delay here in the city on Saturday night, they still managed to get them
0: in.
22: Not ideal conditions. I guess Chicago, they spent like $1 million on fireworks, and the fog was so heavy that no one could see them.
1: Right.
22: No, they were shooting into fog and you couldn't see the fireworks.
0: Oh,
1: unless you're up
0: that.
1: On one of those buildings.
22: Right.
1: Looking down,
22: not
1: baby.
22: Not good.
0: Yeah,
22: not ideal conditions, unfortunately. A lot of cities were impacted with heavy thunderstorms over the weekend, no doubt, as we just showed you a sampling right there. Today, we still have at least a shower chance around, maybe an isolated storm, but the clouds are moving back in, and that's going to temper the heat for today. Actually got a taste of that yesterday. We had six straight days of 90-degree heat. Then we broke it yesterday on Sunday with highs that hit right around 83, 84 degrees here in downtown. We'll do that again for today. Now, we're off to a bit of a cloudier beginning out there in a few locations. Still muggy, though. 71 our current reading. Dew points are up, high humidity. You're going to feel that heading out. Currently 73 in Muncie, 68 in Bloomington, and 69 our reading up the road in Lafayette. There is an area of low pressure nearby that's going to keep things a little unsettled. Throw a few more clouds back into the picture for today, and at least a slight shower or storm chance. Not everyone is going to get the rain for today, but it will be a little unsettled at times. Dew points are way up. That sticky factor, that's not going anywhere. Even though we are tempering the heat, you're going to feel that stickiness, it looks like, for today and right on through the work week and into the upcoming weekend. And it will get hotter, a little bit hotter tomorrow and on Wednesday as our storm chances start to lessen in coverage. As I mentioned, nothing on the radar out there right now. Our futurecast models show maybe a limited shower chance around late morning, dotting a few counties. That's it. Not a big deal. Taking us into the afternoon, a little bit more daytime heating. Might see a flared up shower or at least an isolated storm throughout the afternoon into the early evening. Then they'll fizzle back out by 7, 8 o'clock tonight. So if you got plans outside for today, certainly keep them. Just know it's going to be a little bit more overcast at times. Our UV index way down for today at a 4. That's going to take about 40 minutes to get that sunburn. And as you'll notice, our muggy meter, I mentioned our dew points, though, they're not going anywhere. It's not like we have cooler, drier air coming in from Canada. We're going to keep the dew points running high. So all week long, even though we might not be reaching the 90s, it's going to be sticky here. Highs today should top out at 83. And as I mentioned, there's that slight shower chance from maybe an isolated storm heading into the late afternoon, early evening. In fact, even at 7 o'clock tonight, might have a few showers on the radar. As you'll notice, by 11 o'clock tonight, though, we begin to clear back out and more patchy fog early tomorrow morning. Tomorrow, mainly dry. Might see an isolated, flared up shower or storm, mainly south, it looks like, tomorrow. And again on Wednesday. So the next couple of days, I do expect to see additional sunshine building in on Tuesday and Wednesday. So that's going to mark a little bit hotter conditions, actually getting above average tomorrow. And likely, it looks like, on our Wednesdays. We're talking upper 80s. And then storm chances start to come back up in coverage, it looks like, by Thursday and Friday. So if you're looking for rain, right now our best coverage looks to be on Thursday and Friday. Then we're back to the heat going into the weekend. So we're back to about 90, it looks like, on Sunday. So kind of typical July weather here in Indiana. Upper 80s tomorrow and Wednesday. There's the storm chances Thursday, Friday. And then going into, it looks like, Saturday and Sunday. Right now the weekend does look dry but hot. Back to 90 by Sunday. Scott?
0: Well, thank you, Jim. Thank you very much. Well, Mama Deer
1: Double
0: and her...
1: Thinking. Very rare.
0: Well, we missed them over the last couple of weeks. A Mama Deer and her fawns were seen cooling off over the weekend.
1: Where the three found a spot just right to cool down in the extreme heat.
0: Veterans in Colorado are getting together to find life's thrills and joys again. 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
0: The U.S. men's national team's 2-0 round of 32 victory over Bosnia and Herzegovina. I feel like I have to take a big inhale after that thing. Player Palerin Balogun will be able to play today. The decision is a major boost for the Americans, with him leading the U.S. attack and scoring 3 goals so far in the tournament. This is the first time the U.S. men's team has made the quarterfinals since 2002. According to the Associated Press, Trump called the FIFA president after the game asking for a review of the red card. You can watch the U.S. men's team take on Belgium today. It's in Seattle at 8 p.m. and right here on Fox 59.
1: Oh, I'm going to stay up and watch it. You're going to give it a shot?
0: Maybe. All right, you then. Watch the ones that USA isn't even playing. So I know. I had a feeling.
1: I watch them all. I have a problem. All creatures great and small trying to beat the heat this week, as seen in a sweet video shared out of Avon Lake in Ohio.
0: This is the moment a mama deer and two fawns hopped into his backyard swimming pool to cool off Wednesday. The deer can be seen splashing around in their small inflatable pool there with a slide. The homeowner saying that they see deer in their area quite regularly, but it's very unusual for the wild animals to get so close to their house.
1: Well, they probably heard Hot Child in the City and decided that'd be a good time.
0: They thought they should.
1: Mm-hmm, mm-hmm.
0: Veterans Exploration Therapy is a group unlike anybody else, taking veterans out of their everyday life to do something maybe a little crazy for them.
1: Unconventional, unorthodox, whatever you want to call it, the mission for Deke Letson is simple. You need to think outside the box, color outside the lines, and find new ways to adventure and connect again. Letson founded Veterans Exploration Therapy, or VET for short, after serving the Army, struggling with PTSD and alcoholism. He says the key is asking people to jump away from something that is holding them back in life, ensuring that veterans have a reason to wake up tomorrow and keep living life to the fullest. That is an awesome message. And again,
0: incredible.
1: The group is known as VET.
0: Love it. Still ahead this morning, you've probably heard the saying, knee high by the 4th of July. But is that true anymore?
1: Sounds like something my grandma would say.
0: You never heard that?
1: Oh, yeah, it's corn. I forget. Coming up, you didn't have as much corn out west. Coming up, we're hearing from farmers about why the saying has sort of become a joke.
0: True. I was going to say, that's all I heard.
1: No.
0: And it was all about being in the right place at the right time. Straight ahead, the story of a birthday boy who walked into Disneyland and straight into the history books.
1: But first, Fox 59 wanting to wish you a happy birthday. This is another belated birthday shout out, this one for Brianna. Your message says, happy 22nd birthday, boo butt. Always give me these reasons.
0: I love getting the nicknames.
1: I know. We love you and hope you have the best day ever. Love, Carrie and Dad.
0: Happy birthday, Brianna. If you have a wish to share on air, let us know at fox59.com/happybirthday with a picture, name, shout, and birth date to see them right here on Fox 59. Happy birthday, Brianna.
1: Boo bye.
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1: Good Monday morning. Coming up in a couple of minutes, what state police are saying after a hit and run on Indianapolis's west side. Why a father says he has not given up hope 6 years after his daughter's murder. What Hoosier tourism leaders are saying about the state of the economy here, and what happened to the Indiana Fever last night in Vegas after Fox News. From the Price Point Comfort Mitsubishi Electric Studios, 93 WIBC, WIBC HD1, Indianapolis. 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
31: The Trump card beats the red card. I'm Chris Foster, Fox News. Team USA plays Belgium tonight at the World Cup soccer tournament with star striker Phalerin Balogun allowed to play, as of now at least. He was kicked out of the last match and suspended for this one after stepping on an opposing player's ankle. And Fox confirms President Trump asked the president of soccer's governing body, FIFA, Gianni Infantino, to review the decision.
2: Balogun has scored 3 of America's 10 goals at this World Cup and is its only player with more than one. But after being given a controversial red card in the round of 32, the rules said he would have to sit out the next game and that there was no way to appeal it. With 30 hours until the match against Belgium, though, FIFA announced that its judicial body was suspending the ban, President Trump posting about it on Truth Social, thanking FIFA for, quote, doing what was right and reversing a great injustice.
31: Fox's Greg Thompson. The Royal Belgian Football Association now is reportedly appealing that reversal. The game in Seattle starts at 5 Pacific, 8 Eastern. President Trump on Truth Social says he personally overturned a decision to cancel Saturday night's 4th of July celebration on the National Mall in D.C. because of storms. He gave his speech and the fireworks went off late after the gates reopened and people were allowed back in. It's a funeral procession in Iran's capital for the supreme leader killed on the first day of U.S.-Israel airstrikes in February.
11: Hundreds of thousands of Iranians gathered in the streets of Tehran today and over the weekend as they mourn the loss of the late supreme leader, the Ayatollah Khamenei. This entire event will last until July 9th. It's included a variety of processions and visits by foreign delegations from countries like Saudi Arabia and Oman.
31: It's Fox's Trey Yingst in Tel Aviv, Israel. At least 11 people are reported killed in waves of Russian missile and drone strikes in Ukraine's capital, Kyiv. Ukraine's President Zelensky had warned of a large-scale attack was imminent. Another 60 people are reported injured, and emergency workers are looking for survivors or bodies in the rubble of high-rise residential buildings that took direct hits in 2 locations. 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
12: The facts we know and the gaps we don't. Your radar is clear in downtown Indianapolis, 72 degrees going up to 84. Good Monday morning. I'm Ryan Hedrick. Here's what's trending at 6:02. A man on an e-bike was hit and killed yesterday on the ramp from I-465 southbound to I-74 westbound. The person driving the car didn't stick around after the crash. State police are not sharing much, but they do know that at least 2 cars stopped in the area, neither one of which stopped and talked to the police. A Hoosier family still searching for answers 6 years after their daughter Amanda Rickert was killed. She was stabbed inside of a home near West Michigan Street and North Holt Road after leaving a 4th of July celebration in 2020.
13: We want the police to do their job, and I know they are, and I know it's difficult when supposedly nobody seen or heard anything, but it was a string of apartments. That area is a lot of people in that area.
12: Amanda made it to a neighbor's house, but she died on the operating table. Chris Barnes, her father, speaking with Fox 59, says the family is not giving up hope. Indiana gas prices keep sliding this morning. Regular unleaded down to $3.04. It was $3.21 last week and $3.50 a month ago. Diesel prices also down to $4.93 a gallon. They were almost $6 a month ago. Tourism plays a role in the Hoosier economy beyond travel. Officials say it helps support hotels and restaurants and retail businesses across the state.
14: The state welcomed over 80 million visitors in 2024.

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4: All right, we do have a delay up in Boone County. It's northbound 65 between Whitestown Parkway and County Road 550 South. Keeping an eye on that for you here this morning. Checking out the construction zone on the south side, I-65 moving just fine here at the moment from 465 to the south. But it is construction, but we're moving the best we can here at the moment. 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
4: Good morning, everybody.
5: See, you never get to say good morning, everybody. You should start with that.
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5: Nope, doesn't sound natural.
4: Good morning, everybody.
5: Oh, wow.
4: Yeah.
5: That was just desperate.
4: Fits the character.
5: All right. Here. Try it again. Here, okay. Let me give you a little inspiration. That's right.
4: Okay, yeah. Now I got it.
5: Go for it.
4: Good morning, everybody.
5: Nope.
4: It was sincere. It felt real. It felt like me, you know.
5: Yeah, it sounded like you had a windowless van.
4: Hey. That hurts.
5: Well.
4: Hey, good morning, everybody.
5: Nope. That sounds like you dream of having a windowless van.
4: Well, that's all right. No.
5: 70 degrees in the American Standard Cooling Weather Center. The time right now is 6:07.

0: Tony Katz, 93 WIBC. Good morning. Great to be with you, President Trump. Given the big speech. Waiting for this. America 250. The rains come, the lightning comes, and Trump says, we can delay, but this is happening. This speech is going on. And I have things to say.
1: Americans must never forget that we are a historic and heroic people with a heroic spirit and a heroic purpose on this beautiful earth of ours. We are made the courage and the fire and the flesh and the blood of the best and the bravest people this world has ever produced. We are the bravest and the best. Tonight we pledge allegiance to the flag they gave us and we say, God bless the immortal patriots of 1776 and long live the cause of independence.

Sorry about that. My microphone got stuck. See, 250 years of America, but we still can't get a perfectly working microphone. You had 350,000 plus people who were there on the mall, and the rains come and lightning and everything else, and some people leave. And then they reopen everything. And 150,000 people come back. And that's who was there for Trump's speech. Out there on the mall, part of the National State Fair, whatever they called the thing, and had a fantastic time. And there, to a person,

0: Who doesn't say that the fireworks display wasn't just out of control amazing? Out of control, biggest thing they ever saw in their lives, which, of course, was Trump's desire and plan. And then you look at your social media feed, and it's just one person after another, just angry and hateful and resentful, and you ask yourself, which one is real? What did your eyes see? 150,000 people who went back after a rainstorm to celebrate the nation, and 375,000 people out there, and all the people on the mall having a good time. The state of Pennsylvania did not put out a booth, right? Governor Josh Shapiro, so desperate to be loved by a party who hates him. They hate him because he's Jewish, and he just can't seem to accept that. I mean, they set his house on fire. He still can't accept it. He thinks he can get their love. It's embarrassing. He wouldn't put the booth out. So Senator Fetterman and Senator McCormick, Republican and Democrat, they created the booth. People wanted to celebrate America. They wanted to celebrate 250 years, and they're very interested in seeing this thing do another 250 years for their children. Now, those are my people. The people angry and bitter and upset and colonizer this and imperialist that, the people who have decided to put on the hijab and go over to Iran and scream death to America, that's a former Elizabeth Warren staffer who did that. Not my people. And I want to be clear, not Americans. Don't care if they were born here. You take your birthright citizenship and shove it. Not Americans. These communists, the Islamists, not American. Let's say so. They don't believe in our future. All right, they don't want to go celebrate. They don't want to go celebrate. They don't believe in the future. Not Americans. And to be this bitter and this angry and to hate Trump more than you love your country, I don't know what to say to those people except I hope you find some happiness. Because we're not about to let your misery take control of us for a damn second. Tony Katz, 93 WIBC. Good morning.
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0: Traffic on the fives. Matt Bear, what are you doing?
9: All right, Tony, good morning. Slow traffic in the Boone on northbound 65 from Whitestown Parkway to County Road 550 south. I'm looking at the south side. New construction was scheduled to begin today in the I-65 Safety and Efficiency Project. That's that additional travel lane they're adding on 65 between 465 and the south split. And part of that is the entrance ramp from Raymond to southbound 65 closing. And I'm not seeing any cars coming off that ramp right now, so keep that in mind as you make your travels around the Garfield Park Fountain Square area here this morning. 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I'm Matt Bear. With traffic on the fives, follow us at WIBC Traffic.
0: 70 degrees in the American Standard Cooling Weather Center. The time is 6:16.
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0: I'm in love. I'm all shook up.
1: President Trump is heading out to Turkey. This will be part of the NATO happenings there. Tony Katz, 93 WIBC. Good morning. Guys, good to be with you. He is scheduled to not only meet with Zelensky, but also with the leader of Syria. And I don't know if they call the Syrian leader president or what. I'm not right now that see, I don't remember if it's president or if it's another term. Syria is a weird one because you had these rebel groups push out Bashar al-Assad. These rebel groups were part of ISIS. And yet you have a leadership in Syria that has been, I can't argue they're pro-American. Rather, they have been very accepting of the idea that the United States can help them with the issues that they've been having. It isn't a country I would want to live in. It isn't a country that I specifically think is well run. It can be argued that it is better run, or at least can be said that the United States has an interest in seeing Syria thrive in this way because it's better for not only the United States, it's not only better for Syria, it's better for the region. Now, as for the meetings that are going to take place, I cannot tell you what's going to actually happen. I can't tell you that a meeting with the Syrian leadership is going to... They do call him president, by the way. I had to look it up. I can't tell you that that's going to yield anything, although it has yielded a lot of arrests of terrorists or the opportunities therefore. What are we going to get from a meeting with Zelensky? Russia is still at it. Russia is not going to stop. Vladimir Putin certainly must feel pressure from the inside, but he is still not going to stop. Zelensky was right. J.D. Vance was wrong. Now what? I'm not going to forget that J.D. Vance was wrong. Really bright guy. Has some unbelievable moments. Has also shown on the world stage a serious naivete. Tony, you can't say that about Vice President Vance. I would say it anywhere. A naivete. Telling Zelensky, we're trying diplomacy with Russia, and that's what's going to work. As if somehow that never happened before. Also, it didn't work. I think the biggest part of this is that he has to go to Turkey for a NATO summit, and do we still consider Turkey to be a worthy ally and worthy of NATO admittance? Erdogan continues to be eastward looking and not westward looking. Turkey is a power. I don't deny this. But Turkey, if they are going to reach closer to the Islamist way as opposed to a Western way, we have given a lot of hardware to a nation that's not necessarily can be trusted, at least like it was. Maybe Erdogan isn't the best choice. Now, that's for the people of Turkey to decide, if indeed there are fair elections. This brings us to, and you may have seen these videos everywhere. There is the guy who does the show Financial Audit, Caleb Hammer, who is part interesting and part... what is the word I'm looking for? Do you know what I'm talking about, Producer Carl? Have you ever seen this guy? He's
2: no,
1: not a relation.
2: I have not.
1: Okay, he's not a relation to Jason Hammer. You've never seen him. He does this show where he goes over people's finances. And picture Dave Ramsey, but just Gen Z, a bit nasty, a little bit manic, cursing. Why are you so stupid? Like, that's a question he would ask a lot, but he would ask it much nastier. Have people watch it. He's created a thing for himself. Respect given. And he is doing an interview. I'm talking to this woman who's having this financial audit done. Why do you have so much debt? Why aren't you doing this right? Why aren't you doing that right? And she is saying that she's a socialist. And in this conversation, she starts talking about how capitalism is terrible, although she can't explain what it is about socialism that works, because socialism doesn't work. It has never worked. And he even goes so far as to say, we're not talking about these Scandinavian countries, which all are a baseline of capitalism and just have a lot more social programs. No, we're talking about socialism and the state running the means of production. It never works, and there is no place that's ever worked. And all the people pushing this are liars and children who probably come from rich parents who have no idea how the world works. Anybody tells you socialism works, the question is, show me where. And they can't. And they'll tell you, well, the problem is America has kept it from working. It's always somebody else's fault. They are so bought into the lie, it's always somebody else's fault. Nobody believes the con more than the mark. The socialists, I'm sorry, the communists, I'm sorry, the Democrats, they're the mark. But here is this young woman, 20-something, wanting to try and say that Cuba has free and fair elections. Free and fair elections.
2: Socialist state, we've had free and fair elections. People had the say. Where has this ever been proven to work?
3: In Cuba, they have like
2: free and fair elections.
3: They have constant elections.
2: Free and fair?
3: Constant elections.
2: Free and fair?
3: For many things.
2: Free and fair.
3: Well, does it cost to go to an election?
1: At that moment, Caleb Hammer drops his glasses like, what am I looking at here? And he decides, all right, I'll play along.
2: Fair elections?
1: And she shakes her head, yes.
4: Oh, good death.
1: These people don't know anything. They're not bright. Because they were educated by people who aren't bright. And you parents have got to pull your kids out of these colleges and out of these high schools and middle schools and private schools. You have to do it. If you think Cuba has free and fair elections, well, I shouldn't say you. Let's talk about them. They're stupid. Of course not. There were free and fair elections for Fidel Castro? It's an embarrassment. It's shameful. Oh, yes, this all exists in the political class where you've got Pramila Jayapal saying that Cuba still has a better health system and we should be working with them. It's embarrassing to no end. You can't let these people have power. You can't let them have power. If you want to see how a younger generation was poisoned, there you go. Poisoned. It's up to us to fix this thing. Oh, yeah. You want 250 more years, you're going to have to fix this thing. One of the ways you fix it, you make sure that only American citizens can vote. And now you've got Speaker Mike Johnson working to bring back the SAVE Act. They're going to try this again. They're going to run it all back. Wake me up when it passes. This shouldn't take so much time. Voter ID? Confirming you're you? Yeah, this should be done already. It's embarrassing that it's not. Matt Bear's got traffic on the fives. Matthew, good morning. What's happening?
5: All right, Tota, good morning. Looking at southbound 65 and Raymond Street. This is an entrance ramp that has shut down. I've been watching it like I was binge-watching it here at the moment, but nobody is getting it on from Raymond to southbound 65 here at the moment, as it seems. So that ramp is closed, going to be closed until late September for the construction that's going on the south side of I-65. Everything else looking okay. Trips to the airport fine from downtown entrance, West Street, Meridian. 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
4: 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Brian Alvey is in for Big Nige. 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
15: He says the future's bright, and that's not hype. The sun's just coming up over downtown Indianapolis. Radar's clear, 72 degrees, going up to 84. I'm Ryan Hedrick on this Monday morning for Window Nation. Here's what's trending at 6:30. President Donald Trump spoke to people late, early in the morning, actually, on the National Mall as the nation marked its 250th birthday.
16: During that speech, the president criticized communism, and he also celebrated America's past, looking at American innovation and expansion over the last 250 years. And he also welcomed veterans to the stage, some of whom were more than 100 years old and were present for D-Day or at Pearl Harbor. He welcomed NASA astronauts and Gold Star family, saying the freedoms in the U.S. would not be possible without those who paid the ultimate sacrifice.
17: We're celebrating freedom's triumph over tyranny, liberty's conquest over oppression.
15: Fox's Alex Hogan at the White House. President Trump also welcoming leaders from the New York Stock Exchange and NASDAQ to the Oval Office today to highlight the launch of new investment accounts for children. The Treasury Department rolled out the so-called Trump accounts on July 4th, allowing contributions and giving parents access to a new app with financial education tools and account management features. Veteran homelessness is down more than 50% from 2010, according to the Department of Veterans Affairs. VA Secretary Doug Collins told Fox News last night the drop comes from agencies working more closely together and giving service members a clearer plan when they leave the military, including a faster path to stability.
18: But then you're going to have some who get through, they end up on hard times, and that's where we're coming through to make sure we're finding, you know, temporary housing and permanent housing.
15: The department says 25 states saw the biggest increases in veteran homelessness, including Oregon, Pennsylvania, and New York. At the same time, California, Florida, Indiana, and Illinois recorded the largest declines in overall numbers. Minions and Monsters is underperforming at the box office. The latest installment in the Despicable Me franchise earned a franchise low $36 million this weekend. I'm Ryan Hedrick on The Level on the Go and at WIBC.com. Traffic, weather, and sports together in 2.5 minutes on a Monday morning at 6:32.
19: This is Inside Indiana Business Radio. I'm Alex Brown. Communities throughout Indiana are continuing to invest in ways to boost tourism spending, according to Indiana Destination Development Corporation interim CEO Amy Howell. She cites the most recent data, which shows a record 83.3 million visitors to Indiana in 2024, up from nearly 2% from the previous year.
20: We've been on the upswing the past few years. COVID really brought to light our natural resources in the state, our state parks. We got our national park finally. So people are really taking notice that they want to come to Indiana, not just for a place to visit, but a place to work, to live, go to school, you name it.
19: As plans for a major redevelopment of the former Colgate-Palmolive manufacturing campus in Clarksville continue, another project is set to take place just across the street. Jeffersonville-based The Cornerstone Group is planning to build Clark in Maine, a $21 million project that will feature 69 apartments and more than 21,000 square feet of commercial space. Construction is slated to begin in December. A provider of ultra-pure gases headquartered in Paris, France, is planning to set up shop in West Lafayette. Air Liquide announced this month it will invest $170 million to build two production units near the future home of the $3.87 billion SK Hynix semiconductor fabrication facility. From the number one source for Indiana business news, this is Inside Indiana Business Radio.
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19: A federal bankruptcy judge last week approved the $8 million sale of Jasper Rubber Products to Jasper Acquisition Company, with Fort Wayne-based Press Sealed Corporation serving as guarantor. The decision comes months after Cleveland-based First Brands Group, Jasper Rubber's parent company, informed employees that it would shut down operations and lay off roughly 330 workers in April as part of a broader restructuring tied to its Chapter 11 bankruptcy case. I'm Alex Brown for 93 WIBC.
5: All right, Alex, checking out a crash southbound at Shadeland Avenue after 38th Street. Avoid that area right now. I'm being told the southbound lanes are closed south of 38th Street. Also, southbound 65 and Raymond Street, road construction starting today until September. The entrance ramp is closed from eastbound Raymond to southbound 65. Keep that in mind if you're in that Garfield Park area. 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
1: I have no idea what the temperature is, Matt.
5: 71.
1: 71 degrees in the American Standard Matt Baer Weather Center.
5: There you go.
1: He's got a traffic center. He's got a weather center. What doesn't this guy have?
5: Traffic pit. Thank you very much.
1: Oh, you have a traffic pit?
5: Yeah, it's a pit now.
1: Because I was going to make a whole bit out of what doesn't this guy have, and I was going to name all the things that you don't have.
5: Oh, okay. Go right ahead.
1: I'll I was gonna do that bit, but
0: you renamed it.
3: It's gonna be a really long bit.
0: Do we really call it the traffic pit? Because that's a terrible name.
3: That's what I'm calling it at the moment.
0: Yeah, we need a better name for that.
3: All right, fair enough.
0: So you don't want traffic center? Is that what I'm hearing?
3: I'm just throwing things around in my head. That's
0: okay. We're brainstorming here. We're just spitballing. Yeah. We're just throwing things against the wall and see what sticks.
3: Right.
0: Which is gross. By the way, it's a gross expression. Because the mind just runs with imagination.
3: Sure.
0: 70 degrees in the American Standard Cooling Weather Center. The time right now is 6:37. We check on sports and Ryan Hedrick. What's sticking?
22: Tony, good morning. After an 8-day break, the Indiana Fever came back and came back strong last night, beating the Las Vegas Aces for the first time ever in Vegas, 84-68. They did it without Caitlin Clark, who has a back injury. Kelsey Mitchell led the way with 27 for head coach Stephanie White.
23: We wanted to get better on both ends of the floor. They had a great week of practice, and we came out and it showed. Thought our resilience was really good. I thought our defensive execution was outstanding, you know, for the most part, and really especially in that fourth quarter.
22: Vegas played without Asia Wilson, the four-time league MVP. Fever road trip continues in L.A. against the Sparks Wednesday tip at 10. It was all McLaren at Mid-Ohio yesterday. Pato O'Ward grabbed his first win of the season, snapping a long winless streak. Sports brought to you by Ball State Athletics. I'm Ryan Hedrick on the Level on the Go and at WIBC.com.

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0: Gas taxes suspended once again. Let's just keep that going for the rest of the year, Governor. I don't know what we're waiting for here. Tony Katz at 93 WIBC. Good morning. Good to be here. Good to be with you. Just keep it going. The fourth Indiana gas tax suspension. You heard about this before the Independence Day weekend hit. This saves 62.5 cents a gallon. Is that right? According to the IBJ? Wait, 62.5 cents a gallon? I'll make sure everybody heard that. This is what we're paying in taxes? 62 cents. So when we hear that gas is 604, I'm sorry, 304, $3.04, not 604, I apologize. $3.04 a gallon. That's because we don't have the gas tax. Otherwise, it would be $3.67. Okay. Hi, Republicans. How are you? The name's Tony. You've seen pictures. What? No, not necessary. No, stop. That's not necessary. And we've seen the roads. That's not necessary. Tony, you're being unfair. No, I think I'm being pretty fair. Pretty fair. We check in with fairness consultant producer Carl to see if I'm being pretty fair. Carl, am I being pretty fair?
1: Very fair.
0: Very fair, says a fairness consultant producer Carl. So therefore, I must be being fair. 62.5 cents a gallon. Is that number accurate? Joey Harris wrote this story for the IBJ. Joey, is that number accurate? Show your work. Did you use an abacus? Did you have to take up your shoes to do that math? Show your work. Just want to make sure. That's a sin, and we all know it. Meanwhile, in Indianapolis, they're getting ready to vote on a vehicle tax, and other counties are like, tell us more about this vehicle tax. City County Council will take a look at increasing vehicle registration fees for Marion County. It's proposal 192. It increases the excise surtax and wheel tax. It would increase the excise tax would increase 10% or a minimum of $7.50, though the average rate is about $20. This from Taylor Wooten at the IBJ. And that would go to a flat rate of $100. So from $20, which is the average rate, to $100. And the wheel tax, semi-trailer, recreational vehicle, bus owner, would go from the current minimum of $10 to a flat fee of $240. I wonder why people keep leaving Marion County. It's so shocking. I don't understand it. The only argument Marion County can make that's legit is that people come from other counties, do their work here, and leave. Why shouldn't they pay a little bit for the upkeep of the county? You know, we don't believe that would actually be used for the upkeep of the county. That's the problem Marion County has. Marion County has a trustworthiness problem because Joe Hogsett's not trustworthy. And if you say to me, what's your proof that Joe Hogsett isn't trustworthy, take a look at the Indy 11. All comes back to that. Would you trust the city? That's the problem. And it can be fixed. This is just not the way. Tony Katz, that's me, by the way. Good to see everybody. 93 WIBC. Good morning.
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3: All right, Tony, good morning. We're on the east side and southbound Shadeland Avenue is closed from 38th to 34th Streets because of a fatal crash. The details are scarce at the moment, but right now you can reroute using Massachusetts Avenue, which is a northeast-southwest corridor. You can take that for the moment. But again, southbound Shadeland Avenue closed from 38th to 34th Street because of a crash. Also, the entrance ramp from eastbound Raymond Street to southbound 65 shut down this morning. It remains shut down until late September. This is new construction on I-65 in the south side. 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I'm Matt Bear with Traffic on the Fives. Follow us at WIBC Traffic.
0: We have got 70 degrees in the American Standard Cooling Weather Center. The time right now is 6:46.
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0: So last night's a game that I stayed up for, Mexico, England. England pulls it out 3-2 while they're a man down. They played with 10 men. It was nuts. Mexico, clearly the better team, and how they lost this game is, well, stunning. Tony Katz, 93 WIBC, good morning. This whole World Cup has been insane. The Mexico fans, man, you found out where England was staying in their hotels, so you decided that's where you were going to camp out and set off fireworks and make noise to try and keep them awake all night? The reports are that, you know, everywhere it has been, you know, different countries and coming support their teams, and it's been, you know, friendly rivalry kind of stuff. Friendly banter. Sometimes, all right, can get a little high, everybody calm down. Mexico, it's been downright mean. And they don't lose at Azteca, at the stadium. They just don't. And this 3-2 loss, they threw everything, including the kitchen sink, at England, and England did not break. Madness of a game. But there's a really weird thing that happened. You'll see the video of it today, where one of their England's sub guys, Jordan Henderson, they have these advertising barriers all around. Well, this was after the game, after England had already won. They were coming, they were thanking the fans, and they were coming back over, and they were jumping over this banister. And one guy jumps over the banister, and then this guy Jordan Henderson does, and his left hand slips. And so he falls, and as he falls, he tries to break his fall, and he put his arm out in front of him, his left arm. And very clearly, if he didn't break his wrist in multiple places, it's the worst sprain I've ever witnessed. It's just jumping over the banister, left wrist just absolutely ripped apart. You're going to see that video everywhere you look. You're also going to see President Trump's speech. That was given, not only did he have the speech that he gave at Mount Rushmore, which was a very, very good speech because it addresses the absolute madness of communism and what the left has become, and the political right is going to triple down on this, and they should. The political left is going to triple down on, oh, look, we nominate all these commies. Let's push for Medicare for all. They're going to push for universal health care, which means you are not going to have good health care. Oh, these people can't provide a health care system. Oh, but look at Cuba and look at their mortality rate. I don't even argue that we need to do more about a mortality rate. I argue that Cuba can't keep anybody alive, certainly not a life worth living. Fact. Don't want their system. Don't want government running my health care. Governments cannot run health care. I've seen the people who get elected. They're not smart enough. Alexandria Ocasio-Cortez is not smart enough to run health care. Neither is Bernie Sanders. Neither one of those commies can do it. Elizabeth Warren, get bent. A woman who thinks she's Native American when she's not, she should be in charge of my health care? That's, if you want to put delusional people in charge of your health care, that's fine. Then again, you're people who think that Rachel Levine was actually a woman. I said you. I meant they. I don't mean you. You're lovely. They're weird. But President Trump spoke quite clearly about these communists.
1: Across the generations, Americans have fought, bled, and died, not just to secure those rights, but to expand them to citizens of every race, religion, color, and creed, because we are one people, we are one family. You showed that tonight with one flag, and as our Declaration of Independence tells us, we are all made in the image of one Almighty God. And a communist will never say that. That's for sure.
0: That is for sure. There was a lot of talk about the problem here. I'm happy to see it. I think that this is accurate. And it needs to be pushed in the following way. There's normal, and then there's the American left. And I don't think you should call them the American left. There's normal, and then there's people like the mayor of Seattle, that communist, who want to now be a spot for trans refugees. They still want to mutilate children. The Wall Street Journal had this article about the trans movement has lost its spark and it's losing everywhere. What happened? What do you mean what happened? Americans realize that these people want to abuse children. They want to mutilate children. They want to lie to children. They want to buy into mental illness. It's disgusting and reprehensible. And the answer is no. And we're not going to get put into this pronoun nonsense and be told we have to say this or we can't say that. Forget it. Also, women are not men and men are not women. And we're going to protect women from these men who think they're women and from these women, like on the Supreme Court, who hate women. That's what normal people are going to do. And the left is like, nope, we still want to mutilate kids. And now the Seattle mayor, communist, wants to keep that up. That's what they want to push. We should be discussing them as communists. And let's see where the chips fall in November. November 3rd is Election Day. Matt Baer has traffic.
2: Yeah, Tony, east side, southbound Shadeland Avenue closed, 38th to 34th streets because of a fatal crash. 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
13: Good Monday morning. Coming up in a couple of minutes, there's a large police response on the east side of Indianapolis this morning. I'll tell you why. State police are talking about a hit and run on the west side yesterday. Those stories and more after Fox News. 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
14: Team USA versus Belgium at the World Cup. I'm Chris Foster, Fox News, and there's controversy ahead of the match 13 hours from now in Seattle. Leading American scorer Flo Balogun has his one-game suspension for stepping on an opponent's ankle reversed after a phone call from President Trump. Fox's Jared Halpern at the White House.
15: A source confirms to Fox that President Trump called FIFA President Gianni Infantino asking him to review the red card suspension of American forward Flo Balogun. That red card against Bosnia and Herzegovina makes Balogun ineligible to play against Belgium. But FIFA announced the American star is eligible, suspending the one-game ban into a one-year probationary period. President Trump praised the decision on social media, writing, "Thank you, FIFA, for doing what was right and reversing a great injustice."
14: And the Athletic website reports that Belgians are being granted the right to appeal the reversal, and both teams have the next hour to submit their case as to why Balogun should or shouldn't be allowed to play. Charlie Kirk's widow and accused killer are scheduled to be in the same room today for the start of a five-day hearing about evidence.
16: Ahead of today's preliminary hearing in Utah County for Tyler Robinson, Erica Kirk and media outlets argued for cameras to be allowed in the courtroom, and Judge Tony Graff is allowing video of the proceedings. Prosecutors have said they plan to introduce forensic and video evidence, witness statements, autopsy findings, and alleged messages Robinson wrote his romantic partner. Kirk was killed last September at Utah Valley University. Jessica Rosenthal, Fox News.
14: Police in New York City are looking to identify and catch a suspect in a shooting at a 4th of July cookout in an apartment building courtyard near the Coney Island Boardwalk in Brooklyn Saturday night.
17: At least eight people, including four children, were shot. A 21-year-old is in critical condition. The youngest victims are 6, 7, 12, and 14 years old. They are expected to survive. Police are investigating whether the shooting was gang retaliation.
14: Fox's Marianne Rafferty. Mourners have flooded into Iran's capital, Tehran, for the funeral procession for the late Supreme Leader Ayatollah Ali Khamenei. 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
13: Broken glass, twisted metal, and a police response. Clear radar, cloudy sky over downtown Indianapolis this morning. 72 degrees going up to 84. Good Monday morning. I'm Ryan Hedrick from Michalis Corporation. Here's what's trending at 7:02. Southbound Shadeland Avenue is closed just south of East 38th Street right now because of a fatal crash. Details are limited. Matt Baer will have more information coming up in a couple of minutes from the WIBC Traffic Center. A man riding an e-bike was hit and killed early Sunday on the ramp from I-465 southbound to I-74 westbound. The person behind the wheel left before anyone arrived. Investigators haven't said much, but they did say they saw two cars stopped right before the crash. Neither driver stayed around and talked to the police. Indiana is working to keep its tourism dollars from crossing over into neighboring states. Jake McDaniel has the story.
19: Bordering states with larger budgets are targeting the same travelers, says Amy Howell with the Indiana Destination Development Corporation. She tells Inside Indiana Business the challenge is keeping tourism numbers growing.
20: We are very similar to our bordering states, so we have to market to them what is different. And so we talk of that. We have a national park, the resort community of French Lick. at the Pete Dye Golf Trail around the state.
19: Howell says people want to come and stay in Indiana rather than just sightsee. That's why popular tourist spots like Holiday World and Splash and Safari is investing millions of dollars to build its newest water coaster. Jake McDaniel, 93 WIBC Mobile News.
13: Hundreds of cops from around the state begin the 25th annual Cops Cycling for Survivors ride today. The 13-day, nearly 1,000-mile trip raises money for the families of Indiana officers who died in the line of duty. Riders will travel from Indianapolis to all four corners of the state, stopping in communities to meet with surviving family members and honor fallen officers. This year's ride recognizes Reserve Deputy John Stahl, the Jefferson County Sheriff's Office, and Corporal Blake Reynolds of the Delaware County Sheriff's Office. After an 8-day break, the Indiana Fever came back strong yesterday and beat the Las Vegas Aces 84.

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1: 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Traffic on the fives. Good Monday morning, Matt Bear.
2: What's happening, Ryan? Looking at these southbound Shadeland Avenue shunt down between 38th Street and 34th Street because of a fatal crash. Rerouting traffic can use Massachusetts Avenue and Northeast-Southwest Corridor. Looking at westbound 70 heading out to the airport this morning, we're not doing badly at the moment. 9-minute travel time from the Meridian Street entrance out to Indianapolis International. 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I'm Matt Bear with traffic on the fives. Follow us at WIBC traffic.
1: Amber Hardwick, Fox 59 meteorologist, what are we feeling?
3: Good morning. This morning we have mostly cloudy skies. Today, not as hot. It will stay mostly cloudy throughout the day. There is a chance for a few spotty showers and thunderstorms to develop this afternoon. We'll have a high near 83 degrees. Shower chances wind down for this evening. We'll have partly cloudy skies overnight. It will be muggy with a chance for patchy fog as lows drop into the mid to upper 60s, thinking a low near 67 in the Indianapolis area. For tomorrow, partly cloudy. An isolated storm chance cannot be ruled out, but the coverage is going to be very low. It's going to be warmer with a high that is near 87 degrees.
1: That is Amber Hardwick of Fox 59. Thank you, Amber. Appreciate that. 71 degrees in the American Standard Cooling Weather Center. The time is 7:07.

0: It wasn't about the games last night. It's about the game tonight. It was about the U.S. being able to play all their players because Bologan, I think I'm pronouncing his name right, the red card gets reversed. Tony Katz, 93 WIBC. Good morning. Good to be with you. JMB joins us right now. He is the voice of sports in Indiana on 93.5 and 107.5, The Fan. Do I pronounce his name Fullerin or Fullerin?
1: Tony, it is Balogun. Hello, Balogun.
0: Wait. Pronounce his first name for me.
1: I don't know. I just say Flo.
0: Okay. It's Balogun, okay? Not Balogun?
1: Hello, Balogun.
0: I'll go with Balogun. That's fine. He gets the red card in something that I don't think should have been a red card, where was his cleat goes into basically the ankle of another player. It was rough to watch, but it was all in effort to get the ball. It wasn't malicious in any way. And we had seen other players like Lionel Messi of Argentina do the same exact thing, not get the penalty called. They go back and review this through what they call the VAR system or the VAR system. He gets a red card. Well, there's a question about whether or not you can use the VAR system. Now this has been appealed, and the appeal is successful. Belgium, who we play tonight, is out of their heads, apoplectic about it. Walk me through what the heck is going on here.
1: Well, to me, and by the way, brought to you by LD Smith Plumbing and Drains, ldsmithplumbing.com, Tony. What it came down to was either a lot of public pressure, some political pressure, but honestly, I don't care, because I do think things even out. Where you're going to find care is obviously in Belgium, because that reinstates one of the better players of this tournament so far. And the old hats around soccer and World Cup that are all crying, no pun intended, red card foul right here, because the integrity. And listen, don't get me wrong. If this was flipped, we would probably all be shaking our fists to be angry about it. But frankly, I don't care, because it was bogus to start with. And whatever pressure was applied, whomever

0: caved, whether that was FIFA, apparently so, then so be it. And a lot of the people that are really complaining right now, Tony, will watch the end of this tournament and then return 4 years from now to re-engage. So we're going to get the best of the ability. And really, I don't even think that the pressure falls upon Balogun as much as it does in a game like tonight with Christian Pulisic, because he is the ultimate dude who needs to perform at the ultimate dude level in a match like this later on tonight. But yeah, I understand the squabbling going on, Tony. I understand people being mad. But at the same time, I'm glad he was reinstated, because it was wrong, the red card was, no matter how they used the VAR system or what happened. That ruling was wrong, and things seem to be rectified to me.
1: So we've got Balogun, who is now available. But if you're Pochettino, yes. Coach Pochettino, right, incredible run that this team is having. He had, you know, when he took the job, it was a no-lose situation. If the U.S. doesn't do well, no one expects them to do well. If they do well, you are a hero. You've got, like, hedge fund managers funding his salary. It's kind of nutty how the U.S. team came together this year. You've been preparing, if you're Coach Pochettino, to play without him. What is the possibility that you continue to do that? You just play without him. You're good with this game against Belgium. You now have this great psychology of getting them angry, and you don't even put the dude out on the pitch.
0: Yeah, listen, it'd be like you starting your show at 6 a.m. without a microphone, Tony. Seriously, that's how well he's played, or without, you know, whatever is necessary for you to be at your best. Yeah, you want them to be at their best no matter how you got there. You know, it's nobody's fault, really. But I get what you're saying about, well, they've prepared for this now, and, you know, you're going to have to reverse course. You always want your best players out there. That's just me. Now, again, that's how I look at basketball. That's how I look at football. The best players out there, the highest performers out there, and I would suggest that they probably feel the same way. It's probably feeling more like, Tony, a gift, a not-so-subtle gift that you didn't know couple of days ago you were going to have, and then all of a sudden you have it, and you get to go out there and really fire on all cylinders, which I think is necessary, because, you know, we're getting into some uncharted territory, evidently, for this soccer team at this level, and to get past the Belgian team that I think beat them back in March in a friendly, in a big way, which both teams are different right now, but I think to beat this Belgian team, you have to have all hands on deck, and they're going to have that tonight.
1: Yeah, I take no game for granted. I know people are already going to be looking ahead to see whether we end up against Portugal or Spain. Yeah. One thing at a time. Let me take it over to the NFL really quick, because the Colts, in my view, have been very silent. And I want to know, how's Daniel Jones doing? How's the Achilles? Is he ready to throw the ball?
0: They say he is moving forward. Less than a month now until camp starts. So we'll see how he is ready for week number one, which is most important. But, you know, all signs point to him progressing in the fashion in which they had hoped. Here's a couple of things, Tony, I want you to watch out for. I don't know if it's going to happen here in the next couple of weeks or not, but they are going to have to reel in a couple of veterans here, whether it's a veteran wide receiver or a veteran rushing type of end. They probably will go wide receiver first at some point, but we're all kind of sitting around waiting to see when they're going to address that, because one of the things about Michael Pittman Jr., when you ended up trading him financially because he goes to Pittsburgh, you don't lose a lot in production a year ago, Tony, but what you lose is a significant threat. He was out there. You had a game plan for him. And I like Ashton Doolin, and they bring in, you know, Nick Westbrook Akine as well, but they got to bring in somebody else. So look for somebody that maybe has a connection in the past with Shane Steichen, a guy like Keenan Allen, somebody like that. But a veteran wide receiver is going to have to be approached at some point for this team, and maybe even an edge rusher too, of the veteran status. Those are the things we're watching as we lead into later this month and the start of training camp.
1: Is Anthony Richardson still on this team, and should Anthony Richardson still be on this team? And I have nothing against Anthony Richardson.
0: Yes. Now, the VR approval for Anthony Richardson is he's still on the team, yes. VAR, I'm sorry, that's what they call it.
1: VAR.
0: Cup of FIFA. Right. VAR. The VAR suggests that he is still on the team, Tony. Last check, he's right there.
1: Okay. That's JMV. He's being all sports topical right there. The voice of sports in Indiana, 93.5, 107.5, the fan, JMV. I appreciate you taking the time. Matt Bear's got traffic on the fives. Matthew, what's going on?
2: Yeah, Tony, on the east side, southbound Shadeland Avenue, closed from 38th to 34th Streets because of a fatal crash. Also looking to westbound 70 coming in from the east side. That's a four-minute trip from 465 to the north split. And then southbound 6570 moving okay through the construction here at the moment. North split down to the south split. No delays at the moment. 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I'm Matt Bear with traffic on Defies. Follow us at WIBC Traffic.
1: 71 degrees in the American Standard Cooling Weather Center. The time is 7:15.
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1: 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The popcorn moment. Let's go, let's go, let's go, let's go. It's a story you need to hear to believe, then grab your popcorn, because there is so much more. Okay. As we know, America 250, fantastic celebrations. Hope everybody had a good time. As far as I know, Jason Hammer still has all his fingers post July 4th, post Independence Day. Cannot speak for the toes, because I don't know how many he had before Independence Day. But people were celebrating and having a good time. And then there were people like Zoran Mamdani and the American left who want to tell you that America is awful and terrible. And they want to use this to push political agendas, not America's greatness. And you can discuss America's greatness and discuss America's history. We're still great. It's still a remarkable place. It is still the better place. Some people want to discuss we're whitewashing our history. Oh, sugar. You are nowhere near reality on that one. Nowhere near, but it's just the argument. It's what you put out there. It's what the left puts out there in the world. We're whitewashing history. We're not doing anything of the sort. That is not to say that the Smithsonian isn't in many places full of crap. And yes, those things need to be redone. Not whitewashing history. Not preventing our history from being spoken. As a matter of fact, we should speak all of it. The good, the great, the bad, and the ugly. Problem is, the left won't accept the good and the great. They think we are just the bad and the ugly, and we are not. Is it confusing? Yes. Is it sometimes hard? Yes. Are we better off because we are here, and is the world better off? Absolutely. This isn't a debate. It's not a debate. It is an empirical fact. The world is better off that the United States is here. It's an empirical fact that slavery is evil. Two things exist at the same time. Wrestle with it all you want. Still the facts. But Gavin Newsom, he couldn't wait for an opportunity to utilize America's independence as a way of saying, well, you know what the real problem is?
2: The governments derive their just powers from the consent of the governed. I'll repeat that again, from the consent of the governed. That clause was treason. It was a line that terrified every monarchy in Europe. It was a line that made America possible. And today, on this Independence Day, the radical idea behind that clause, it's again under threat from one man who exhibits the very behaviors our founding fathers fought against. A corrupt and unstable president is forcing us to ask a once unimaginable question. Do we still have a government that belongs to the people?
1: This from a guy who's in a party that ran the country when Joe Biden wasn't. Joe Biden didn't run the country. A cabal ran the country. And we all know it. We don't have to question that either. We know that happened. But this is how you're going to spend your Independence Day. It's all about Trump. It's not about the nation. It's not about us. It's not about we. It's not. The Supreme Court says no to something. He doesn't do it. The Senate blocks him. He can't get it done. All this talk is madness. And if we want to talk about elections,
2: strip it all down. And what separates a democracy from a monarchy, from a dictatorship, is the fundamental right to vote. Lose that and you lose everything. Which is why on America's 250th birthday, we need a declaration of election independence. Freedom from election manipulators and deniers. Freedom from the militarization of Election Day. Freedom from the fear of imprisonment if you don't go along with Trump's schemes.
1: What? Who's going to prison? If you want to oppose militarization at polling places, I'm fine with that. Let's start with the Black Panthers in Philadelphia during the days of Obama. Oh, I'm sorry. Some of us have memories. That's right. Some of us remember. Just create the fear. Just put the nonsense out there. It's all cool. It's all good. That's where the left was this Independence Day, this 250th birthday of a remarkable place that we get to live. Angry, bitter, all of it. All of it. It's pathetic. And the only thing we can do is ensure that that attitude does not win on November 3rd. That's what we have to do. And not only people like him, Tucker, Megan, Fuente, Steve Bannon, they all got to get pushed to the side because what they're advocating for is don't vote. Nope. Not playing that game. I've seen that game in action, and it stinks. Don't buy in. Great nation. Confusing at times, but better than anything else out there by far. Matt Bear's got traffic. Matty Boo Boo, what's going on?
0: All right, Tony, on the east side, fatal crash has closed southbound Shadeland Avenue from 38th to 34th Street. You can reroute using Massachusetts Avenue. That'll take you northeast and southwest. Northbound 65 slows on the south side from Raymond up to Washington because of construction. It's a two-minute delay. 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I'm Matt Bear on the fives at WIBC Traffic.
3: Hammer and Nigel back at it Monday, right after the news at 3. Brian Alvey is in for Big Nige. I'm Jason Hammer. 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
3: Hammer and Nigel back at it Monday, right after the news at 3. Brian Alvey is in for Big Nige. I'm Jason Hammer. Will I have all my fingers in both eyes after my fireworks show? 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
16: Crime scene tape and what the accident reconstruction team has discovered. Clear radar's overcast start on this Monday morning in downtown Indianapolis. 72 degrees, headed up to a high of 84. Good Monday morning. I'm Ryan Hedrick. Here's what's trending at 7:31. A man is dead after back-to-back crashes along North Shadeland Avenue today. Started about 5:50 when police say a man was hit, got out of his car, and then was hit by another car while standing outside of his car. He was taken to the hospital. That's where he died. The two women driving the cars that were involved in the crash stayed around and talked to police. There is some traffic in the area because of this crash. Matt Baer has more in the 93 WIBC Traffic Center. Coming up in a couple of minutes, a 10-year-old boy killed in Northwest Indiana Sunday. Here's Jake McDaniel.
17: Montana Weathers from Chicago was visiting family in Gary. Just before 1 that morning, police learned the boy and a 50-year-old man had been shot on Chase Street near West 5th Avenue and Bridge Street. Both were taken to a hospital where Montana later died. Gary police say the loss of a child is a tragedy that hurts the community. Jake McDaniel, 93 WIBC Mobile News.
16: At least 25 people have died during the heat waves stretching across much of the country. More than 150 million people in the eastern U.S. spent the 4th of July in record heat, with alerts posted from the Midwest to the Deep South and throughout the Northeast. In Washington, D.C., National Guard members helped people who overheated during the America 250 event. The family of Charlie Kirk expected to attend today's preliminary hearing for the man accused of killing him.
18: Family from both sides of this case will come face to face inside the courtroom, sitting just across the aisle from each other. And for the first time since her husband's assassination, Erica Kirk will put her eyes on the man she thinks is responsible. And just this morning, the Kirk family released a statement ahead of today's critical hearing, saying this in part: Charlie was a beloved husband, son, brother, friend, and father. Every court proceeding serves as a painful reminder of his death and the loss that has irrevocably impacted our lives and the lives of his children.
16: Fox's Chandley Painter reporting in Provo, Utah this morning. Tourism isn't just about vacations. It's an economic development strategy, filling hotel rooms and shops across the Hoosier State. Data from the state's Destination Development Corporation showed Indiana welcomed more than 80 million people in 2024.
19: We've been on the upswing the past few years. COVID really brought to light our natural resources in the state, our state parks. We got our National Park finally.
16: Amy Howell speaking with Inside Indiana Business, as people are noticing that they want to come to Indiana not only to visit but to live, work, and then go to school. 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
20: Final score, Fever 84, Aces 68. Indiana wins in the regular season in Vegas for the first time ever.
16: That's the voice of the Indiana Fever, John Nolan, along the Indiana Fever Radio Network, led by Kelsey Mitchell's 27 points. The Fever pick up a win in Vegas, playing without Caitlin Clark, who missed the game because of a back injury.
21: It just shows the growth of our group. We had an opportunity to address some slippage, and of course you want to start a road trip like this off with a win, but we gotta take it one day at a time, and we just got to be about being better tomorrow than we were today.
16: Fever head coach Stephanie White and the team continues its road trip Wednesday in LA with the game against the Sparks, tip off at 10. Pato O'Ward closed out a strong weekend for Arrow McLaren with his first win of the IndyCar season at Mid-Ohio, and Team USA heads into Monday's showdown with Belgium in the World Cup, and FIFA overturned Flo Balogun's red card suspension with help from the Trump administration. Kickoff tonight at 8 in Seattle. Sports brought to you by Ball State Athletics. I'm Ryan Hedrick on the Level on the Go and at WIBC.com at 7:35. Traffic on the fives. What's keeping you busy on this Monday morning, Matt Bear?
0: Ryan, we are looking at inbound 69 crash after 96th Street blocking the right lane. East side southbound Shadeland Avenue is closed from 38th Street to 34th Street because of a fatal crash. South side northbound 65 slows from Raymond up to Washington Street because of construction for a 3-minute delay. 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I'm Matt Bear with Traffic on the Fives. Follow us at WIBC Traffic.
1: 71 degrees. I think that's right. Let's go with it. In the American Standard Cooling Weather Center, the time is 7:36. Well, we don't have to check on sports, do we? We're good.
0: We're good.
1: We're good?
0: Yeah, we just did.
1: Yeah, we don't have to check on sports now. It's already done. Right?
0: Yes.
1: I can stop. Should I stop?
0: It's up to you. It's your show. Your name's on the show, man.
1: I know. Isn't that amazing?
0: Yeah. It's, well, I mean.
1: I'm with you. I'm with you. It's still shocking. All right, so the time's 7:36.
22: The declaration had been adopted. 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
22: July 6th, 1776. John Hancock, president of the Continental Congress, sat down and wrote a letter to George Washington. He enclosed an official copy of the Declaration of Independence and dispatched it north by courier. Washington was in New York, staring down the largest British fleet ever assembled in American waters. Hancock's letter was matter of fact. 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

0: Today on the Marketplace, it's a carrot bowl, or maybe it's just for dip. I don't really know. Tony Katz at 93 WIBC. Good morning. Good to be with you. During downtime, clearing my head, getting ready for what's next on this very program, I find myself on Facebook Marketplace. Cool stuff, odd stuff, weird stuff, strange stuff, all there on the Marketplace. The Marketplace segment brought to you by IndianaUnclaimed.gov. 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Text my name, Tony, to get started. Text Tony to 46220, and boom, you are on your way to collecting your cash, which is really yours. It's right now with the Attorney General's office, and that doesn't make any sense. So text my name, Tony, to 46220, or go to IndianaUnclaimed.gov and get your money. Matt, can I ask you a question?
1: Yeah, sure. Whatever you got.
0: When you go to a party, right, and all the food's out, do you find yourself being a health-conscious man?
1: Yes, I do, Tony.
0: And so, that wasn't the question.
1: Oh.
0: It was more of the setup.
1: Damn it.
0: Good. It was good. No, I like that you jumped right in.
1: Ah.
0: Yes, I know the answer to that one. and so, therefore, you don't go for, like the mini hot dogs wrapped up in the puff pastry, or you don't go for the mini egg rolls. No, you go right for the veggies.
1: Yes. If there's pigs in blanket, I'll eat those.
0: Yeah. Oh, you will eat the pig in a blanket?
1: Oh, good Lord. Pigs in blanket.
0: Yeah, they're good, right?
1: Oh, mercy.
0: What about a Costco hot dog? We eat one of those?
1: No.
0: What do you mean no?
1: I mean, I'll want to, but I won't do it. I mean,
0: you'll eat the little hot dog, but you won't eat the big hot
1: dog.
0: It's
1: pigs in blanket. I mean, there's a little cheesy in there, plus a roll type of flour substance that gets baked.
0: But a Costco hot dog is just one of those, but larger.
1: Well, that's what you say. I mean, that's the narrative.
2: That's the narrative?
1: Yeah, that's what people are telling you if you're going to believe the mainstream media.
2: Fake news.
0: Dude, it's a hot dog. It's not fake news. It wasn't created by Diego Morales. It's a hot dog.
1: Could I say F and Diego one time?
0: Yeah, go ahead.
1: F and Diego.
0: Is that or is that not the greatest thing I've ever done on radio? And no one gave me any credit for it.
1: You really should. Get all the credit for that. It's
0: good
1: really
0: Lord.
1: Fantastic.
0: Hold on. This just in. Our Marconi is on its way. The Marconi Award should be here by Thursday.
1: We're just not here for nominations.
0: No. We came to win. By the way, who told me that they just sent in our package to be for the Marconi nominations? And I'm telling, I still don't want to go to New York even if we're nominated. But I'm telling you, if we win, party will happen.
1: Boom.
0: And instead of ice cream cake, which is what producer Allison wanted before she quit this show, like the little quitter that she is, and went over to Hammer and Nigel because I don't want to wake up so early, blah, blah, blah, blah, blah. Am I over it? Not yet? Okay. We'll have a cookout. We will have a cookout, and there will be hot dogs.
1: Bigger than Taylor Swift's wedding.
0: Bigger than Tay-Tay's wedding right there, which, for the record, Tay-Tay may have served veggies. I still got to get back to this thing for the Marketplace. having your wedding at Madison Square Garden might be the cheesiest thing I ever saw. And if you want to talk about having zero bits of class or style, if we're going to use the term class, there it was. I hope they're happy. Live happy for forever. But Madison Square Garden and disrupting traffic, doing the whole thing, cheesy, ridiculous. But let's get into what she served at the wedding. And there might have been some veggies which you would grab for.
1: Yes.
0: Do you put the veggies in a dip?
1: No.
0: So you eat the veggies straight.
1: Anything. Yeah,
0: straight. So veggies. Here is, on the Facebook Pure. Marketplace,
1: Pure.
0: This is a 10-inch carrot bowl.
1: Oh, wow. Let's
0: and
1: take
0: it
1: a
0: is
1: look
0: a bowl here. That looks like carrots that are all stuck together, and it's a bowl. And you can either put the carrots in there, or you can put dip in there and dip your carrot in there. Matt Bear, what do you think of a bowl made of carrots?
1: I think I don't want it. I mean, the carrots look like glazed donuts, kind of. It has the glazing on the outside, so you kind of think you're eating a donut.
0: I don't think that's it.
1: Yeah, totally.
0: Well, if there was a carrot cake donut, would you eat it?
1: Oh, yeah. Yeah.
0: Yeah.
1: Oh, I can't stay away from carrot cake. That's just.
0: No, weird. No one can.
1: I mean, not. I'm a recovering addict. I got to have it.
0: Yeah. I don't think that. Honestly, I'm pretty sure that's not one of the steps.
1: Oh. Back to work.
0: And if it is, it's like the 34th step.
1: It says right there, carrot cake.
0: Right.
1: Sugar.
0: So this is a bowl, and it looks like individual carrots, but it is all glazed together, made of resin. You can have this bowl of carrots, and it's got the green stem on it for $25.
1: I don't like this bowl at all. I'm sure it'd be nice if somebody had a country house. It'd be really cool. Maybe if I had something like this, but I don't want this in my home. No.
0: Nah. I'm with you. I don't think this is very appetizing.
1: Even the stuff coming out of it, let alone the bowl.
0: Yeah. Yeah. But baby carrots, not whole carrots. Baby carrots, a little bit of ranch. That's fine. I'd have some right now.
1: No, it's just no. Carrots aren't that good to begin with. So if you're going to go for a vegetable, get a pickle, you know.
0: Get a what?
1: A pickle.
0: Okay. First of all, a lot of sugar in pickles.
1: Wait, says who?
0: I don't know. Science. Secondly, would you get a dill? Would you get a half sour, a full sour? Do you like the gherkin?
1: No, I do love the gherkin. Who doesn't love a little gherkin every now and then?
0: I'm not going to lie.
1: Yeah.
0: It sounds so dirty.
1: It's,
0: but it's not.
1: It's just a delicious big pickle. That's all it is.
0: What is your favorite? What is your favorite kind of pickle?
1: Dill all the way. The only way to go.
0: Yeah, the correct answer is half sour, and everything else is wrong.
1: I'm disappointed in myself.
0: Everything else is not only wrong. I'm willing to fight about this.
1: Shame
0: on in the streets. I'm talking two men enter, one man leave.
1: Thunderdome.
0: There will be blood.
1: Yeah. Not going on there.
0: just saying it as it is, son. Just saying it as it is.
1: Sold.
0: But we're not going to do the carrot bowl though.
1: No, I don't want this. I don't want it in my car to deliver it home. Nothing. No.
0: I hear you.
3: Two men enter, one man leaves. Two men enter, one man leaves. Two men enter, one man leaves. Two men enter.
0: Matt Barrett's traffic.
1: Break the deal, face the wheel. Looking at southbound 69 crash past 96th Street. It's on the right shoulder. Stop and go traffic back to 106. A 2-minute delay. Northbound 65 slows from Raymond up to Washington Street. 3-minute delay because of construction. East side southbound Shadeland Avenue still shut down. 38th to 34th Streets because of a fatal crash from earlier this morning. 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
0: The chat room on YouTube is trying to give me other pickles that are acceptable. Let me be clear. The half sour is the only acceptable pickle. I have spoken. Thank you. I'm a benevolent and fair dictator.
1: More or less.
0: 71 degrees in the American Standard Cooling Weather Center. The time is 7:46.
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0: I had a story, and I decided to throw it all away. Because there was a story over there at the Blaze. And I don't go to the Blaze often. I have nothing against it. Tony Katz, 93 WIBC, good morning. Which is a story about Stephanie White, the coach of the Indiana Fever. The reason I bring this up is that there is very obviously a focus problem, not only within the WNBA, but in many parts of society where we cannot focus on the thing that is happening because it must be something else. And Stephanie White, the coach of the Fever, speaking about, well, the abuse that Caitlin Clark has taken, you know, everyone talks about how, you know, she's out with a back injury. She's not out with a back injury. She's out because she got physically assaulted on the court. Back injury, sure, whatever you say, but it's not that. We saw what happened. And we saw how the league doesn't do anything, is paralyzed with fear. Do I think Caitlin Clark complains too much? Yes. On the court, I think she complains too much. But I see a lot of other players complaining too much. Does Caitlin Clark get physically attacked on the court every time she's on the court? Yes, and that cannot be said of other players. Just can't be. So I don't know what we're doing here pretending that this isn't happening. I don't know what we're doing pretending that other players bring what Caitlin Clark brings. They don't. They don't, and I don't care about the color of their skin or their sexual orientation. Who cares? Caitlin Clark brings more to the game. Caitlin Clark has elevated the game. Caitlin Clark brings fans and brings sponsors. The end. Do you have to wrap her in bubble wrap? No. Do you get to physically assault her? No. And any coach worth their salt would be focused on such a thing, and so would the team, and the Fever fails this, and so would the league. The league has failed this. They have screwed up the moment. They are damaged. The only question is, how much worse can it get? Can they turn this around? And so far, they've answered no. But the people over there at the Blaze are noticing, first of all, that the person who went after Caitlin Clark, Alyssa Thomas, she's getting threats online, which shouldn't happen. What's wrong with everybody? Threats of violence, death threats, whatever it is. What are you doing? But Coach White, in talking to the media, said, quote, "I think as a league as a whole, there's been so much more toxicity, racism, homophobia, straight out like nonsense, hate nonsense, and it is absolutely unacceptable." Okay. It seems that the coach can't focus. She's got Popovich disease, which is it happens. It happens. You end up being like Coach Greg Popovich, formerly of the San Antonio Spurs, where you think that being a coach is just your way of engaging your wokeness. Steve Kerr has a bad, bad case of this. This homophobia nonsense is nonsense, Coach White. Stop it. You're never going to stop people from hating gay people. You're never going to stop people from hating Jews. You're never going to stop people from hating black people. You cannot stop hate. You cannot determine and decide that everything someone doesn't like is because of pick your thing. It's not true. It's not reality. It's not factual. And the problems that the league has right now has to do with none of that. Zero, Coach White. You're just wrong. Because it seems that you're unwilling to focus on the thing. Caitlin Clark is the star of the league. She's the Jordan of the league. End of list. And she's getting assaulted on the court. And no one is coming to back her up save Sophie Cunningham. And I'm not going to throw the rest of the players under the bus there. Not at all. Where are you? Where is the full-throated defense? Instead, you're giving us this? You're not focused. And neither is the team, neither is the team ownership, and neither is the league, and that's the problem. Matt Bear has traffic.
1: All right, Tony. East side, southbound, Shadeland Avenue shut down 38 to 34th because of a fatal crash. 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I'm Matt Bear with traffic on the fives at WIBC Traffic.
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0: Good Monday morning. Coming up in a couple of minutes, what police say happened along Shadeland Avenue earlier today, why an environmental team was called out to Montgomery County early this morning, and why a Hoosier family says they're hopeful 6 years after the killing of one of their family members. After Fox News, from the Price Point Comfort Mitsubishi Electric Studios, 93 WIBC, and here's Fox News.
15: World Cup controversy. I'm Chris Foster, Fox News. Team USA is waiting to find out if its leading star, Flo Balogun, will be able to play tonight against Belgium in Seattle. An automatic one-game suspension after a red card ejection in the last match for stepping on an opponent's ankle was lifted by soccer's governing body, FIFA, after a phone call to its president from President Trump. Fox's Jay Berman reports that may not be the last word.
5: When the U.S. and Belgium meet in the round of 16, Balogun will indeed be in uniform, as for now. The Belgian Soccer Federation formally wrote to FIFA to appeal the matter, and the right to appeal was granted. The submission for the appeal had to be in by 8 a.m. Eastern time, as well as the response from U.S. Soccer.
15: And that red card call itself was controversial. It doesn't appear that Balogun meant to hurt the other player. President Trump is expected to leave tonight for the NATO summit starting tomorrow in Ankara, Turkey. UK Ambassador Christian Turner spoke to Fox about the president's demand for more burden sharing. Here's Fox's Alex Hogan.
7: Ahead of the summit, the White House says that it's looking to what it calls a posture review of shifting the burden of Europe's defense to Europe. Britain's ambassador to the U.S. appeared on Fox saying that that's a message that the U.K. accepts.
10: The outgoing British Prime Minister announced a huge rise in our defense spending. It adds up to $393 billion U.S. over the next 4 to 5 years.
7: President Trump will meet with Ukrainian President Volodymyr Zelensky at the summit. A senior U.S. official says the discussions will center on the urgency to end the war and that the president will likely also follow up with Russian President Vladimir Putin as well.
15: And Zelensky is asking for more international support after Russian airstrikes kill at least 18 people in and around the capital, Kyiv, overnight. In Rittman, Ohio, a police officer is killed, two others and a police dog are wounded, shot responding to reports of gunfire at a home. That suspect and two other people were found dead inside the home. Several police cars with bullet holes had to be towed from the scene. 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
17: In a moment's notice, everything can change. Overcast skies, clear radar in downtown Indianapolis, 72 degrees this morning, headed up to 84. Good Monday morning. I'm Ryan Hedrick. Here's what's trending at 8:02. A man died after he was hit by a car early this morning on the east side of Indy. It happened just before 6 near 37th and North Shadeland Avenue near Martinez Auto Service. He was standing outside of his car when another car hit him. He was taken to the hospital, and that's where he died. The two people involved in this crash are on the scene talking to Indy Metro Police. A person died in a crash involving a dump truck earlier this morning in Montgomery County. It happened just after 7:30. And police say the truck spilled fuel into a nearby waterway and an environmental team was called in to assess the situation. A woman killed and 8 others hurt in a shooting early Sunday on Fort Wayne Southeast Side. Officers called to near East Creighton and Smith Street right by an elementary school about 3:30 after reports of gunfire. They found 9 people shot. The woman died, 4 men and 4 women taken to hospitals. A 10-year-old boy shot and killed in one of 2 shootings that happened just minutes apart in Gary early Sunday. Here's Jake McDaniel.
18: Montana Weathers and a 50-year-old man were shot on Chase Street near West 5th Avenue before 1 o'clock, say Gary police. Both went to a hospital, but Montana didn't survive. Investigators say the boy was in town from Chicago seeing family in Gary for the July 4th holiday. About 15 minutes earlier, officers say they responded to another shooting. 6 people were hurt during a gathering near 19th Avenue and Hanley Street. Jake McDaniel, 93 WIBC Mobile News.
17: A Hoosier family still looking for answers 6 years after their daughter, Amanda Rickert, was killed. She was stabbed inside of a home not far from West Michigan Street, North Holt Road, after leaving a 4th of July celebration in 2020.
19: We want the police to do their job, and I know they are, and I know it's difficult when supposedly nobody's seen or heard anything, but it was a string of apartments. That area is a lot of people in that area.
17: Her father, Chris Barnes, speaking with Fox 59. Amanda made it to a neighbor. She was taken to the hospital, and she died on the operating table. The Indiana Fever came off a week-long break and opened their West Coast trip with the win last night against the Las Vegas Aces, 84-68. It's the first time they've ever won in Vegas. Lexi Hall says the time off helped to reset.
20: Yeah, I mean, I will say practices are great for us, but we love playing games, so we're excited to have a few more on the road trip. And I think just taking this next one, we played them already. This was obviously our first time playing Vegas, but we know what to expect with LA, and so we just have to come out with the same intensity on both sides of the court.

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1: Today, mostly cloudy. There is a chance for a few spotty showers and thunderstorms to fire up this afternoon, having a high near 83 degrees. Tonight, there is a shower chance early, and then we'll have partly cloudy skies that will remain muggy during the overnight. Plus, there's a chance for patchy fog to develop. We'll have a low at 67 degrees. Tomorrow, partly cloudy with an isolated storm chance, although the coverage is going to be low, and there's going to be a lot of dry time for tomorrow. Plus, it will be warmer with a high at 87 degrees. Chance for widely scattered showers and storms, primarily south of Indy on Wednesday, with a high that's closer to 88.
0: That is Amber Hardwick of Fox 59. Thank you, Amber. 72 degrees in the American Standard Cooling Weather Center. The time is 8:06.

this vehicle tax. Tony Katz, 93 WIBC. Good morning. This is Marion County, Indianapolis City County Council. Going to vote on increasing vehicle registration fees, right? The surtax and the excise surtax and then the wheel tax. The surtax, the excise tax, would go from an average of about $20 to a flat rate of $100. And then the wheel tax, which would be semi-trailers and recreational vehicles, that would increase from a minimum of $10 to a flat rate of $240. And other counties are looking at this and saying, you don't say, more taxes. And they get all excited. Doesn't have to be this way. And we have the governor, Mike Braun. He has suspended the gas tax for the fourth month in a row, which just do it for the rest of the year, governor. I don't know what you're waiting for. I also don't know why I have not been named the trade ambassador yet. I don't know what the problem is. I don't know what you're waiting for. Do you want the help getting the business or not? What's the problem here? You make me the ambassador to these places, and we'll go and we'll bring business. We'll knock on doors and we'll bring the business here. We should. All types of businesses. Just you can't bring any crazy politics with you. We'll go to New York, we'll go to California, we'll go to Illinois, and we'll avoid the crazy people, and we'll tell others, bring your large-scale and small-scale businesses here, no crazy politics. You do it our way. You do it our way, you thrive. You do it their way, you're going to have to move again. That's what we tell them. So I don't know what the governor is waiting for. Honestly, at this stage, it's his whole team. What are you guys doing? All I'm doing is offering up the help. I'm ready to go. It's a win. And yet, we're waiting. Guys, I'm asking to do the job. Let's go to work. Come on now. Let's be in this together. But I was reading the story from Joey Harris over at the IBJ, and it says that the gas taxes are about 62 and a half cents a gallon. And at that moment, I need to take a look at the Republicans and say, stop it. 62 and a half cents a gallon is what we're paying in taxes? Why? Why, oh, why, oh, why? What do we get for this? What are our lives better in any way, shape, or form? Are the roads that much better? Or is it, Tony, can you imagine how bad they would be if we didn't pay 62 and a half cents? Yes, I think they'd look the way they do now. 62 and a half cents. Do something about this. Do something about this. That's ridiculous. That's abusive. What's wrong with everybody? 62 and a half cents. Goodness gracious.

0: That is nutty. It's not the only things going on. Of course, we have to ask ourselves what is coming regarding the Chicago Bears. And is this all going down? Has anything now thrown itself into the mix? And you now have Greg Ballard, the former mayor of Indianapolis, on the ballot to be Secretary of State in a race where there is no Diego Morales. Is this something that people actually want? Signing a petition is not a sign of how they'll vote. We understand that, right? I'll break it down further. Keep it right here. Tony Katz, 93 WIBC. Good morning.
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6: If the atlas is out, which controls the vagus nerve, your liver's not going to function properly, no matter what you do.
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6: affects structure, and the nervous system is the controlling system of everything. 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
0: 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Matt Bear is in the WIBC Traffic Center. What's going on?
14: Yeah, Tony, still investigating on the east side. A fatal crash shut down southbound Shadeland Avenue between 38th and 34th Streets. No timetable on when southbound Shadeland will reopen. Inbound 69, crash clear, still slow. 106th Street, 296, a two-minute delay. Northbound 65, time from Raymond up to Washington Street. That's a construction. And inbound 70 drags from rural into the north. split. 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I'm Matt Bear. With traffic on the fives, follow us at WIBC Traffic.
0: 72 degrees in the American Standard Cooling Weather Center. The time is 8:16.
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0: So Greg Ballard is on the ballot. Got the signatures for this independent bid for Secretary of State. Tony Katz, 93 WIBC. Good morning. Good to be with you. I understand that Republicans are angry with him. I also understand that we have a process, and if people want to run for office, let them run for office. I think the process should be easier to run for office in many, many places. For people who can't understand, well, why are Republicans angry? I thought they thought everything was voting was fine. Why are they trying to stop people from voting for a candidate? It's just, it's a pathetic, silly argument made by silly people. They're angry because Ballard allegedly is a Republican or was a Republican, and they certainly don't want a vote divided this way. It's a rational thing to be bothered by. Why does Greg Ballard want to create another party? I don't know what his plan is past the idea of forming this Lincoln Party. I say right now, quite clearly, you've got Bo Bye running for the Democrats. You've got Max Engeling running for the Republicans. The Libertarian is Lori Shillings, L-A-U-R-I, Lori Shillings. And then you have Lincoln Party candidate, because he's on the ballot, Greg Ballard. If y'all would like to have a debate, I would like to. I'm very, very clear about two things. I have said things about all of you. Things that I approve of, things that I don't approve of regarding your races. There's no one who could ever accuse me at all in any debate forum anywhere of any level of favoritism. Anybody who's listened to this show knows I don't do gotchas. I'm simply going to ask the questions, and then I'm going to push for answers. You ask Todd Rokita, Luke Messer, and Mike Braun during their Senate debate whether or not I showed any favoritism. I'd be thrilled to moderate that debate. We'd love to have you all on. And we could come up with rules. We could do it debate style, or we could do it conversationally. We could do it sit down. All four of you at once. We could do it in front of an audience. We can do it however you like. And we'll post the unedited. Right? Not only will we play the audio, we'll post the unedited video. It's an invitation to all four. We'll find a date that works for everybody, and we'll do the thing. You need us to rent out a theater? We'll rent out a theater. This has become a thing, this Secretary of State race. Because the Secretary of State race is seemingly, one could argue, well, it's about power and who gets to control it. It's about elections and who gets to control it, so therefore it's about power. It's about the idea of the comeback. It's about the idea of saying of stability. If Republicans keep the seat, this is a very red state. If Democrats win the seat, it's the first statewide victory they've had in forever and a day, and it allows them to push the idea of momentum. If Greg Ballard should win, it would be a statement to the nation that what America wants is a change outside of the two-party system. And if the Libertarian wins, Lori Shillings, well, that would just be miraculous. Because we have a Libertarian Party that is ballot access. It's quite incredible. That's why I'm not someone who's like freaked out about the ballot thing. Ballot access is good. Making it easier, I'm all up for it. Now, I've also said what I've said, that the Libertarians have never been able to make a showing that Greg Ballard not running against Diego Morales makes his job nearly impossible. I have referred to Bo Bye as an empty suit. And Max Engeling is a guy I know, a guy I like. He's a nice dude. He's been at my events. But he has gone from working in Congress to running for office to working with Senator Jim Banks to now running for office. I don't mind that that's his arc. But running for office is a very, very different thing than actually working in the office. And I will tell you that the any level of so-called conventional wisdom that says Greg Ballard was the end of Diego Morales is off base. Diego Morales was the end of Diego Morales, and all the people wanted was an opportunity to go another direction. When you take a look at the Republican delegates, it seemed obvious to me, being in the room, it seemed obvious to me from the vote, where Diego Morales didn't get 300 votes on the first ballot, that they had made up their mind, that guy's got to go, that guy can't win. They were correct. They were correct. Diego Morales were the nominee right now, Greg Ballard would be having a field day. Max Engeling the nominee, even if Dave Shelton had been the nominee, Ballard's path is a very rough one. But let's hear visions. Let's hear thoughts about what the Secretary of State's office should do. Is this all about national politics, or is this all about Indiana? Is this about how the vote is cast and counted, or is this about how we maneuver through the business world? Right? The things that the Secretary of State's office handles? What is this about? I've got something for all of you. And by the way, I don't think anybody running is a bad person. I know some people personally. I don't know some people personally. I don't think anybody's a bad person. I'm prepared to do the debate. And yes, there are people who don't come on my show because this is not an easy place to be. Can confirm. To quote Letterkenny, that's what makes it the perfect place. That's what makes it the only place. We're it. You are going to have the toughest debate here, but you're also going to have the fairest one. Go ahead. Go ask the Democrat Party. I'm no fan. I've been very, very clear about what it is they don't speak out about, what it is that they don't do. Is anybody going to discuss the fact that I engage in gotcha? Not for a second. No honest broker was going to say that. Oh, you'll find some trolls on social media, but they're trolls on social media. We'd like to do this. We'd like to have the debate. I got asked in the chat room, Tony, would you have asked host a debate with the four candidates for Secretary of State? And I said, absolutely. I'll offer it up on air. Here I am. We can pick the day. We can pick a day in, well, you want to pick a day in September, Carl? Pick a day at the end of August? Give everybody a nice amount of time. We can do this on air. I will give it an entire hour. I'll give it 2 hours if we need it. And we'll drop all the commercials. Don't tell sales I said that. Whatever you do, don't tell sales I said that. We'll do it. You want to pick a theater? We'll get the theater. We will rent out the theater. We will do the whole thing. It'll be somewhere in central Indiana. If anybody wants to offer up the Palladium there in Carmel or Hendricks Live or somewhere else, we'll do it there. It matters. It matters greatly. We'll bring everybody in. We could do it an hour. We could do it 90 minutes. Whatever you'd like. We can work this out. We want to hear from you. We are going to invite all the candidates onto the show. We'll see who says yes. We'll see who says no. That includes Bo Bye. That includes Lori Shillings. Includes Greg Ballard. Includes Max Engeling. It does. And then we'll see what's what. So the invitation is out there. Producer Carl will be reaching out. All four candidates are invited to participate in a debate that we will hold right here. Hope you'll join us. Hope you'll say yes. We will actually pick a couple days, or you can pick a couple days, and we'll see if we can coordinate. Who's in? We're waiting. Matt Barrett's got traffic. What's up, Matthew?
1: All right, Tony. Inbound 69 slow from 96 to 82nd at Hayes Southsiders using I-65. Two Raymond Street ramps closed this morning. So it's going to be southbound 65 to Raymond. And that's the exit ramp. And then the entrance ramp from eastbound Raymond to southbound 65. So both of those ramps are shut down because of construction until late September. 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I'm Matt Bear on the 5s at WIBC Traffic.
2: Hammer and Nigel back at it Monday, right after the news at 3. Brian Alvey is in for Big Nige. I'm Jason Hammer. Will I have all my fingers in both eyes after my fireworks show? Tune in and find out.
0: 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The next thing you know, you could be having a pain-free day. 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
11: The ties that bind and the lines that collide. Overcast skies in downtown Indianapolis. Right now, 72 degrees in the capital city, going up to 84. I'm Ryan Hedrick for Exercise, Inc. Here's what's trending at 8:32. Disagreements over Israel's war against Hezbollah in Lebanon are complicating possible White House visit for Prime Minister Benjamin Netanyahu. He told Fox News his relationship with President Trump is steady, even with the tension.
12: Sometimes, as happens among the best of allies, and we are the best of allies, there can be differences of opinion. We usually speak about it in open conversation. You can imagine the president has his way of expressing things, and so do I. But we are, we're allies.
11: The president has pushed Netanyahu to halt military operations in Lebanon as U.S. and Iranian negotiators work to finalize a deal aimed at ending regional hostilities and fully opening the Strait of Hormuz. A man is dead in Memphis after two National Guard members shot him early Sunday downtown. Local officers were chasing an armed suspect, and guard soldiers assigned to the Memphis Safe Task Force joined in. Investigators say Tyron Johnson fired a handgun and guard members shot back, killing him. President Trump is set to meet NATO leaders this week in Turkey. The summit begins Tuesday, where European leaders are preparing for a future in which the U.S. may take a smaller role in security and defense. Severe storms have knocked out power for thousands of people across the country.
13: Every single day this weekend, we were battling triple-digit heat, followed by more power loss each and every day. So looking at the last 72 hours, we have over 1,000 reports, including a tornado report in parts of the Mid-Atlantic, a lot of tree damage, and unfortunately this morning, we still have a lot of people that are waking up without power. More than 500,000 customers across America. We are looking at a hot spot in Texas and Oklahoma, but again, the bulk of this power loss is in the Northeast and the Great Lakes, where we've seen these powerful storms each and every day. So we still have a wide-stretching flood watch. Today, a lot of folks getting a break from the heat.
11: That's Fox Weather's Britta Merwin reporting. And sports on WIBC at 8:34. After an eight-day break, the Indiana Fever came back strong Sunday night in Las Vegas, beating the Aces 84-68. The Fever did it without Caitlin Clark, who was back out with a back injury. Kelsey Mitchell had 27 points for head coach Stephanie White.
14: We wanted to get better on both ends of the floor. They had a great week of practice, and we came out and it showed. Thought our resilience was really good. I thought our defensive execution was outstanding, for the most part, and really especially in that fourth quarter.
11: Las Vegas played without Asia Wilson, the four-time league MVP, who was sidelined with an ankle injury. The Fever's road trip continues Wednesday in L.A. against the Sparks. It was all McLaren at Mid-Ohio, where Pato O'Ward grabbed his first win of the year in IndyCar and snapped a long winless streak. He timed the move on teammate Christian Lundgaard perfectly, taking control on lap 42. Kyle Kirkwood finished third. Alex Palou kept his points lead at 56 with seven races left. IndyCar's next stop, Nashville. Sports on WIBC, brought to you by Ball State Athletics. I'm Ryan Hedrick, on the level, on the go, and at WIBC.com at 8:35. Traffic on the fives. What's shaking, Matt Bear?
15: Good morning, Ryan. Look at a southbound 65 on the south side. Remember that exit ramp to Raymond Street is now closed for road construction on I-65, and that's going to be going on until late September. Also, the entrance from eastbound Raven to southbound 65 is shut down as well. Inbound 69 coming down from Fisher's looking fantastic at the moment. Wide open from State Road 37 to 465. 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I'm Matt Bear on the fives at WIBC Traffic.
0: What do we have? 71 degrees? Nope, 73 degrees in the American Standard Cooling Weather Center. The time is 8:36.
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0: 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Taking a look at the futures market, the Dow futures are down 53. The NASDAQ futures are up 330. Huh. Tony Katz, 93 WIBC. Good morning, guys. Good to be with you. Oil prices, $68.16 a barrel. Everybody happy that it's under $70. That's on the West Texas crude. The Brent crude, $71.65 a barrel. The 10-year treasury, 4.459. Gold prices still staying in that. It's not higher. Higher than the 4,000s it was at. $4,140 an ounce is the gold bid price. Silver at $61.73. Bitcoin at $62,058 right now. There was, here it is. Belgium is now going to appeal the FIFA reversal of the Belogan World Cup suspension. Now, I've heard his name pronounced so many ways, I don't know which way it's pronounced. This is U.S. men's national team player, leading scorer, who got a red card for, I agree with Zlatan, absolutely not a red card offense. Just not. It was ugly. Going for the ball, and his cleat ends up in the heel, the ankle, of the opposing player. The same exact thing that Lionel Messi had done, and nothing was called. And then they use the VAR to review it, and then they decide that it's a penalty, and it's a red card. Red card, by the way, VAR, video assistant referee. They've got refs in there. So what they decide is that after reviewing this, well, my gosh, that's a penalty. It's a red card. He's gone, and he has to be gone for the next game. That's a red card penalty. The U.S. still won the game against Bosnia-Herzegovina with 10 men. Now, this gets appealed. This gets appealed because there's an appeals process. Now, some people said it couldn't be appealed, but there's actually a Section 27 that would say, well, in terms of the rules book, that says maybe it can be. So what happened was, and this is as Politico reports it, after the win, you have Andrew Giuliani, who is the White House FIFA World Cup Task Force Executive Director, son of Rudy Giuliani. He goes to President Trump and says, this is nuts. What had been started as a conversation of Trump called FIFA and demand this be overturned has now turned into Trump called to say, what in the world is this all about? Meanwhile, you've got Giuliani and you've got Howard Lutnick, who is the Commerce Secretary, on the phone saying, hey, we want to challenge what happened here. So they start lobbying. They put together, as our team does, the legal team. Everyone's like, this is really wrong. This is really an issue. So yesterday it comes out that the red card has been overturned. Right? It has been reversed. The red card will not be in play. And boom, Belugin, he can play. Belgium goes absolutely nuts. And it's understandable. and you had the coach saying that, you know, we didn't know that July 5th was actually April 1st back in our country. April Fool's Day, right? They thought that something was happening. It's not happening. They are now considering taking action against the FIFA ruling. They are now appealing the decision to reverse the red card. That game is tonight between the U.S. and Belgium, and I absolutely will be watching. And I, of course, want the U.S. to win. You heard JMV say you don't leave a guy like Belugin on the sideline, considering he has been the top scorer for the U.S. You already planned to play without him. I do not know if you do or you don't. That's up to Coach Pochettino. Here's what I know. It never should have been a red card. I don't have any issue with the appeal whatsoever. And this is FIFA. We're now going to start questioning whether or not FIFA is an honest broker. We're going to question whether FIFA has the integrity. Are we all children? We knew the answer before we started. I'm glad he's available. Red card never should have happened. What's worse is if the United States had lost, being down to 10 men, if they had lost that game, what would a reversal have mattered? The loss still would have held. That's the real injustice. Not this. Just play the game. Belgium can be angry. But now here we are. Play the game. The U.S. had to play the game with 10 men. They could be angry as they want. They still had to do the job. That's my take. Tony Katz, 93 WIBC. Good morning. 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
0: Traffic on the fives. Matt Bear, what are you doing?
19: Looking at the southeast side, northbound 465, slow from South Shadeland up to Washington. A 4-minute delay there. Southsiders, the exit ramp from southbound 65 to Raymond is shut down. Started this morning. It will end late September.
15: 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I'm Matt Bear on the 5s at WIBC Traffic.
0: 73 degrees in the American Standard Cooling Weather Center. The time is 8:46.
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0: I remember we did this one. I don't remember the name of it. I was more jarred by the new intro. Tony Katz, 93 WIBC. Good morning. Good to be with you. It's time to play America's favorite game. What the heck is that television theme song? 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Redemption Monday means I got this one wrong before, and now I have a chance to redeem myself. I know we did this, and I can't remember what it is. Yeah, we all remember hearing this one. No, it wasn't PBS. It was something way more mainstream. It was like, really? You know what? I'll phone a friend. Matt Bear, what is this television theme song?
1: Drop Dead Diva, Tony.
0: Good work. Good work.

0: There's your clue right there.
1: Now you're in what?
0: Jail.
1: What, this is not the Suzanne Summers one. She's the sheriff, is it?
0: No.
1: I didn't think so. I don't remember. I know we played it because it was very Tom Jones. But I don't know what it is. So, I have no idea what this is.

0: I thought we already did Shane's Heat.
1: I have no idea
0: what it is. This is the theme to Kate and Allie. I have no idea. What is this?
1: Women in prison.
0: Oh, it's women in prison. All right.
1: Come on, Tony.
0: I didn't realize that Cinemax had a theme song. No one told
2: yeah,
0: me.
2: Yeah, baby.
0: Right there. Women in prison. Women. There are so many good jokes. And radio precludes me from telling, hold on, all of them. All of them, not a single one can I, get into right there. On Tony Katz today at noon, President Trump is heading to Turkey, this for NATO summit. We will have that. Of course, we will have more on the U.S. facing Belgium and this whole red card in insanity going on. But there was a story in the Wall Street Journal, how the tide turned against transgender athletes and the movement. It's almost as if the Wall Street Journal is asking what happened. What happened was people aren't crazy and were exhausted by crazy. You demand pronoun usage? The answer is no. You want to mutilate children? The answer is no. You want to invade where women exist? The answer is no. You want to erase women? The answer is no. We're right and you're wrong, and that's that. And I mean it to be that direct. There's no middle ground. We're not going to buy into mental illness. We're not going to feed into it. We're certainly going to have respect for people. I'm totally down with compassion. But we're not going to lie. We're not going to allow the lying. We're not going to allow the mutilation. If it means we have to fight, okay, let's fight. But the people who are still supportive of mutilating children, these people should be in jail. Doctors, politicos, activists, screw them all. They deserve prosecution, in my view. Then there's the story of Paul Pelosi being involved in a hit and run. Paul Pelosi is the husband of Nancy Pelosi. And he crashed his convertible into a parked car in Napa County and then fled the scene. Mr. Paul Pelosi has personally apologized to the owner of the vehicle and assured them that he would take responsibility for the damage to their vehicle. Speaker Pelosi will not be commenting further on this private matter. If you're involved in a hit and run, do you get arrested? I don't know the rules here. And I know what you're saying. Paul Pelosi involved in a hit and run. That's odd, because usually he's involved in a hit and stay. Oh, no, I'm just going to let that sink in. Wow. I'm just going to let that. Oh, thank you. Thank you. Seriously, that's not necessary. I came up with that immediately. And then I thought for the next, when did this story come out? Last 48 hours of whether or not I would do it. My gosh, Tony, you're making fun of a man who was assaulted in his home. I have no doubt that Paul Pelosi was assaulted in his home. My point to you is I believe he knew the assaulter, and I believe he welcomed him in, and I think there was a thing that nobody wants to tell us. And if you think I'm supposed to ignore the fact that this man was in his underwear with another guy with a hammer, you're nuts. Hit and stay. Yeah, I'm good with that. I'll catch you guys at noon on Tony Katz Today. Matt Bear's got traffic.
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17: Coming up in 2 minutes from the Price Point Comfort Mitsubishi Electric Studios, what police know so far about a crash on the east side of Indianapolis this morning. And after a break, you'll hear who got a victory last night. 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
18: Will they go with the flow? I'm Chris Foster, Fox News. Team USA hopes to have star striker Flo Balogun playing in their World Cup soccer match against Belgium tonight in Seattle. His suspension for stepping on an opponent's ankle in the last match is lifted after a phone call to FIFA's president from President Trump. Now there's an appeal from Belgium to have it reinstated.
8: Flo got the red card in the last game. That in football means an automatic one-match ban. So at that point, he was not able to play tonight. Then they reversed that decision, suspending the suspension in effect, and saying, yes, he is free to play tonight. The Belgian team then lodged a protest. They said they were astonished and they were looking at all available options. And now this morning, we hear that FIFA is giving both Belgium and US soccer federations to lodge their claims as to why their view of this should be the one that FIFA follows through with.
18: Fox's Jonathan Hunt in Seattle, where the match starts in 11 hours with or without Flo Balogun. The six-day funeral procession for Iran's supreme leader, killed on the first day of US-Israel airstrikes, is in the capital, Tehran, today.
19: Ayatollah Ali Khamenei and four of his family members are being mourned during the biggest day of a week of huge memorial ceremonies for the 86-year-old cleric. Mourners hurled stones at a billboard showing President Trump with a bullet aimed at his head, saying, quote, the U.S. killed our father. Others held red placards with the English words, kill Trump, in black letters.
18: Fox's Tanya J. Powers. At least 18 people are reported killed, with dozens more injured in Russian missile and drone strikes in and around Kyiv, Ukraine. Ukraine's President Zelensky is expected to meet with President Trump at the NATO summit starting tomorrow in Ankara, Turkey. And Zelensky wants more U.S. Patriot interceptors to shoot down Russian missiles. There's a shortage made worse by the military operation against Iran. 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
21: Why you shouldn't stand in the middle of the road. You have a clear radar in downtown Indy and 74 degrees. Good morning. I'm Jake McDaniel. Here's what's trending at 9:02. A man died after someone hit him with their car this morning on Indy's east side.
22: Just before 6 a.m., IMPD says they were responding to a crash near 38th and Shadeland when a secondary crash happened. As a result, a man standing outside of his car was hit and critically injured. Medics rushed him to the hospital where he later died. Now, police tell us that two other women who were driving stayed on the scene and are now cooperating with police.
21: And that's Fox 59's Kit Hanley reporting. Another crash in Montgomery County killed someone this morning. Deputies got to U.S. 231 between two county roads, and they say a dump truck leaked fuel into a waterway close by. A 10-year-old boy was shot and killed in Gary yesterday morning, state police. Montana Weathers from Chicago was visiting family in Gary. Just before 1 that morning, police learned the boy and a 50-year-old man had been shot on Chase Street near West 5th Avenue and Bridge Street. Both were taken to a hospital where Montana later died. And Gary police say the loss of a child is a tragedy that hurts the community. An Indiana family still looking for answers 6 years after their daughter was killed. Amanda Rickard was stabbed inside a home on Indy's west side after leaving 4th of July celebrations in 2020. She found help from a neighbor but died on the operating table.
23: We want the police to do their jobs, and I know they are, and I know it's difficult when supposedly nobody's seen or heard anything, but it was a string of apartments. That area is a lot of people in that area.
21: Amanda's dad, Chris Barnes, tells Fox 59 he's begging for someone to come forward. And after over a week-long break, the Indiana Fever beat the Las Vegas Aces 84-68 last night. Caitlin Clark was out with a back injury, and Indiana takes on the Los Angeles Sparks Wednesday night for a tip-off at 10. WIBC News Time 9:04. Good morning, Matt Bear.
3: Good morning, Jake. Southeast side northbound at 465, stop and go from 74 up to Washington, delayed 3 minutes. North side westbound 465, slow from Michigan Road to 865. 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
1: I would say happenstance brought it here, but I don't think so. Knowing how proud President Trump is of this country and how much he loves it, whether you like him or not, seeing what happened over the weekend with the fireworks show, the setting the new world record, exceeding the Philippines world record of how many shells were popped off. Can't remember the exact number. I think the Philippines Filipinos shot off 8,200 shells, and we did like 8,700 or something. I don't remember. I read it earlier this morning. But the point being is, you know, I think President Trump, he secured, in his own words, he said he secured the World Cup here for our 250th anniversary. And I think he did. I think he saw that this was our massive anniversary, a huge date to all of us. To some of us, even like myself, I mean, I love this country. One of the things that we've seen with the recent stuff from CNN and I don't know, it was Pew or some other surveys in the past couple of weeks we've all been talking about was that Democrats have a real problem with liking or loving this country when who they believe is the wrong president is in office. Whereas, statistically, Republicans, such as myself, keep our pride up of our country regardless of whether it's former President Hussein Obama or Joe Biden or Donald J. Trump. And that really is incredibly important. To say you have disdain or aren't proud of your country because you don't like who's in office is to say you don't like your country. But coming into the 250th anniversary of our country, I of course thought it was cool and special, but nothing hit me. Nothing. Nothing grabbed me. Nothing made me on fire. Nothing made me goosebumps day after day, night after night, than this FIFA World Cup thing coming to America. I had no flipping idea. I had no idea. My uncle and the entire Kroc family on my uncle's side invaded North Texas, where I'm sitting in Dallas, Fort Worth. I'm born and raised in Chicago, but they came down here because they wanted to see two FIFA games, and I didn't know this until it started happening here, but you have eight games here in Dallas, Fort Worth, at Jerry World, as we call it, over a month-long period. I think it's going till July 19th here. One of the things I played for you when I was filling in again on Thursday last week, on the precipice of the 4th of July holiday weekend, one of the things I played for you was something I just happened to come across. And to me, it was so riveting. Maybe to you it was boring, but to me it was so riveting. As we saw people across this country of ours, we saw people going nuts, screaming, cheering, their tongues wagging, waving their heads left and right, going crazy over us winning, advancing to the final 16 teams, of which tonight is our big game. And boy, are people PO'd about a ruling that just went down. We'll talk about it in a moment. But I had never, ever, ever, and maybe you can think of a different time, but I've never seen so many tens of thousands, hundreds of thousands of Americans all over this country, whether they be in Indianapolis, whether they be in Chicago, whether they be in Los Angeles, Charleston, South Carolina, all these different towns we don't think about. And there were tens of thousands, hundreds of thousands of Americans in American flag regalia, waving American flags, just going freaking nuts, Kansas City, all over the country. All as we led into our 250th birthday this past weekend. And to me, there was nothing more amazing to watch and for me to play on the radio for you.

0: all these cities. It must have been 10 of them across the country I was playing for you. And every crowd sounded a little bit different. Many of them started out with just some loud, you know, crowd noise, just talking. And I was like, ah. And it's just, I've never seen or felt anything like it. That lit a freaking fire under me. And it's just been an amazing experience for me. That and watching, and you know this, and I've got some audio I'll play for you in a minute, of a German dude who came here thinking we suck, there's crime everywhere. I'm sure he thought about how we have our Second Amendment rights, and I'm going to tell you once again, as I always will tell you, God bless the freaking United States of America. God bless the Second freaking Amendment. Hells to the yeah, is what I say on that. Holy gosh, I told you, I think Thursday when I was filling in, it's on my Twitter feed. I showed my son because he's very fluent in Japanese. And there's Japanese people. They came here, and I think they were in North Texas where I'm sitting. I don't know where, but they went to Bass Pro Shops. And they're holding an AR-15. They're holding like a dirty, hairy gun, you know. They're holding shotguns. And go, oh, and they're laughing and they're giggling. They can't believe they're holding this massive, heavy, badass piece of American gunmanship or whatever you call it. I don't know what it means. But it's just incredible. We are seeing our great country through the world's eyes. And that's why I can completely and totally endorse and tell you that one of the coolest things is going on in downtown tonight. That to me is a must go to. If you want to be a part of tremendous pride in your country, if you want to be around a bunch of people that may be Democrat or Republican, who cares, but love this country and want to see us win and don't crap on this country but love it, then I would go tonight to 6 p.m. to watch the World Cup party hosted on Monument Circle with Indy 11. That's the FC Indianapolis Club, Michelob Ultra, Keystone, and celebrate our victory tonight in the World Cup. I would absolutely show up at 6 p.m. I would absolutely be watching that game with tens of thousands of people, presumably. I'll be shocked if there isn't 20 or 30,000 people there. I don't know, but I'm going to tell you right now, I think so. If you had a hangover, not from drinking, but if you had a hangover from being the end of the 250th, well, let's freaking go again tonight. Because everything I've seen has been so amazing watching these folks all over this country. You know, you have San Diego, California, where sponsors of their 4th of July festivities were pulling out because they turned it into a DEI woke fest. Talking about land rights or all this other stupid crap and having a black national anthem, which is no such thing. All this garbage. And yet still tens of thousands of people showed up and were going nuts when we won in downtown San Diego. Same thing with downtown Denver, downtown Seattle, these godless communist places. Tons of people that love this country showed up. I'm telling you, what an amazing time. So if you want to capture lightning in a bottle, this would be it to me. And a very friendly, fun event from everything I've seen all over this country. So I would definitely go to that tonight, and it's going to be incredible. I can just tell you that right now based on everything I've seen. Now we have the whole phenomenon, depending on who you ask. Well, no, it's not who you ask. It's true. President Trump and his administration contacted FIFA. He is very tight with one of the top people in FIFA, period. And they reached out and said, we were given the royal bone on this call, removing one of our, the best player apparently on the U.S. team. And again, I'm not a soccer guy. I'm not a big sports dude, but I'll tell you right now, this obviously is a big deal. Flo Balogun was kicked off, out of this particular game today because of a red card thrown down on him for, what he supposedly did. So all of a sudden, we wake up this morning to find out that has been overturned and that tonight, Flo Balogun, as of right now, is slated to play in this game that So many people that didn't care about it now care about it tremendously, like myself. And I can tell you this. I can watch it based on the stuff I subscribe to at my place, so I'm going to be watching it tonight. And the funniest thing in the world here is that there still could be another decision overturned. There's an appeal. So we're going to talk about that coming up next. And also I want to juxtapose the pride and the joy in our great country, regardless of your political affiliation, with the speech that Zora Mamdani gave over the weekend. It's unbelievable. I mean, if you followed him, you know it's not unbelievable, but yet it is. It's just a horrible, horrible message to send to Americans from George Washington's desk in New York City about how horrible of a country we are. All that's coming up next. It's Chris Kroc. If you want to chime in, 317-239-9393 is our number, 317-239-9393 on 93 WIBC.
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0: 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Basically, everything I'm talking about this morning will be up on there. I've just done a tremendous amount of retweeting last night and this morning getting ready for the show. And a podcast on Rumble and YouTube at Kroc Talk, K-R-O-K-T-A-L-K, as well as all the other channels I just mentioned. Okay, so in a moment, I'm going to play what this German said. This German who came here and was told how violent and horrible our country is. Guns everywhere, crime everywhere. I'm sure he didn't say but was alluding to also ICE. And of course he stood a very good chance of getting deported, right? all the horrible stuff he hears about us, whether it be from our own media or his media in Germany. He came here and realized that none of it was true. And ended up crying when talking to a reporter in Boston about how much he loved this country and didn't want to leave it. And then we'll juxtapose that with Zoran Mamdani saying how absolutely reprehensible and horrible we are as a nation. On our 250th birthday, kind of treating you like a dog who took a deuce on the carpet and rubbing the dog's nose on the carpet, punishing it. We'll get into that in just a minute, but what happened is, you had several folks in the Trump administration that put pressure. Howard Lutnick, Trump himself, and Andrew Giuliani, Rudy's son, assembling a whole bunch of elite lawyers. And they challenged the use of slow motion replay to get the red card. And there's a couple things. First of all, if you watch, and I retweeted the proper angle maybe an hour or two ago, where you can see that the player who, for now, has been restored, Flo Balogun, for the U.S., one of our highest scorers, if not the best player on the team. You can see where he's going for a ball, and this other player comes up from behind him. Flo Balogun was in the lead going towards the ball. Now comes this other guy coming from behind him on his right all the way around. Then as Flo's going to kick the ball, the guy gets in front of him. Flo is looking at the ball and going towards the ball. This guy comes from behind and it comes right around him. That is how Flo's foot went on the back of the leg or the foot or the ankle of the player. It had nothing to do with being intentional. It had nothing to do with trying to hurt anybody. This guy ran up around him. And the referee that called this, a Brazilian referee named Rafael Kraus, conducted a VAR review of the play, video assistant referee, but it didn't even draw what's called a yellow card. So no referee apparently threw down a card on the play. But yet he said, I want to see the video assistant referee. The problem is, apparently under Article 27, the disciplinary committee can exercise their own discretion when reviewing sanctions. And apparently you're not supposed to use slow motion to give a red card. Apparently that may have violated FIFA rules. But even if it doesn't, it's clearly a horrible call. And one person describing it this way, Balogun was the one who was challenged from behind. The Bosnian player played through Balogun from behind, placed himself in the path of Balogun's natural step. When he begins taking that step, Balogun has no idea that a Bosnian player would even be in front of him. In that sense, you can't really even consider this move a challenge. Simply a step that incidentally landed in the same place the opponent's foot did. So there you go. And I love Belgium, who is playing us tonight, is astonished by the rule. They're astonished. That's the word they use. Their coach was mockingly talking about it last night or this morning or whatever. Now, here's the funniest thing in the world. So the Belgian soccer authorities have appealed this decision. They were told this morning, I think at 5 a.m., you can appeal it. However, so the U.S. Star player Flo Balogun will be back on for tonight's game for FIFA, but it's possible that Belgium lodges their appeal today, which I'm sure they will. It's possible that Belgium could overturn the overturning. So I'm going to say, I'm going to guess, what do I know, but I'm going to guess that they're not going to overturn it because you'll have a whirlwind in 24 hours. But who knows? I'll watch that for you, and we'll all be watching it and see how that goes. But the most important thing to me of all this is that you can be really proud of your country and have great joy tonight at 6 p.m. downtown for this great event on Monument Circle. I think that's a great idea to spend your evening tonight to continue the 250th celebration of this great country of ours. Speaking of which, we have two perspectives. We have a German man who came here for the World Cup, watched Paraguay beat his team. I was sitting in a hotel in Manhattan Monday and Tuesday. I was there, and I watched Paraguay, por favor. I watched Paraguay beat Germany, and I watched this freaking kid screaming. Ah! He was excited. I mean, it was a little bit out of control, but there he was right next to me as I was trying to eat my chicken wings. Nonetheless. So Zoran Mamdani is attacking America. Meanwhile, we have these great, great people from all over the world. The biggest joy of the FIFA thing is for you and me to get to see our country through the world's eyes. And it is beautiful. I mentioned that lady from... Young lady from, I can't remember if she was in Sweden or what. Her first touchdown was at Indianapolis International Airport. Went through rural Indiana and loved it. Loved it. And then we talk about it, talk about the Japanese people who just love this country. They're eating barbecue. They can't pronounce the word Mexican. They say Mexican, Mexican. Mexican food? Yes. Oh, yes, Mexican. And we see this German guy crying over how awesome our country is.
17: Sorry.
18: It makes you teary. Why? Help us understand. Why is it so impactful to you?
19: Sebastian Krauts never imagined his trip to America would be so emotional.
18: Yeah. No, this is, you're human.
19: Happy tears. Yeah. In just a few weeks being here.
17: I fall in love with this country, and this was so emotional. I even cried in the stadium.
19: It's a huge departure from what he was expecting before traveling to follow the German soccer team in its World Cup run.
17: To be honest, I was a bit scared or had the fear to travel to the United States. News about shootings and criminals and that the country is not safe.
20: Bob takes us home. It's great. America is great.
19: Sebastian met a group of strangers who offered him a ride to his hotel.
20: What is the best city?
21: Boston.
19: That's Bob Sears and his family, New Englanders who showed a group of Germans that Boston is warmer than some might believe.
20: Bob, thank you so much. I love USA. You
22: enjoy your time in the U.S.
17: To me, I watched the video by myself maybe 40 times. I had tears in my eyes.
19: Sebastian was more upset about the prospect of leaving America than Germany being eliminated from the tournament. That kindness he experienced is also what many locals and transplants have lived as well.
23: I loved living here. I thought the people were always so kind.
24: People here are very polite.
19: The World Cup just made it easier for folks to see.
23: I certainly talk to a lot more strangers than I normally do.
24: And you think it's because of the World Cup?
23: I do.
17: Americans are not rude. Germans are not rude. If we are together, we can achieve great things.
0: Oh, suddenly we're not so bad. Well, unless you're Zoran Mamdani, you'll hear what he said over the weekend about how horrible our country is in just a moment. And also you have to hear the media and folks on the left just nastily ripping on our big America 250 celebrations over the weekend. That's going to be fun. 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
26: The deal's being made. Cloudy skies, and you've got 75 degrees in downtown Indy. I'm Jake McDaniel. Here's what's trending at 9:30. Disagreements over Israel's war against Hezbollah in Lebanon are hanging over a possible White House visit for Israeli Prime Minister Benjamin Netanyahu. He talked about his relationship with President Trump while speaking with Fox and Friends.
27: Sometimes, as happens among the best of allies, and we are the best of allies, there can be differences of opinion.
1: We usually speak about it in open conversation. You can imagine the president has his way of expressing things, and so do I, but we're allies.
26: Trump pushed Netanyahu to cease military operations in Lebanon, while the U.S. and Iran finalize a deal to end hostilities in the Middle East and fully reopen the Strait of Hormuz. A man is dead because two National Guard members shot him early Sunday in Memphis. Soldiers and police chased after Tyren Johnson, who fired his weapon, and that's when police shot back at Johnson, and he didn't survive. And Team USA continues its World Cup showdown today against Belgium, and the kickoff is at 8 o'clock. And your opening bell report on 93 WIBC is brought to you by Absolute Wealth Management. The Dow is down by 98 points to 53,085. The S&P 500 up by well over 24 points to 7,553. And the NASDAQ up by a little less than 290 points to 29,845. I'm Jake McDaniel on The Level, on the go, and on WIBC.com.
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1: There we go. I was at Buddy Guy's Legends in Chicago for my 21st birthday, and in walks in Dusty Hill from ZZ Top. I did not believe it was him. So I followed him into the bathroom and asked him while we were both in the bathroom. He was a good sport about it, and then I ended up getting his autograph and dancing with one of the ZZ Top vets that walked in there. I was convinced it wasn't him because I didn't know they were in town for a concert, and I always knew all about all the concerts. But sure enough, he was there. It snuck in behind me there on that concert. But there he was. Nice guy. Great guy. Okay, so here now come the twits who want to attack the FIFA ruling because, well, it's Donald Trump. This guy writes, it's an absolute embarrassment to the United States. Once again, our president embarrasses our nation on the world stage and now takes to social media boosting that his phone call to FIFA changed the outcome. Absolutely horrible precedent being set here. As a U.S. citizen, this is a guy named Cyrus Jansen. As a U.S. citizen, I will be rooting for Belgium to win this game. I think he meant rooting, not routing. Not because I don't love my country, but as a lifelong professional sportsman that has dedicated his career to growing sport around the world, I've always taught the importance of integrity, and sadly, the U.S. has proven the world we have absolutely none. Oh, I don't think so. I think it's a righteous call. If you watch it from the angle that I retweeted just a little earlier on my X feed, at Chris Crock Show, that's at Chris Crock Show, C-H-R-I-S-K-R, okay, you'll see that we did not, our player did not in any way, shape, or form, Flo Balogun did not go at a guy who was in front of him and stomp him from behind. The other guy came around from his right from behind him and got in front of him as he was doing kicking the ball. So if you jump in front of the guy, you might get hurt. It is what it is. But Zoran Mondani, kind of juxtaposing what I played for you in the last segment with this German man who's crying. We have Japanese people that were eating barbecue and Mexican food and just saying how they love it. We have a lady from Sweden or somewhere around thereabouts saying how beautiful Indiana was and how much she loved it. All these amazing things we're seeing people say about our great country. Zoran Mondani comes out and speaks from George Washington's desk in New York City to tell us truly how reprehensible we are as a nation.
2: The powerful have always known their answer. America, in their view, is an arena of supremacy, where only a select few are allowed freedom, where not all are created equal.
1: Only a select few are allowed freedom. A select few. So, somebody like former President Hussein Obama or Mrs. Hussein Obama somehow didn't come up from Mrs. Hussein Obama didn't come up from the South Side of Chicago in a working class, if not lower work than working class, to become the First Lady of the United States of America. Somehow.
2: Them becomes less the more people it welcomes. America, they will tell you, belongs only to those with the right accent or the right shade of skin. The rest of us, they insist, should be grateful for merely being allowed to visit. How small they are. How weak.
1: This is like, I can't lie to you. This is like a comedy show almost. It's like a parody of somebody, you know, shaming their own country and saying, let them eat cake or something. It's so over the top, I started laughing at some point.
2: How unoriginal. At every moment in our past, those who led through exclusion and isolation have tried to win power and enrich themselves by turning us against one another. Division is the oldest trick in politics and the cheapest. And yet today, too many of our leaders do not believe in a vision of this nation as an asylum for the persecuted, but rather as one that persecutes those seeking asylum. As we mark 250 years, what do we see? We see a city of contradictions within a nation of contradictions. We see the wealthiest country in the history of the world, one where children go to sleep hungry while the world's first trillionaire hungers for more.
1: I can't help it. This is a funny line. Kids are going home, going to bed hungry while the world's trillionaire. Trillionaires hungers for more money. I could not read this. I swear to you, I could not, even if I was trying to act. I don't think I'm a good actor. I can't act. I can't even act on the radio where there's no cameras. You can still tell when I'm BSing you. I swear to you, I'm just not that good at that. Dude, I could not do this without laughing my you-know-what off. I could not. This is the funniest. I literally kept watching. I mean, it's so over the top. It's just hysterical to me. Maybe you think we should be, you know, upset about this. I mean, he's trashing us. He's trashing us. He's shaming us. All these kinds of things. But it's so over the top. It is absolutely hysterical to me. I can't lie.
2: We see monopolies that dominate every industry and oligarchs who buy elections. We see masked agents terrorizing our streets, eating food cooked by our undocumented neighbors before spiriting them away.
1: Hey, before I deport you, can you make me a sandwich, please? Yes, that's exactly how it's going. You got it. You got us. Wow. You're searing with your commentary. I'm reminded of the illegal in Minneapolis who we showed up, DHS officers or ICE officers showed up to grab this illegal. He had his 5-year-old in the car, you recall, and the illegal abandoned his own child to save his own butt, leaving the 5-year-old with the ICE agents, Border Patrol agents. And so they went, because this is all like right in front of the guy's house, apparently. They went up to the front door and said to the mother, hey, will you take your 5-year-old child in the house? No. So what did those ICE and Border Patrol officers do? Do you recall that story? Did you know what happened after that? One of the officers took that little boy, that 5-year-old boy, and said, are you hungry? And he drove him. Did he say, make me a sandwich? No. He said, are you hungry? Yes. Okay, let's go to a drive-thru. And he bought the kid food at the drive-thru. He cared for him. He fed him. He loved him like his own child. But Zoran tells you that we say to the child, go make me a sandwich, and then I'll deport your butt. I think that's why it's so comical. It's so detached from reality. There's a lot of idiots that believe this, but that's okay. Remember, I broke down the numbers for you last week from the New York Times, of all places. These are 85% white. They're highly educated with 1 degree, if not 2 or 3 degrees. There are almost no blacks. There are very few Hispanics and very few Asians. It is all white elite liberals. That's just who they are. Here's a little bit more.
2: In unmarked vans. We see a nation whose immense wealth has been built by those with calloused, dirt-streaked hands.
1: That's another thing. Make me more money. Sir, but sir. Hello, governor. Sir, please. Please, sir. Get out of here.
2: Those who toil on factory floors and chisel into stone. And we see a nation that has allowed so much of that wealth to be held instead in the soft hands of a precious few.
1: Soft hands of a precious few? Can you believe this guy? Palm olive hands, and what's the stuff I use in my like, what's that stuff called? Cerave and palm olive hands. Yes, my callousless hands, except when I mow my lawn, which I did this weekend in 96 degree weather, I'll have you know. Nonetheless, one more little Mamdani sound, but you tell me. Your reaction, your thoughts to what Mamdani is saying and how horrible we are. Oh, and also, you have to hear how CNN tries to say how horrible what we did this past weekend with our 250th anniversary and the massive fireworks show. And then a New York Times reporter is ridiculed for complaining about the 250th anniversary show and the flyovers. All that's coming up next. If you want to chime in, what's your reaction to that Zohar Mamdani audio? I've got one more little piece of audio. I can't take it seriously, and I'm not afraid. I know that some people might be like, "Oh, it's communism. It's going." This is a joke. I can't listen without laughing, and I don't think that makes me a fool. I think it makes me realistic. There's a lot of stupid people that will follow this, but there's a lot more, much more so that will not. I do believe that. 317-239-9393 is our number. 317-239-9393. It's Chris Kroc, 93 WIBC.
3: Hammer and Nigel back at it Monday, right after the news at 3. Brian Alvey is in for Big Nige. I'm Jason Hammer. Will I have all my fingers in both eyes after my fireworks show? 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
1: 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So one more piece of Zohar Mamdani saying how horrible we are in a comical, over-the-top way.
2: Yes, we see America in corporate landlords for whom negligence is a business model. We see it, too, in the father who tucks his children into bed beneath a ceiling stained with leaks.
1: What?
2: Wakes before dawn to go to work and still believes his country can do better by his family. Yes, we see America when we spend our tax dollars on bombs and bailouts, when we sell our elections to the highest bidder. Yet we see it just as clearly in every American who still believes this country belongs to we, the people. We see America each time neighbors link arms with neighbors, without asking how long they have lived here or what papers they have, as ICE invades our neighborhood.
1: Yes, I am always, whenever I'm interacting with my neighbors, new neighbors in particular, I ask them to show me their papers. Clearly, I want to make sure you're legal. I mentioned to you last week when I was on that I got into a cab, and went from New York City, you know, from Manhattan to Newark International Airport. And by the way, with the tip, it was $120. My gosh. But the guy was really, I really appreciated the guy. I don't know if he came here legally or not. I don't ask him. I didn't ask him that. I found out he was from Togo in West Africa. And I told him how much I appreciated him. And I appreciated what he was doing. But Zorhan wants you to think that if you disagree with them, you are that way, or that the other side is bad and vilification, which is what you do if you're a Marxist communist or whatever you want to call them. You vilify other people, etc. But here's some other stuff. I want to share this with you, too. The government grocery stores, one in each borough, he's starting with the first one in Harlem, and they are super PO'd there. $30 million to build a grocery store, the government-owned grocery store, which we know how it works out when they had one in Kansas City. $30 million, which is, I think it's around $10 million or less to build one grocery store that's private. Might be less than that, I believe. But there are dozens of supermarkets or grocery stores or bodegas that are disgusted and enraged because their businesses are going to be put out of business by the government grocery store. So they literally had a meeting with them and the people that represent all the bodegas and grocers, and they literally asked, Zoran's team asked, what items are sold the most at your stores? Where is your profit margin the greatest? Quote, one owner says they wanted us to share proprietary information. Quote, one of the questions we wanted to understand is whether there are key products bodegas sell and regularly on that what we should not sell. That's how serious we are about not undercutting them. They literally want you to tell them their greatest secrets, and they want you to trust them that they won't destroy your business. When Zoran's been very clear that he wants to seize the means of production, that he wants to take housing and make it so expensive, it's so impossible, you can't raise rent, and you have to do all these repairs, otherwise he'll shut you down, so they can then take your property, turn it into government housing. That's the goal. But yet you can somehow trust him that he won't put your store out of business. This is what happens when you give the government more and more power. They can take it away from you like that. Meantime, here comes CNN to throw a turd in the punch bowl on our 250th celebrations for fireworks. D.C., this is a headline from CNN today. D.C. experiences code red air quality after a massive fireworks display. Residents in D.C. Sunday briefly experienced the worst air quality of any major city in the world. Chief Health Officer for Montgomery County, Maryland. The air quality today is like running a marathon while smoking a cigarette. Why not? I used to smoke like a fiend. Why not? Try it sometimes. The fireworks show is 10 times bigger than the Macy's fireworks show in New York City that they regularly have. And there it is, y'all. There it is. Meantime, New York Times reporter ridiculed for complaining about the number of jets in the sky. She said she had PTSD, as if she was some kind of a war hero. Data centers in Indianapolis. What should we do about them? All that next. Chris Brock, 93 WIBC.
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30: Good morning. Coming up in 2 minutes from the Price Point Comfort Mitsubishi Electric Studios. A crash on the east side of Indianapolis this morning, and you'll hear how that happened. New preliminary data from the Indianapolis Metropolitan Police Department and the changes that are coming for thousands of Hoosiers starting next year. Those stories coming up next in just a couple minutes right after Fox News Radio. 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
31: A new high for the Dow. I'm Chris Foster of Fox News. The Dow hits 53,000 for the first time.
32: Ring the bell, Mr. President.
31: After President Trump in the Oval Office rings the opening bell to start the trading day on Wall Street to celebrate the Treasury Department's launch of Trump accounts July 4th, investment accounts for children.
33: We're giving this money to children so they can have a good life.
31: They're for kids born between 2005 and 2025 and 2028, started with $1,000 from the federal government, then up to $5,000 a year in other contributions after that to age 18. Fox confirms that President Trump called soccer's governing body FIFA's president to intervene, and an automatic ban for Team USA's top scorer for tonight's match against Belgium is overturned on review. But now the Belgians are appealing that decision. Balogun was ejected during the last match after stepping on an opponent's ankle.
34: After receiving the red card, Balogun was supposed to miss Monday night's game. The Belgian Soccer Federation is, quote, astonished by FIFA's decision to suspend the ban, citing Article 27 of its disciplinary code. They continued, it's in, quote, direct contradiction of the competition regulations. Jay Berman, Fox News.
31: Prosecutors in Utah today start presenting evidence against Tyler Robinson. Conservative activist Charlie Kurtz, accused murderer, for a judge to determine if there's enough evidence to proceed with a trial.
7: Family from both sides of this case will come face to face inside the courtroom, sitting just across the aisle from each other. And for the first time since her husband's assassination, Erica Kirk will put her eyes on the man she thinks is responsible. And just this morning, the Kirk family released a statement ahead of today's critical hearing, saying this in part: Charlie was a beloved husband, son, brother, friend, and father. Every court proceeding serves as a painful reminder of his death and the loss that has irrevocably impacted our lives in the lives of his children.
31: Fox's Chandley Painter in Provo, Utah. 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
30: A crash, a death, and an investigation. You've got cloudy skies and 77 degrees in downtown Indy. I'm Jake McDaniel. This report is brought to you by Window Nation, and here's what's trending at 10:02. A man died after someone hit him with their car this morning on Indy's east side. It was on North Shadeland Avenue near 38th Street. Police say the man stood outside his vehicle when he was hit. He was taken to a hospital where he later died, and two drivers stayed at the scene, and they've been cooperating with police as they're looking into this. IMPD homicide detectives are continuing their work as homicide investigations add up this year. Ryan Hedrick explains.
10: They've logged 62 investigations and 51 of those involve murder. 45 cases remain open and officers have made 15 arrests tied to this year's killings. The department says each case has its own challenges, different neighborhoods, different circumstances, and detectives are working to bring the open investigations to a close. Ryan Hedrick, 93 WIBC Mobile News.
30: AAA says the statewide average for gas today is $3.04 a gallon, and that's down 16 cents from this time last week. Starting next year, changes are coming to health coverage for thousands of Hoosiers. Johnette Cruz with that story.
11: The state on Monday announced new implementation details for Healthy Indiana Plan work requirements. Beginning January 1st of 2027, able-bodied members ages 19 to 64 must complete 80 hours a month of work, job training, or community service to keep their benefits. Governor Mike Braun says the move reinforces personal responsibility and long-term independence. State health officials will begin hosting regional town halls this summer to help members prepare. Johnette Cruz, 93 WIBC Mobile News.
30: And Indiana's bordering states with larger budgets are targeting the same travelers, says Amy Howell with the Indiana Destination Development Corporation. She told Inside Indiana Business the challenge is keeping tourism numbers growing.
13: We are very similar to our bordering states, so we have to market to them what is different. And so we talk of that. We have a national park, the resort community of French Lick, the Pete Dye Golf Trail around the state.
30: And Howell says people want to come and stay in Indiana rather than just sightsee. I'm Jake McDaniel on the level, on the go, and on WIBC.com. It's 10:04. Chris Kroc coming up in 1 minute.
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Hour number two, 93 WIBC, Chris Kroc hanging out with you. Data centers. I don't care where you live. 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And I'm going to tell you right now, if there is one scintilla of my electricity rising, then that's enough.

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1: 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But it was a little too gung-ho for me on the data centers as well, because the message was, well, if you don't want them in your backyard or if you don't want them in your immediate area, well, then somebody else will get them. 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Any of these things, it's not just for AI. So you're using the data centers, but yet you don't want them. Okay, well, where would you like them to go? So this guy is a total advocate for it, was saying, well, then, you know, if you don't get them, somebody else will. To which I said, well, what's the problem with that? For example, where I'm sitting in Dallas-Fort Worth, we're an hour south of Oklahoma. Oh, they might go to Oklahoma. So? As long as we have access to them. But the other problem is, doesn't matter whether you're rural, metropolitan, etc., whether you're in, you know, Fort Wayne or Indianapolis or one of the donut counties outside of Indianapolis, it doesn't matter, because they do need to go somewhere. And if every single place, rural Indiana, metro Indianapolis, if every single place says no to them, then when you go to use your computer or your iPhone, etc., and things don't go well, you now understand why. So to say you're rabidly against them and no to, on all fronts, or for you to say not anywhere near where I live, but it's okay where other people live, well, if they say that there shouldn't be anywhere, then they're not going to be built almost anywhere. And then it's going to eventually affect you. And I'm not here to hump the leg of AI or hump the leg of the concept of, oh my gosh, the Chi-Coms are going to defeat us, the Ruskies are going to defeat us because we won't have more cloud infrastructure, etc. I think it's true, but I'm not here to do that, play that game. But I am here to say, if we don't allow them and nobody else does, then we're screwed. It's true. So that's kind of an issue. Now, with you have to hear the nutbags. Not all the nutbags, but some of them are nutbags that showed up at the city council meeting last week. Tonight, the city council is going to have another vote on some stuff, and then eventually it'll go to the next step, which ordinance expected to be introduced in the city council today, July 6th, public hearing before the Metropolitan and Economic Development Committee, anticipated July 13th, possible that's next Monday, final count. Council vote August 10th. But there's some things I got to share before we. I'd love to hear your thoughts on the data centers. Do you think folks are overreacting? You have to hear some of these people going nuts. Do you think folks are overreacting? And how do you feel about having them anywhere near your place or in your county? 317-239-9393 is our number. 317-239-9393. Let's play some of the people panicking, but I have statistics and facts for you that show the idea that this is affecting our water supply is grossly, grossly misinformed, uninformed.
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4: It's really just meeting the needs of the data center companies that can now have a clear pathway to come to our city and impose nuisances on the people that live here.
5: That's Wish TV's coverage of this from last week, but you have to hear this. First of all, that woman, not to be rude, but she's horribly misinformed. This from the New York Post. Worries about water consumption. Oh, the whole thing about sucking up all your water came from a Chilean data center from journalist Karen Howe's book, quote, Empire of AI. The only problem, the New York Post reports, Howe had accidentally exaggerated the water usage by a factor of 1,000. Whoop-dee. Sorry, my estimates are 1,000 times more than they're supposed to be. Whoop-dee. Lawrence Berkeley National Laboratory estimates the 2023 data center consumption of water in the U.S. to be 17.4 billion gallons. So 3 years ago, let's just round it up to 17.5 billion gallons of water in 1 year. Swimming pools. Now remember, we'll round it to 18 billion gallons. Swimming pools in the U.S. for 1 year, 200 billion gallons of water. So you're literally looking at a difference of 18 billion versus 200 billion swimming pools. So we obviously have to eliminate swimming pools first. Golf courses, clearly, unless you're a golfer, it is not essential. Now, a golf course isn't loud like a data center, but nonetheless, a golf course uses a heck of a lot more water. Watch this. Again, 18 billion gallons for data centers. The same year, golf courses, 476 billion gallons. So you're looking at almost 460 billion gallons more for golf courses and 180 billion gallons more for swimming pools, and you're going to complain about a data center. I don't think so. Data centers account for less than 1% of U.S. water consumption. The largest user of water is agriculture, which accounts for 80% of our water consumption. And I'm not here to tell you we need to cut back on that. That's the heartland. That's food. That's feeding us. And we can't live without having agriculture. God bless agriculture, particularly in rural Indiana. When you're talking about millions of gallons of water per day going into some data centers, the equivalent in agriculture is tens of billions of gallons a day. So this whole thing about water is false. Totally false. Here's another thing. There is a good possibility that foreign adversaries are getting this information out, this false information out, to discourage, to get you to be an activist against data AI centers so that you can stymie the ability, which is working very well, by the way, across this country. You can stymie the ability, you're stymieing the ability of us to get more and more cloud computing and data centers so that we can get less and less computing and be vulnerable to our adversaries, our enemies, like China. That's a big deal. Now, it's not 100% confirmed, but would you be surprised? I would not. The gentleman I interviewed a few weeks ago that I told you about said that that's actually quite possible, and they're still looking into that. And nonetheless, so how would that be if you're shilling for false information about water and possibly something that's been advocated by our adversaries to get people to show up at these meetings? So I think people are totally overreacting. I think the idea of a data center being near my house is a no-go. I understand that. I'm with you. But I do think that there are reasonable abilities to have data centers in areas perhaps semi-rural on the exurbs or just outside the exurbs somewhere. But to say they can't be in anybody's backyard is to say they're not going to happen. So that's my thought on that. By all means, you tell me this. Do you think folks are overreacting about the data centers? And then how would you feel about having one, say, not next door, but in a rural area that's not too far from you? Chime in at 317-239-9393, 317-239-9393. I got one more little piece of audio from WTHR on the data centers.
6: There is a lot of fervor about this, and we just went over dozens of different suggestions today. in this room that we have not yet even seen written. I move that we pause this conversation and table it so that we can let the staff absorb the suggestions that were made.
7: But that motion failed.
0: Boo! Boo! There's reports of people shouting expletives at this meeting from Indianapolis City Council, City County Council, from this previous week. All that coming up next. Want to chime in on that? You can do that at 317-239-9393. And then one columnist in Indy recommending, well, if you don't want a Buc-ee's, maybe you can get a data center for those folks in Greenwood. I love this. It's so funny. All that next. Chris on 93 WIBC.
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0: 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Also podcast, Facebook, excuse me, what's on all those channels, plus YouTube and Rumble at Kroc Talk, K-R-O-K-T-A-L-K. Well, the data centers. Two things. The one of our local unions, UAW, or I should say UA Local 440, who sponsored Indy's Fourth Fest, one of their local reps talking to Fox 59 about what kind of union jobs are coming through data centers. Ruh-roh for those who support union labor.
17: And with the growth of data center projects exploding in central Indiana, Steinecker says construction and maintenance jobs paying six figures will result.
18: On the data centers, it's massive piping jobs. The computing power that these computers use produces a lot of heat. So you have to dissipate that heat from those rooms. And those are big mechanical systems. not only during construction, but they're also maintenance jobs throughout for the life of those buildings.
0: Interesting. But this is really funny. This is a column from Jacob Stewart in the Indy Star the other day. Greenwood doesn't want a Bucky. I can't believe the people of Greenwood. You don't want a Bucky's. I'm sitting in the birthplace of Bucky's, as far as I know, at least. Texas. We've got one on one side of the Metroplex as you exit, another side of the other side of another part of the Metroplex as you exit here in Dallas-Fort Worth, where I'm sitting. Ain't nothing wrong with Bucky's, but I don't join the Bucky's worship fest. Bucky's, I will have you know, is terribly, terribly, insanely aggressive. They sue anybody who has anything that could possibly, even isn't remotely looking like Bucky's, but nonetheless, if the color or anything like, they are insanely aggressive, litigious folk who go after anybody who might remotely, mistakenly be considered Bucky's, but it's not. Like, you will see these stories a couple times a year. They're like suing everybody for allegedly impersonating them, and it's not. I'm like, it's become rather annoying and a nuisance of them to do that, but there they are. So this guy says, Greenwood doesn't want a Bucky's, build a data center. That is so funny. Okay, you don't want 95 gas pumps or 120 gas pumps and 42 electric EV charging stations. Okay, we're going to bring you a data center. That is the funniest concept to kind of say, well, let's do that instead. I don't know why people are saying they don't want the traffic. I've never seen a Bucky's that isn't immediately off a highway. I do not understand what the problem is. That's ridiculous. But again, I am not here to worship Bucky's. They're fine, you know. You get a bag of beaver nuggets, what they call it, and you're gonna drive and you're going to eat the whole thing, and like you're going to be visiting your bathroom for 24 hours. Nonetheless, there it is. And then there's, of course, Wally's, who is opening up, or already has a store, obviously, in central Indiana. Wally's is kind of trying to be the Midwestern version of Bucky's and is already established. I did look online, all the pictures of a tour of one of our local TV stations in Indianapolis that went to a Wally's. It looks fine. It looks cute. But I'm not trying to be negative, but it is not Bucky's. I fill in Phoenix as well. And there's a guy in Phoenix that I was talking to, and he literally drove like an hour or something from where he lived to go to where the Bucky's that just opened by there is. And I'm like, what, did you do anything? He swung by and there's a million people there and he got something and left. But it's not that, like, I mean, I don't understand. I really don't understand. Here it is from the Indy Star. Fresh food on the road. Wally's Travel Center opens in Indiana. Or as they would say on the East Coast, Indiana. So, I mean, I like that they're Midwest, Chicago-based, which is nice. So, there it is. I got nothing more to say about that, really, but there we have it. All right. The heat. Obviously, it was really interesting, and I'm not. I've said this earlier because I grew up in the Midwest. I grew up in Chicagoland, but, like, the heat that you deal with in Indianapolis compared to where I'm at in Dallas is you know, markedly different. And I do miss the regular heat and the winters and the four seasons that we do not have here. We have like 1 week of spring and 1 week of fall, and it's hotter than hell for 5 months. So there's an article from the Indy Star about Indiana's outdoor laborers lack heat protections. They still show up. Guy talking about how when he's bending over to grab trash and he stands up sometimes, he can barely stand up. And I understand that. It's all about hydration. As Mick told Keith at the Meadowlands when they were rehearsing before a show once, he said, you gotta hydrate. And Keith said, I have ice cubes in my drink. I have ice cubes. But it's hydration. So I had, I think, up to 75 ounces before I went out. And you got to have it for 2-3 hours before you go out there. You know what I mean? Woke up, had 25. Had 25 another half hour later with my coffee, tons of water. And then another 25. I went outside in 96-degree weather, which I go out there up to 104, 105 sometimes. and I do my yard work. I love working on my yard. It's this hobby, this passion that I got, and a gift. It's a gift. So it's a lot of work. You beat your body up, but you get to see what you did, and it's awesome. So I love doing that. So I had, by the time I was out there, I swear to you, I had another 50 ounces while I was out there for 2 hours at least doing the, you know, the yard work stuff. And you know what else you got to do? You got to take a break. So I don't know, every 20, 30, 40 minutes, something like that, I went inside for 10, 15 minutes, drink a lot of water, and just relaxed. Then you cool off. Your core temperature goes down, and you go back out there. That's what you got to do. So while Central Indiana was under a 94-degree extreme heat weather, again, I understand that. 96 was kind of business as usual here, and believe me, I wish it was 94. But wherever you live, it's worse wherever you live, because that's how you acclimate, and that's what you got. And I respect that, and I understand that. But the key is, oh, and I also have electrolytes. When you get up in the morning, you take your electrolytes, get the good stuff. You can do that, and you take those breaks every 30, 40 minutes for 10, 15 minutes, you're absolutely going to be fine. But don't hydrate and then go out right away. You need like a couple hours of hydration first. You can turn yourself into a human sweating machine and be okay as long as you've got the hydration and you take the breaks every 30, 40 minutes. I think in the state of Texas, it's mandatory for anybody that does business with the state as far as like highway construction, because you can imagine how insane and unbelievable it is here to be outside doing that. We have roofers doing it too. There was somebody who has a roofing company here that I know who literally lost one of the roofers to heat stroke. People die, obviously. It's very serious, obviously. So you don't want to mess with this stuff. But it's mandatory for businesses that do construction with the state of Texas. They make them take every, I think it's every 45 minutes, mandatory 15-minute break. And that's exactly how it needs to be. You go into that truck, you crank up the AC, and your core temperature probably goes down, I don't know, 2, 3, 4 degrees. I have no clue. But there you have it. All in the hydration and occasional breaks, you can do just about anything you can imagine. Coming up next, I want to get into this. Finally, we have two people. We have a woman who wrote a column saying how we must increase and we must pay higher taxes on our vehicle annual taxes for city county council. We must go and pay $80 more on our car registration so that we can fund the roads and the construction. Finally, conservative or Republican city county councilors respond. Must hear stuff coming up next. Chris Kroc, 93 WIBC.
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19: A wealthy start for a young heart. Cloudy and 77 degrees in downtown Indy. I'm Jake McDaniel. Here's what's trending at 10:30. President Trump is marking the launch of his new investment accounts for children. He said the accounts are incredible for them.
20: And it's something I'm very proud of. Some people think it's going to be go down as one of the most important things we've done during the administration.
19: Trump also said the accounts will help children become wealthy.
21: So ring the bell, Mr. President.
19: And that's Trump ringing the opening bell from the Oval Office as he hosted workers from the New York Stock Exchange and NASDAQ. A shooting in Fort Wayne this morning hurt two kids, police say. Officers got to South Crest Road near East Paulding Road. They found a home shot up as well. Police say the kids were taken to a hospital. And if you have any information on this, you can give the department a call. And the United States continues its World Cup run today against Belgium in the round 16 from Seattle. The kickoff is at 8 o'clock. I'm Jake McDaniel on the level, on the go, and on WIBC.com.
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12: ...93 WIBC, Chris Kroc filling in again. Okay, who do you trust regarding all the potholes and horrible roads in Indianapolis? It's been great talking to some of you that say how absolutely horrific it is. And so all of a sudden you hear the city county councilor saying, we need to increase the registration costs by $80 a year for every single car. And I think it's like $120 thereabouts for trucks. Funny, though, what's really funny, though, is the heavier the vehicle, the more it destroys the roads. And there is nothing in here about making EV owners pay more. Because an EV is like right around four times more, I think, on average, weight. So why are EVs not being charged double? Because they're destroying the roads much more than the average combustion or hybrid is. That makes no sense, and it should anger you, first of all. But second of all, I don't want the government to be taking my money to say, well, you can trust us. If you give us more money, we will fix your roads. So as to say that they don't have money in their budget to cut to fix the roads. So there's this woman who wrote a column in the Indy Star the other day who was totally on board with saying, let's jack up the cost. We need to do this. This is for our roads. We need to do this for better roads. She has a whole story about her mom, her elderly mom, who was walking down a sidewalk, and the sidewalk was grossly, you know, whatever, distorted or busted up from not being kept up to par. And so she says we need to, here's the buzzword, invest. Whenever we spend more, whenever we raise taxes, it is investing. Remember that. So it doesn't matter if you're spending $14,000 per pupil in Indiana or $20,000 per pupil. More we can spend on them is an investment. So obviously, to me, this is clear where she's coming from. She's coming from more taxes equals better roads, which is the absolute opposite that I believe. I believe the more you give the government, the more they're going to waste it. I want to play for you City County Councilor Andy Nielsen. His whole take on this is, guys, if we raise taxes, if we make you pay $80 a year more for your registration, the roads will be fixed and you will not have to spend, you will not have to keep spending all this money on alignments, tires, rims busted or bent. Here's the answer, more taxes.
6: Every time you pop a tire, every time you bend a rim, every time you have to get your suspension addressed, your alignment, you have to get your car realigned, you're paying for that one way or another, right? Our plan, instead of accepting that as a reality, takes a proactive approach that ensures that we're actually fixing the infrastructure that our constituents are using.
12: There you go, guys. It's magic. 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It's a miracle. I don't know if this is going to work out like Mayor Pete and his pothole program where, you know, the neighborhood around his place or his friend's places are prioritized and maybe you will never get your potholes fixed. I don't know. But I would rather dodge potholes and I would rather dodge issues on the road than give the government more of my money. I would rather take it into my own hands and dodge the potholes and keep the money for myself. I know how to spend my money way better than the government does. If I don't manage my finances right, I pay. I get screwed if I mismanage my finances. If the government mismanages my finances and they keep asking me for more and more and more, I still get screwed, and they keep wasting the money. So, no. Let me share with you this column, this lady who wrote a column about her mom getting severely injured by a bad sidewalk, and she says, if we give this money, I don't hear anything about the city county councilors talking about what they raise our taxes, they're going to fix the sidewalks, but nonetheless, that's her argument. And then, over the weekend, we just had all the Republican city county councilors respond and say what my position is, which is no. We don't need to raise taxes. We need to cut. Kind of like what you and I have to do in our homes when we're short on revenue or where expenses go up and our revenue stays the same. Imagine that. It's not even an option for some folks, by the way. By the way, if you want to chime in and say who you trust more with your money, the local government to fix the roads or you to take care of your car repairs and dodge potholes, which way you'd rather go here? I'd rather have them cut the budget and come up with the money on their own. 317-239-9393 is our number, 317-239-9393. This is a woman named Francesca Haros Brady. She wrote a column in the Indy Star, quote, "Potholes, broken sidewalks, are the real cost of doing nothing. Last fall," she says, "my 78-year-old mother-in-law tripped on an uneven stretch of sidewalk along a well-traveled main thoroughfare in Indianapolis. For my family, one broken sidewalk became an ambulance ride, hospital stay, diminished independence of months of pain. I support the City County Council's proposition or proposal to increase the wheel and vehicle excise tax to invest." See, it's an investment. I'd rather invest my own money for myself. She says, "This increase is necessary to unlock $50 million in state funding. And we can only receive it by putting up a local match with new funding." And, of course, we can do a local match by cutting the budget inside of the city budget. That's how it can happen. But she doesn't entertain that. She says, "There is a cost of repairing bent rims." She's literally parroting the soundbite I just played for you from City County Councilman Andy Nielsen. Quote, "There is the cost of repairing bent rims, pop tires, or damaged suspensions. There's also a real human cost. As someone who walks and bikes often, I see the risks up close." And then she says the word investment again in the column. She says, "Refusing to act, it's another choice to defer the cost onto families, drivers, pedestrians, people like my mother-in-law. It's a failure to meet one of the most basic responsibilities of public officials, keeping residents safe. strike that, a failure of a basic responsibility of public officials, I say, to balance the freaking budget, and when things are tight, to cut the budget. It is the responsibility of the government and the city county council to cut the budget, period. Come up with 1% or 2% savings for $50 million. Let me see you do it. That's what I said they need to do. I don't trust the government with more of my money. I trust myself with more of my money. Now comes a column that just came out over the weekend in response to her column, presumably. Indianapolis can fix its roads without rushing to raise taxes. This is all the Republican city county councilors talking about this. We'll start it out. Here we go. Across Indianapolis, families are already feeling squeezed. Grocery bills are up. Gas prices are up. Housing costs are up. For too many, it's getting harder to make ends meet. And so what should we do? Of course, we should raise taxes, right? Mm-hmm. They say we owe them proof that we have made hard choices of our own. And every available alternative should be explored. I'm going to pause it right there. And coming up next, we're going to continue with this. It's nice to see the city county councils who are Republicans come out and say, this is BS, cut the budget, trim the fat. That's where we can come up with this money, but not by increasing your cost of living and my cost of living. There is no way in heck I trust the city county government with $80 more per year of my money to do what's right. Do you really think they're going to fix the freaking roads in 6 months or a year or two? How many times are you going to have a pothole that you hit and your bent rim or your pop tire or your alignment needs to be fixed after they jack up these taxes on you? Do you think they will ever be fixed? Do you think that somehow if this tax happens in a month or two or three, that somehow within a year, magically the roads are all going to get better? How much you want to bet they stay right about the same? Or that you at least barely notice anything and you have just as much expenses to repair your car as you did before the tax? Absolutely not. We're going to continue with this coming up next. I want to talk also about the latest with the fever. Caitlin Clark made a comment over the weekend about all the stuff with the throat punch. All that coming up next. It's Chris Kroc on 93 WIBC.
10: Hammer and Nigel back at it Monday, right after the news at 3. Brian Alvey is in for Big Nige. I'm Jason Hammer. Will I have all my fingers in both eyes after my fireworks show? Tune in and find out.
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12: Oh, yeah. Chris Brock, 93 WIBC. Data centers are a big deal. We talked about them a few minutes ago. We'll get into a few calls on that in just a moment. But first, I wanted to finish up with Indianapolis City County Council. And thankfully, a bunch of, well, all the Republicans apparently on the City County Council are saying, we are not going to vote and support increasing your annual registration fee, which is a tax, without the City County traffic, you know, the transportation department, whatever you want to call it, that does the roads and infrastructure, without them cutting their budget. Which is exactly how it should be. Quote, serious review they're calling for of every available alternative. Could city county council agencies be asked to prepare plans for a simple 1 or 2% across the board cuts as our state government agencies have done in recent years? Of course they should. Are we to believe council Democrats when they suggest there's no way to find savings in government, but that a tax increase for the full cost of the state match is the only way? Of course not. Council Democrats are making no such effort to cut. Government does not get to ask for more until it has demonstrated it has made the most of what it already has. Residents of this city also need a city-county council that treats their money with the same care they do. Imagine that. Imagine that. All right, so data centers, we were talking about that a little earlier. A few very important things to share on the data centers that you may or may not have heard. First of all, the numbers that you've heard about water are grossly, massively overstated, about 1,000 times. The research on the water that gets used up is 1,000 times more than the actual numbers. There was a Chilean study where the lady who did that study literally, not on purpose, but accidentally went 1,000 times higher than the actual water usage data was mentioned. Let's talk to a couple folks. We got Susan in Whitestown. You're on 93 WIBC. Hi, Susan.
0: Hi. I missed the meeting at the library, which is right across the street from me, mm-hmm. regarding the data centers. I wish I had gone. And I listened to your podcast just now, and I've been enlightened with a lot of information. Would I have gotten that same information at the library? Would I have gotten the pros and cons? Would I have heard that agriculture is the largest user of water? Would I have heard that?
12: I don't know. I mean, it depends on what's in the library.
0: Okay.
12: I mean, if the library has the New York Post, if you have access to the New York Post online, it's free. You'll read the story. It's it's actually the second most read paper in America, the New York Post.
0: So you don't know who these people are that are giving these seminars at the library saying, you know, we don't want a data center. Please come. So we're not getting both sides, is what I'm saying.
12: Oh, okay. I gotcha. Yeah, okay. You mean people that are giving... Okay, sure. Yeah, you're not getting both sides, apparently. Yeah, I mean, and that should tell you something. The other thing is, and this is not... I don't have any proof of this or anything, but our foreign adversaries supporting this misinformation, because they certainly would want to, wouldn't you think? If you're Russia or China, wouldn't you want to make sure that the data centers don't pop up here so that they can compete, that we can compete with them?
0: Okay, so how are we going to change it?
12: Well, I mean, right now I'm sharing information. I appreciate your call, Susan, by the way. Right now I'm sharing information. Chilean data center, journalist Karen Howe's book, Emperor of AI. The only problem, she accidentally exaggerated water usage by a factor of 1,000. Oops. Swimming pools, data AI centers in 2023 use 17 billion gallons of water. Swimming pools use 200 billion gallons. Golf courses, 476 billion gallons. Quickly, let's go to Tommy on Southside. You're on WIBC. Hi, Tommy.
1: Hey, good morning, Chris. You're sounding great this morning. You're talking about Buc-ee's there, and great column written by Mr. Jacobs on that. And sorry, I read it yesterday morning. And there was another great, maybe I shouldn't mention this, written about Diego Morales, but I can't tell the name of the writer that wrote that.
12: You got about 15 seconds.
1: Okay. Two references. You talk about Wally's. I think you meant Wawa. And if you want to go to the ultimate grocery store, go to Jungle Gems in Cincinnati.
12: Sounds good. Appreciate your call, sir. Up next, the controversy about the World Cup and the red card. All that next. Chris Kroc, 93 WIBC.
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27: Coming up in 2 minutes from the Price Point Comfort Mitsubishi Electric Studios, you'll hear what the chief of the Indianapolis Metropolitan Police Department will talk about later today, how homicide detectives are continuing their work, and you'll hear what Indiana health administrators have released. 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
28: Charlie Kirk's accused killer and his family in the same courtroom for the first time. I'm Chris Foster, Fox News, and today's the start of a five-day hearing in Utah for prosecutors to present evidence to the judge in the case. Kirk's parents and widow, Erica, we've been told, are attending.
29: This week will mark 10 months since Charlie Kirk was assassinated here in Utah, and his alleged assassin, Tyler Robinson, has yet to even enter a plea. Robinson's defense team tried multiple strategies to get the possibility of the death sentence off the table and delay the beginning of the preliminary hearing that's scheduled to begin this morning and last all week. In Utah, a preliminary hearing is used to determine if there's probable cause to move forward with a murder trial. Late last week, the Utah Supreme Court denied three appeals by Robinson's legal team, which paved the way for the prelim to begin today with a camera in court.
28: Fox's Matt Finn in Provo, Utah. Russian drone and missile strikes are reported to have killed at least 18 people in and around Ukraine's capital, Kyiv, with dozens injured.
30: Emergency workers combed through rubble looking for survivors at residential high-rise buildings that took hits. Explosions echoed across the city as civilians sought shelter. 23 ballistic missiles hit their targets days after another Russian attack killed at least 31 people. And it comes on the eve of a NATO leaders summit in Turkey, which Ukrainian President Zelensky is set to attend and will renew calls to bolster air defenses. In London, Greg Palcott, Fox News.
28: President Trump confirms that he called FIFA's president Gianni Infantino to ask for a review of a red card that got U.S. soccer star Flo Balogun suspended for tonight's match against Belgium in Seattle. FIFA reversed the suspension for stepping on an opponent's ankle.
31: I'm good at this stuff. I didn't think it was a foul. I thought it was two great athletes that crashed into each other and got entangled.
28: And the Belgian team is appealing the reversal. The president there at a White House event celebrating the start of Trump investment accounts for kids. 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
27: She's keeping you in the loop. You've got cloudy skies, your radar is clear, and you've got 79 degrees in downtown Indianapolis, 78 degrees. How about that? I'm Jake McDaniel. Here's what's trending at 11:02. Indy Metro Police Chief Tanya Terry will give an update this afternoon on the July 4th weekend events. She'll speak at the City-County Building in Indianapolis at 12:45. New homicide statistics from IMPD offer a look at investigators' progress this year. Here's Ryan Hedrick.
33: Most of the killings they're investigating fall in the murder category, with 51 cases in that category. They've opened 62 homicide investigations, and nearly half of them are still active. Police have made 15 arrests, but many cases still need answers. Detectives say they're moving through each scene and each witness interview as they work to close close the remaining cases. Ryan Hedrick, 93 WIBC, Mobile News.
27: A crash in Montgomery County killed someone this morning. Deputies got to U.S. 231 between two county roads, and they say a dump truck leaked fuel into a waterway close by. If you plan on applying for the Healthy Indiana Plan next year, state health administrators say you need to start preparing now. Johnette Cruz explains why.
0: Under newly released guidelines, Indiana is implementing a strict three-month look-back period. Anyone applying for benefits in January of 2027 must prove they were working or volunteering 80 hours a month during October, November, and December of this year. Exemptions are available for pregnant mothers, caregivers, and those experiencing medical frailty. Johnette Cruz, 93 WIBC Mobile News.
27: And Padua Award at Mid-Ohio grabbed his first win of the year over the weekend.
13: Padua Award comes off the final turn for the final time. He'll see the twin checkered flags. Win number 10 of the career of Padua Award, his second win here at Mid-Ohio. Christian Lundgaard settles for second. Kyle Kirkwood third.
27: The call from Mark Janes on the IndyCar Radio Network. Alex Palou now sits 56 points back, and IndyCar heads to Nashville next. I'm Jake McDaniel on the level, on the go, and on WIBC.com. It's 11:04. Chris Kroc coming up in 1 minute.
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12: 93 WIBC, Chris Kroc filling in. Well, we've seen craziness go on with the World Cup, with FIFA saying, yes, we agree, under this obscure rule, we're going to decide to overrule. It's Article 27, little-known provision, allows disciplinary committee to exercise its discretion when reviewing sanctions. So what happened? The star soccer player for America, Flo Balogun, was approaching the ball to kick it when all of a sudden the opposing player came up from behind him to his right, and as Flo Balogun was getting ready to kick the ball, you see the player come up from behind him and from the right and come around and get in front of Flo as he's going to kick the ball. And naturally, Flo's foot hit the player on the back of the leg slash ankle. And it was funny because when none of the refs threw what's called a yellow card down, and one of the refs said, I want to do what's called, there's a specific thing they call VAR, video assistant referee. Brazilian referee Rafael Claus conducted a VAR review of the play, which did not even draw a yellow card during live action. And so

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1: The White House, or Trump, and his team challenged the use of slow-motion instant replay to give the red card, which they argued is against FIFA rules. Apparently, you cannot use slow-motion instant replay to give a red card. Now Trump's in the middle of a press conference. I'm going to play some audio from it. This just coming in moments ago, if you will. And I'll play, because he's being called on the carpet, and people are saying, how dare you? There's people commenting, and of course, if it wasn't Trump, if it was somebody else, they wouldn't have a problem with it, because it's Trump, they're angry. They're outraged.
2: So I saw the play, and I'm a person that loves sports and was a good athlete, and I understand sports really well, really well. And that wasn't a foul. That wasn't even an infraction. That was two guys running full speed that happened to crash into each other. You can't take your foot and properly place it on somebody else's foot when you're going. No, these were two great athletes that got tangled up. And this referee, who is a little bit suspect, if you check his past. I don't want to say that because I don't like to create controversy, but very suspect. If you'd like, I'll provide you with the past. He made a call that nobody could believe. You know, even people on the other side, they say, oh, we got lucky. Wow, that's... And it's very interesting. They say they don't show them in slow motion. And I never realized that. I never heard of that before, that they're not allowed to review in slow motion because it's so different. Because you'll take one little quarter of a second and... you'll see that a hand is touching a neck, or you'll see something. Whereas when you see it in fast motion, it will look like two guys collided, which is really what happened. They got sort of entangled. He didn't do anything wrong, and he's our best player, or one of our best players, a very vital player. And he gave him a red card. I didn't know what that meant. I didn't think it meant much. Then I started hearing that means he can't play in the next game, at least in the next game. I said, boy, that's a big, you know, if it happened to another player, it would have been unfair. But when they take your best player, or just about, they have some great players, but, and they say you can't play. That's very unfair. That's, you know, it's one thing to penalize somebody for the game. But how do you penalize them for a game that hasn't been played yet? It's very unfair. You can't do that. So. Yes, I asked for a review.
1: And this is his big crime. Donald J. Trump asked for the review. That's it. It doesn't matter how righteous the view is. The review is, it's Trump, so it's wrong. It's horrible.
2: By FIFA, I spoke to a man who's highly respected, and by the way, whose level of respect has gone up tenfold. And he was good before this started, but, you know, he really pushed it in this country. I'm the one that got them to do it. It was not Biden. Biden was asleep. I got him to do it. In fact, it was very sad because I got him to do it. And if the progression was normal, I would have been retired now. The Democrats.
1: Let me go to the next point, because right here, again, because this is now all going to become about Trump and cheating, and Trump is crooked and he rigged it. And I don't care. The call was clearly wrong. If you watch it, and I retweeted one of the videos where you can really see that the other player comes from behind Flo Balogun, comes from behind and around, and comes right in front of him as Flo's already going towards the ball. His motion is right at the ball. He's going to kick it, and this guy comes from around him. It's fine, but what that means is if you jump in front of him, which is fine, you might get stepped on, and if you do, it's not because he's doing a foul. It's because you jumped in front of him. Here's more on Trump today, where he's getting a little defensive. They're grilling him, of course, because the press wants to make it all about him, and everybody's making it all about him because they can't accept any assistance for Trump. If they do get assistance from him, it's bad.
2: But all I did, I asked for a review because I didn't think it was a foul. And, you know, again, I'm good at this stuff. I didn't think it was a foul. I thought it was two great athletes that crashed into each other and got entangled. That was not a guy punching somebody in the face or anything that, you know, would be different.

0: And I think it's a terrible, if they wouldn't allow, you know, a top player, maybe the best, maybe among the best players on the team to play, I think it would have had a big stain. And I related just that feel. I didn't tell him what to do. I can't tell him what to do. But and I don't believe he made the decision. I think it was a committee that made the decision.
1: So it's going to be all about Trump. Now, that's what this is all going to be about. Now, the they're appealing right now. They're appealing this decision before tonight's game. Belgium is appealing it. And so it's possible that between right now at 11:13 a.m. Eastern time, between now and when the game starts at 8 p.m., it's possible that Belgium could win its appeal and could be reversed. To then, our star player for the U.S., Team USA, is then removed again. I mean, this is wild. This is crazy. I mean, who knows what's going to happen here, but I'll be surprised if they reverse it, because if you jerk it twice in 24 hours, I think it's just, they become a joke. And apparently you really cannot do slow motion and throw out a red card for the reason Trump said. Well, I don't know if Trump's right, but you cannot apparently do that. It's a violation of their rules. And so if that's the case, then I don't see how it'll be appealed. But, of course, because Trump's involved, everything is out the window. Have you seen this play? Have you seen what happened? Do you think it was the right decision to put Flo Balogun back in the game? I do. I mean, it's clearly obvious he did not intend to do a foul. He wasn't doing a foul. He was doing the game, and this guy jumped in front of him, which is fine, but then he's not a foul. Do you think that it was the right call to overturn this? And do you think anybody who doesn't like Trump is going to actually agree with the call? Because I don't think, if you don't like Trump, you are not going to agree with the call. So stupid. But that's how a lot of people are, because they can't stand him, and so anything that he does, then they'll do the opposite. But that's real sad, because this was clearly a bad call. I think it's the right call, and I think that Flo Balogun should play in the game tonight, period. Chime in, tell me your thoughts on that. 317-239-9393, 317-239-9393. One of the best things that I can tell you going on in Indy tonight, if you're anywhere in central Indiana, I encourage you to go tonight to the World Cup Watch Party to be hosted on Monument Circle with Indy 11, which is the FC team for Indy. Indy 11, Michelob Ultra, and Keystone. They're putting this on tonight. 6 p.m. is when it starts. The game kickoff is at 8 p.m. And one of the things I had the privilege of doing with you last week on Thursday after we won, and got to the 16 teams, which we're at tonight with tonight's game. This is it, guys. We win or we lose. If we win, we advance. We lose, that's it. Bye-bye. This is for all the marbles. This is huge. And I've never cared about soccer. I've always said soccer sucks. But I've seen so much, haven't we all? I've seen guys from Japan eating barbecue and Mexican food. They can't even pronounce it. They love it. I saw a German man, I'll play the audio coming up next, a German man crying because he was told all these bad things about our country, and now that he has to leave, he's crying. He's so sad. I see Japanese guys holding guns, big-ass guns, at the Bass Pro Shops, having a blast. I mean, we have seen people from all over the world come here and love this country more than so many people do nowadays. The likes of these communist Democrats in, you know, Democrat Socialist Americans, which are really communists, and Zohra Mamdani trashing our country. I'll play that for you in a little bit, too, on the 4th of July. And then I see we win last week. I come on the air Thursday morning, and I played for you. I was so emotional. I was watching all of that morning, Thursday morning, before I came on with you, and I watched San Diego, California, tens of thousands of people going wild, waving American flags. Nashville, Tennessee, same thing. Chicago, Illinois, same thing. All over this country, Kansas City, Seattle, godless communist Seattle, Denver, city after city after city. I'll have to come back and play a little bit for you, because it's just so riveting to me. I've never seen anything like it. I've never seen hundreds of thousands of people all over our country at the same time waving American flags, screaming, cheering, kids, dads, moms, Democrats, Republicans, doesn't matter. The best thing in the world, the greatest feeling you can get tonight, if you can go, is to go downtown to watch this, because it's going to be incredible. I swear to you, it's going to be absolutely incredible. And if you can't, you got to watch it tonight. And watching the reaction of America. Now, we could lose. I don't know anything about soccer. All I know is we're not like the rest of the world. Typically, we tend to not win these things, but we could, especially with our star player back on Flo Balogun back on the team. All right, I'm going to play some of that audio as promised on what it was like when we won all those games that morning. I want to play to a German guy who's crying that he has to leave after he was told how horrible this country was, got here and ended up falling in love with it. And then you tell me if you think that call was the right call to put Flo Balogun back in the game and try to take the Trump hatred goggles off and just tell me what you think about that call. I think it was the right thing to do, but I think people that don't like Trump are just going to say no, no, no. In fact, you hear some of these folks on the morning shows this morning saying how horrible it is on all the mainstream media news shows this morning. Chris Kroc, 93 WIBC.
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1: 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Let's go to some of the fan reaction. This is kind of all over, this is a thread on X when we won last week, waking up to that great news Thursday morning. That's Kansas City. Just going nuts in Kansas City. Washington, D.C. American flags everywhere. People jumping up and down. Black, white, Democrat, Republican. Unbelievable. Philadelphia, same thing. I mean, tens of thousands of people. And then same thing in San Jose. San Jose, California. I mean, this is wild in San Jose. Denver. San Diego. I mean, San Diego's incredible, man. It's just thousands and thousands of people that are jumping up and down. They're so happy. Nashville. Florida, Tampa. And St. Louis. It's just crazy. It goes on and on. Austin, Texas. I mean, just all over this country. So that's why I would urge you to go tonight to downtown. 6 p.m. it starts. The game actually kicks off, I should say, at 8. But the gathering at 6 downtown for this huge event to watch at Monument Circle. The U.S. Take on Belgium and pray they win. This is just amazing. What a great night to be able to watch this. Meantime, anybody who doesn't like Trump is outraged that he got FIFA to overturn through his efforts and pointing out that you can't do slow motion instant replay for a red card. Now comes CBS Mornings this morning and a commentator who says how horrible this is.
15: It's amazing. Flew Balogun is our prince who was promised. He's our Lord and Savior. He's the gent who can score the goals that are going to take us to the promised land. But this does feel like something out of WWE, you know, where home cooking is the best cooking. He got a red card. That carries a one-match ban. There is no right to appeal, apart from this Article 27, which says that FIFA can review any suspension that they want, and no explanation has been given. We later find out that there was a call, as you report said, from the White House to ask them to reinstate him. And so the world football fan in me is like, this is not the way football works. Mm-hmm. You know, if we were playing France and President Macron put in a call to make sure their elite striker was able to play, how would we feel if Saudi Arabia did this?
1: How dare President Trump? Another great way to attack him. Another way. How dare he? Well, if President Macron called FIFA and said, you violated your own rules, article number 27 says, you have the ability to exercise discretion from a disciplinary committee, not one person, a committee of people. When you review sanctions, you can change things. And you should, because slow motion instant replay is not allowed to use to give a red card. No referee threw anything down. You watch it, especially watch the tweet I put out a little earlier on my Twitter feed, X feed, at Chris Kroc Show, C-H-R-I-S-K-R-O-K. You'll see it. The call was bad. It shouldn't have happened. So, That's the latest story today, and it'll be so interesting because now all the Trump haters are going to come out. Now all the global Trump haters are going to come out and pressure FIFA and try to change it again. Anything's possible. What do I know? I'm not a soccer guy. I'm not a big sports guy. But, I mean, I'll be surprised if they overturn it, though. I really will be, because it was obviously a bad call. And if the rules are what they are and the rules were broken, then there's no reason to overturn the overturn except because you hate Trump, which does go pretty far in today's world for some people, right? Very, very interesting. I want to share this, though, because the beauty of the World Cup has shown us how amazing we are through other people's eyes, like this German guy. Listen to this guy, how much he loves this country and how sad he is that he's going to be leaving it.
16: Sorry.
17: It makes you teary. Why? Help us understand. Why is this so impactful to you?
18: Sebastian Krauss never imagined his trip to America would be so emotional.
17: Yeah. No, this is, you're human.
18: Happy tears. In just a few weeks being here,
16: I fall in love with this country, and this was so emotional. I even cried in the stadium.
18: It's a huge departure from what he was expecting before traveling to follow the German soccer team in its World Cup run.
16: To be honest, I was a bit scared, or had the fear to travel to the United States. News about shootings and criminals and that the country is not safe.
1: Well, we don't have tons of Islamists running around chopping people's heads off, thankfully, unlike what we see in Germany and England and France. But we do have a lot of guns, and that's why we're so free in this country. We are very, very free. So what he was told is wrong. Surprise, surprise. ICE isn't going all over the streets deporting everybody, even German visitors. And people aren't shooting each other in the street except for areas where crime happens, and it does happen anywhere. Speaking of the sports world, Caitlin Clark came out over the weekend and spoke out finally about the throat punch and about the horrible mistreatment that she faces in the WNBA. She said the harassment, the hate, of both sides, none of that's okay. She says, yes, the throat punch. Don't you love, we talked about it the other day, Good Morning America said, they reported it by saying that Alyssa Thomas from the Phoenix Mercury placed her fist on Caitlin Clark's throat. Hi, I've got my, like I'm holding a baseball in my hand, but I'm just holding my fist. I'm just going to place it right here on your throat. Just place it gently. Yes, that's what happened. It wasn't that Alyssa Thomas fell and then realized as her hand was going down that she could go towards the throat. And then she goes, yeah, and then boom, goes into the throat and gets a nice throat punch in there. Caitlin Clark says, I did think it was a flagrant foul. Our refereeing just needs to be better. I want to share more what she said coming up next. And I will offer somewhat of a mea culpa. Plus, Jim wants to talk about that as well from Franklin. And your call at 317-239-9393. It's Chris Kroc, 93 WIBC.
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30: The funds to make and the roads to take. I'm Jake McDaniel. Here's what's trending at 11:30. President Trump marking the launch of his new investment accounts for children. He rang the opening bell from the Oval Office this morning.
31: Ring the bell, Mr. President.
30: Trump said the accounts will help children become wealthy.
32: On Saturday, July 4th, our administration deposited one-time seed contributions of $1,000 each into the Trump accounts of over 500,000 American children.
30: And Treasury Secretary Scott Bessent said the app was fully updated as of Saturday. The man accused of killing conservative activist Charlie Kirk is in court in Utah today for a hearing. Prosecutors aim to convince a judge they have enough evidence to try Tyler Robinson and seek the death penalty. And Team USA continues its World Cup showdown today against Belgium. On the level, on the go, and on WIBC.com.
1: WIBC, Chris Kroc. Oh, X is so much fun. Buzz Patterson tweeting this out. It's got Kathy Hochul, Zoran Mamdani, and I don't know who the other person is. And they're ringing the Liberty Bell, but it looks absolutely horrible. This guy says, here's the audio, which sounds very, very odd. Okay, he says, what are they doing to that poor Liberty Bell? It looks obscene. Yeah, I just retweeted. You can see it on my X feed, at Chris Kroc. So it's at Chris Kroc. It looks horrible. Oh, the humanity. Oh. Meantime, look at, you gotta hear this. On Trump's 250th, America's 250th, multiple critics attack Trump's Independence Day's festivities for making the president central to the story. This is a writer in New York Times, Robin Given. Trump ruined the 4th of July for me. Of course, he ruins everything for you. She writes, but this year I can barely tolerate the sight of red, white, and blue. when combined, she just can't stand the fact that he's president. When combined into the maximalist display of nationalist cheerleading, the colors made my heart ache. The flags on federal buildings are grand, but they hang alongside banners featuring President Trump's scowling face. And then comes an article in The Atlantic from Ann Applebaum. I think she did stuff with Nickelodeon. I think she's the one that's just way out there on the left. She says, this year is different because the White House is inhabited by people who don't believe in the abstractions that we usually celebrate on the 4th of July. This affects the rest of us, whether we want to or not. Congress celebration planned for a decade has been usurped by the president's celebration, funded by private donors, blah, blah, blah, blah. They're just complaining. You also have this from a New York Times reporter, as written by the Daily Mail today. A reporter named Lulu Garcia Navarro says, why are we having so many jets scorching over D.C.? I get 250 celebrations, but it feels like the apocalypse. Somebody wrote, have you considered crying about it even harder? And then she wrote this, I have PTSD from covering wars. So she literally says that she has PTSD. Don't worry about our soldiers. She, a journalist, has PTSD for covering wars. To which one guy who responds said, I am a combat veteran with PTSD. I'm also a patriot. You, on the other hand, are a spoiled narcissist. America 250 is not about you. Glad we had this talk. Another chimed in by saying, July 4th, how do I make this about me? CNN wants you to know that, quote, D.C. experiences code red air quality after massive fireworks display. The residents of D.C. on Sunday briefly experienced the worst air quality of any major city in the world. Quote, a doctor who's a chief health officer nearby Montgomery County, Maryland, the air quality today is like running a marathon while smoking a cigarette. Why not? It's America. There you go. So Caitlin Clark speaks out over the weekend, urging the WNBA to protect players and hire full-time refs, reports Janet Cruz on WIBC.com. Quote, she said, I think it was a flagrant foul. Yes, the throw punch certainly was. And our refereeing just needs to get better. It needs to be better. She says, you go back and watch the clip. It's pretty straightforward. We really need to do a better job protecting the people of this league. And she says there's three things that she offers that must be done with WNBA referees. She's not attacking them. She's saying they need to do more. Structural support. Invest heavily in technology. Yes, just don't use the slow motion with the red card like FIFA did. So she wants heavily investing in technology. She wants the refs to have full-time status. I can't believe they're not full-time. She explicitly proposed the WNBA begin paying its referees full-time employees to improve consistency, training, and retention. Now, she also said the harassment, the hate, none of that's okay as well on her and Alyssa Thomas. But don't forget this. Alyssa Thomas from the Phoenix Mercury literally is saying her case, according to her, in her eyes, is just like Carmelo Anthony. Because of the color of skin, she's the victim, even though she throw-punched Caitlin Clark. Just like with Carmelo Anthony, he's the victim. Carmelo is, even though he murdered Austin Metcalf. All about the skin color. Now, I want to say a few things. I want to give a little bit of a mea culpa. Because I've had a weekend to reflect this a little bit. I went after the WNBA pretty hard last week. But I have to be honest. It doesn't matter where you go. You know this, but you're in Central Indiana. Anywhere you go, whether it be in North Texas, where I'm sitting in Dallas-Fort Worth, obviously my hometown is Chicago, whenever I go there, you are seeing people all over this country and all over the world do the Sophie Cunningham pointing. And it's absolutely great. Everybody does it, and everybody knows what you're doing if you do it. And it is awesome to see her protect her friend. And absolutely, I would love to go, and I would go to games. I really would, because the level of excellence that Caitlin Clark brings, I might not agree with her politics. I might not agree with the politics of the majority of the WNBA or the WNBA, but I also don't agree with the politics of the majority of the NBA. 99.9% of the time, I'm sure. But a good game's a good game, just like I go see the Stones of my favorite band, and they are nowhere near my politics. And the level of excellence that you see on that court is extraordinary. And the thing that's going on, though, is the WNBA is so insular. They refuse to. They could have so much success, but they refuse to open their arms to the mainstream. You have people that are, I believe, very much to the left, that do not want it to be opened up to everybody else. They want their own leftist type of club. And if they would open up and stop attacking their number one player and stop vilifying their number one player, they would have tremendous, wild success. But they're cutting off the nose to spite themselves. So it's a great thing to watch as far as the success. And I got Sophie Cunningham is one hell of a woman, and a warrior. So it's good stuff. Good stuff. There was a neat little thing that that happened with the Fever the other day that I wanted to play for you too. Judy Davis, a 73-year-old usher with the Fever, was surprised. She has not seen her son, a U.S. Navy Command Master Chief, Kyle Davis. She had not seen him in 7 years. And suddenly she was surprised. That happened at the game the other day, and I want to play that for you. Oh, let's do it right now. Why not? Here we go.
3: As part of Inspiring Women Night presented by Anthem Blue Cross and Blue Shield, tonight we'd like to honor one of our very own employees, Judy David. Judy has been an usher for the past 23 years and is often recognized for her great guest experience and relationships that she has built with our fans. Judy has been described by many guests as one of the main highlights of all the games they attend. Here to present Judy with her commemorative Indiana Fever team autograph basketball is a special guest. The Command Master Chief of Strike Fighter Wing Pacifica, a 25-year member of the United States Navy, Kyle Davis, who happens to be Judy's son, who she hasn't seen in nearly 7 years due to military deployments and responsibility.
1: It's a beautiful thing that they did there. I got a little bit more on Caitlin Clark and why. I want to do a little bit more on why she consistently is attacked, vilified, and mistreated. Because I disagree with what the mainstream folks out there say, what most people say about why it's the case. That, plus we have Jim from Franklin wants to chime in on the WNBA. And I got so much more coming up next. I love this. Indiana's new prison already equipped for firing squads. As death penalty debate continues. All that next. Chris Kroc, 93 WIBC.
4: Hammer and Nigel back at it Monday, right after the news at 3. Brian Alvey is in for Big Nige. I'm Jason Hammer. Will I have all my fingers in both eyes after my fireworks show? 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
1: WIBC, Chris Kroc. Okay. So why are so many people going after Caitlin Clark, attacking her and everything? A lot of people say it's because they're jealous. I suppose that is part of it, but I think it's unequivocally because the oppressor-oppressed lens of DEI, and she is not the right color, and therefore she must be brought down. It's like the whole DEI stuff about testing and, you know, allowing people to be brought into a school that they may have no business being into, but because of the color of skin, you lower the standards, and then you want to bring others down with you. And that's what I think it is, chiefly. The fact that she is straight and the fact that she is white, I think, is the, to me, is the overwhelming reason why she's constantly being attacked. Jealousy certainly plays a part in it, but that's my 100% take on that. The, what do you know, Adam Sandler, as you heard, presided over the wedding of Travis Kelce and Taylor Swift. People ripping on it, all sorts of stuff. Yes, there's very little chance that inside of the of Madison Square Garden that it was 78 degrees. And yes, Taylor Swift tells you that you must be climate conscious. In 2020, in a Miss Americana documentary, Taylor Swift described climate change as one of the horrific situations facing young people. She calls on you, journalist Matt Wallace says, to make sacrifices and vote for candidates who restrict your usage. Meanwhile, she air-conditioned the entire stadium for a wedding. Her personal carbon footprint over just the last 48 hours is more than the average person uses in three entire lifetimes. Taylor Swift is right. In order to save the climate, you need to cut back tremendously. But she needs to do, in 48 hours, more than three of your lifetimes worth of burning up carbon deposits in the atmosphere. Here comes an article on fireflies from the Indy Star over the weekend. Are fireflies' lights flickering out? What experts say. What do you think Indy Star lists as one of the reasons why supposedly the fireflies aren't firing as much, if you will? They're not, you know, they're not lit up all over the place like they used to be. You guessed it. Climate change. Climate change. That's why fireflies, you aren't seeing as many or they're not as bright. Because of climate change. Yes. Quote, declining because of combination of habitat loss, light pollution, and insecticide use. By the way, you will never, ever see me stop using insecticide. And, of course, climate change. I have a guy, as they say. I have a guy for my lawn care stuff. I do it myself. He has the licensed professional stuff. He sells the stuff you cannot get at the big box stores. This is the real stuff that professionals use, licensed. You can't sell it unless you have a license. And he teaches you how to do it. And so I've done my own pest control for like 9-10 years. I've done my own lawn stuff for 9-10 years, and it looks incredible, and there are no pest control issues in my house, and there haven't been for years and years. What I use on my lawn and what I use on my house for protection, you don't do the battle for the insects and the pests out inside your house. You do it outside so they never even breach inside. And I use those heavy chemicals for my lawn and for my pest control, and it works great. I might have a third eye or glow at night, but it works great, I tell you. All right. I will see you next time. 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
11: What's live? He says he won't revise. 79 degrees under cloudy skies in downtown Indianapolis. Your radar is clear. We're going up to 84. And good Monday afternoon. I'm Ryan Hedrick. Here's what's trending at noon. President Trump introduced a new parental investment program today called Trump Accounts during an event at the White House. Speaking in the Oval Office, he outlined how the accounts would work and what families could receive them.
12: Parents, loved ones, churches, and generous companies and individuals will be able to contribute funds to these accounts to grow throughout the child's life. And again, if we have a good market like we do now, they're going to become actually very rich. They'll have hundreds of thousands of dollars.
11: Now, the Treasury Department says the new Trump accounts work like an IRA, giving parents a simple way to save for the child's future. Each newborn qualifies for a $1,000 federal contribution at the launch. President Trump stood alongside representatives from the New York Stock Exchange and NASDAQ as he rang the opening bell from the White House. At that same event, he was asked to talk about Flo Balogun's red card at the FIFA World Cup, saying that he didn't see a foul on the play. He says he didn't direct the decision that ultimately overturned Balogun's red card, but he says he sure supports it.
12: Well, I can't tell him what to do, but I don't believe he made the decision. I think it was a committee that made the decision, and they made the right decision because, number one, it wasn't a foul. And you want to see a game with your best players. You don't want to say, how would you feel if I took Messi out? Look, you know, he ran into somebody, or we took Ronaldo.
11: Now, as of right now, Balogun is scheduled to play as Team USA plays Belgium tonight at 8 in the World Cup. The U.S. men's team trying to reach the World Cup quarterfinals for the first time in about 24 years. There are watch parties all across central Indiana today. The Fishers Event Center is hosting a watch party that they say could draw about 1,000 soccer fans. Gates open at 7. Downtown, there's a watch party at Monument Circle, hosted by Indy 11, Keystone, and Michelob Ultra. The event starts at 6, and Tom's watch party in Union Jack is already open, waiting for the Team USA. They say you could watch Portugal and Spain there. It has been 10 months since conservative activist Charlie Kirk was killed during a campus event in Utah. The man accused of killing him, Tyler Robinson, is in court today.
15: Robinson's defense team tried multiple strategies to get the possibility of the death sentence off the table and delay the beginning of the preliminary hearing. In Utah, a preliminary hearing is used to determine if there's probable cause to move forward with a murder trial. Late last week, the Utah Supreme Court denied three appeals by Robinson's legal team, which paved the way for the prelim to begin today with a camera in court. Tyler Robinson is charged with aggravated murder in the assassination of Charlie Kirk.
11: That's Fox News correspondent Matt Finn from Provo, Utah. Charlie Kirk's widow, Erica, and his parents are attending the court hearing. Fourth of July violence and why personal accountability is such a big issue for state leaders. 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
16: Coming up on Tony Katz today, President Trump heads to Turkey. The U.S. faces Belgium, and people who hated America 250 celebrations are just weird. 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
11: And WIBC news time is 12:03 on this Monday afternoon. Indiana gas prices falling this afternoon to $3.04 a gallon, down from $3.21 last week. Diesel prices also dropping. They're down to $4.93. They were about $6 a month ago. A 10-year-old boy shot and killed in Northwest Indiana Sunday. Jake McDaniel with the details.
13: Montana Weathers from Chicago was visiting family in Gary. Just before 1 that morning, police learned the boy and a 50-year-old man had been shot on Chase Street near West 5th Avenue and Bridge Street. Both were taken to a hospital where Montana later died. Gary police say the loss of a child is a tragedy that hurts the community. Jake McDaniel, 93 WIBC Mobile News.
11: Indy Metro Police have released homicides statistics for the first part of this year. They say most of the killings they're looking at fall under the murder category. They've opened 62 homicide cases, and nearly half of them are still active. Starting next year, health coverage changes will impact thousands of you. Johnette Cruz with the details.
14: The state on Monday announced new implementation details for Healthy Indiana Plan work requirements. Beginning January 1st of 2027, able-bodied members ages 19 to 64 must complete 80 hours a month of work, job training, or community service to keep their benefits. Governor Mike Braun says the move reinforces personal responsibility and long-term independence. State health officials will begin hosting regional town halls this summer to help members prepare. Johnette Cruz, 93 WIBC Mobile News.
11: The Indiana Pacers will tip off summer league play this week on Friday in Las Vegas as Braden Smith, the former Purdue guard, gets his first shot in the NBA in Las Vegas last night.
17: Final score, Fever 84, Aces 68. Indiana wins in the regular season in Vegas for the first time ever.
11: That's John Nolan along the Indiana Fever Radio Network as Kelsey Mitchell led the team with 27 points and the team playing without Caitlin Clark, who missed the game with a back injury.
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11: 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I'm Ryan Hedrick on The Level on the Go and at WIBC.com.
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0: you know, Venezuela was amazing, and we're getting along great with Venezuela. We paid for the war many times over, and Venezuela is doing better. The relationship is very, very good, and we're doing very well with Iran. We wiped out their Navy, their Air Force, their radar, their leaders. We wiped out everybody. And then I heard they're doing very well. No, they're not doing well at all. They want to make a deal so badly. But we'll see what happens. They have to make the right deal because they cannot have a nuclear weapon. They cannot have a nuclear weapon. It's very simple. You want to see a bad stock market? Let them use a nuclear weapon. I'll show you a bad stock market, right?
1: That is President Donald Trump. He is there in the Rose Garden. He is addressing some financial executives and anybody else who wanted to show up and get a free piece of chicken. I assume that's what they serve at lunch in the Rose Garden. Tony Katz today. A pleasure, guys. Good to be here. Good to be with you. Find everything at TonyKatz.com. 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
1: Who think that somehow they can make it work. Just deluded. Meanwhile, the president is talking. Let's hear what he has to say from the Rose Garden.
2: So, but we're doing very well. They've agreed to a lot of things that a lot of people said they wouldn't agree to. We'll see what happens. We're going to win one way or the other. We'll win the nice way or the not nice way. But I want to welcome everybody to the Rose Garden. What you're sitting on, the stone, is sort of a replica of the color of the White House. This was grass, and I love grass, but... You know, the White House was built on a wetland, and the grass was always very wet. And if you were sitting here right now, your shoes would be destroyed. You would be extremely unhappy with me. You'd want to leave. The men wouldn't like it, but the women would, with their beautiful, I won't name the group, but you know who I'm talking about, those extremely high heels. They'd be sinking into, I used to call it the quicksand. It was a quicksand pit. So we've redone it. We built the Presidential Walk of Fame, which starts with George Washington and goes all the way up to Trump. And it's been so popular. We've redone the path. All the stone was broken. It was in terrible shape. And we put beautiful granite pavers in that will last. They say it has a million-year life. They go a million-year plus. They rate stone, you know, 35,000 pounds per square inch. So think of it.
1: I got to tell you. The man is absolutely unstoppable. You know, after this, he's getting on a plane. He's going to Turkey for the NATO meetings. He's going to, the story is he's going to meet with Zelensky, of course, of Ukraine. He's going to meet with the leader of Syria, which is in and of itself interesting because he has met with the leadership of Syria before. The leadership of Syria, former Al-Qaeda, formerly on the terror watch list of the United States. But they're the people who moved Bashar al-Assad out. And now you have the Syrian leader, President Ahmed al-Shara. And he's been helpful with rooting out terrorists in Syria. We have reduced sanctions. Are we about to see more of this? But President Trump is talking about stone. He's talking about... He's talking about walkways. Sometimes you just got to be engaged with it.
2: Nature makes a stone far greater than we can. There's no stone that we can make. There's no concrete or mix that we can make that's 35,000 pounds per square inch. But it's gotten rave reviews. I don't know if anybody's up and seen it, but this is the walk to the Oval Office and walk to the West Wing. And so we've done a job, and we've taken about 150 years of paint off of the columns and redid them. They were in very bad shape. You know, when you have 150 coats of paint on something, it's not good. You're supposed to, what they call, strip it. I don't use a word like that too easily. I will tell you, in construction, if you don't strip the paint off, it gets worse and worse and worse, and it was looking bad. You couldn't even see the details of what was up here. We very carefully stripped it. Now we're doing it. You notice the scaffolding on the front of the White House we're doing. A lot of love is being put in the White House.
1: Well, I'm glad. And it still is upsetting a tremendous number of people. It used to be they were only upset with what was happening to the ballroom. Remember, we're building a ballroom and we're doing a ballroom and this in the ballroom and it's terrible on the ballroom. Then they decided, why are we upset with the ballroom? What we should be really upset with is the reflecting pool. You see, the reflecting pool is the worst thing that ever happened. It's not, of course. But they can't stop themselves from being angry, which is a worthy discussion. The cleanup has got the left apoplectic. You say to me, Tony, is this the top story of the day? It is a story about what it is we focus on. The red card is a story today. The World Cup is a story.

0: story, for sure. The SAVE Act is a story, for sure. It's all on the list. I've got it. How about President Trump both at Mount Rushmore and then on July 4th, Independence Day, in D.C., talking about the communists? We're not going to let that happen. Outrageously important stories. The Washington Post coming out today saying, ooh, it's a risk for the Republicans to be talking about communism. It's not a risk for the Democrats to be communists? Honey, sit down. Sit down. Weren't you the same people who tried to tell me that Khashoggi was a journalist? Sit down. I don't think he should have been chopped up by the Saudis, but don't tell me that guy was a journalist. Honey, please. It's a risk for the Republicans. I think the president should triple down. Of course we should triple down on the whole communist conversation. Why is this so important, this story? Why would I lead with Stone and the ballroom and the reflecting pool? Because it doesn't matter how minute of a subject we are discussing, the left will decide that that is the most awful thing. It's Independence Day. It's 250 years of being awesome. And the left is putting out video after video after video of what a terrible, racist place this is. How awful, how bigoted, how shameful. We need to do this. We're not doing enough of that. As a matter of fact, they then skip anything about our history and say anything that's good, it was because of an immigrant or a migrant. They were all immigrants. Oh! They can't be happy. They can't see through their own anger and dismalness. They can't see through their own rage. How is it possible that it's not better that your house gets a fresh coat of paint and the old paint stripped away so you can see the detail? As a matter of just any basic conversation, how is that not better? You take a look at your house right now. Would it look better with a fresh coat of paint? The answer is, unless you just had it painted or unless you just had it sided, the concept of would it look better with a fresh coat of paint, the answer is yes. If it wouldn't look better with a fresh coat of paint, no one would ever put a fresh coat of paint on. I painted my garage. I know, right? The truth is, the garage looked like garbage. We didn't want it to look like garbage. We wanted it to look better. We painted the garage. It does look better. Coat of paint does that. And sometimes, to make it work right, you got to take off the old coats of paint. This creates anger amongst the left. What a thing. What a thing to be angry about. But everything creates anger on the left. And that's the story. So when the president gets to the Rose Garden, he starts talking about stones, starts talking about painting, you can imagine the left loses their mind, because they want to lose their mind. They need to lose their mind. And all they need is anything, any little thing to allow them to do so. But the president wasn't done with just stones and paint.
1: If Chicago would call me, I would wipe out crime so fast, would remove the hardcore criminals like I did in Washington, D.C., in Memphis, and in New Orleans. We were not just a question of, you know, we're going to have big, strong soldiers. That's the least that, well, it's very important. But we removed in your place, you know, 2,900 career criminals. Many of them came through the Biden administration's stupid open border policy. They poured in. And I just want to give a little extra thing. Thanks a lot, Jeff. You're doing a fantastic job. And I'm glad you called, but he called me up 2 days ago and he said, we just had the lowest crime numbers we've had in 50 years, 5-0. And we haven't even finished it yet, but they're down like 85%. You'll be down to 90-95%. But we removed the criminals. We took them out. We're not letting them stay because they're criminals and they'll...
0: Should someone ask the Washington Post, should President Trump and Republicans run on that? They shouldn't run on being opposed to communism. No, Democrats should simply embrace communists and Nazis in their party, which is what they do. Should Republicans run on being the people actually doing something about law and order and crime? Just a question, Washington Post. What should they run on? These people are embarrassing. They think they have their finger on the pulse of what Americans are focused on. This is what Americans are focused on. The hatred of Donald Trump is meaningless pablum bullcrap. It's ridiculous. I don't know about you, but my life does not exist. It isn't predicated on what's the word I'm looking for? On whether or not there's a love for the president. What does that matter? Am I getting results? Like him, don't like him, who cares? Trump's personality, not my personality, not interested. I want results. I got enough personality for the both of us. And I think you do too. It's results. Am I getting what I need? Well, I have a secure border. Well, I'm actually dealing with these drug dealers. Well, I'm removing illegal immigrants from the country. And yes, we're doing away with crime in major cities, which make those cities safer and I can go travel. I was talking to my oldest earlier, right? Summer is going to come to a close and college will be returned to. What do you want to do? Well, we still have some time. He's a baseball guy, so we're going to go catch a game. All right, so I'm in Indianapolis, so you go to the Reds, right? Drive over to Cincinnati, or you can head over to St. Louis to see the Cardinals, or you drive to Chicago and you can see the Cubs or the White Sox. You can go to Detroit and see the Tigers, right? You got some options, got some opportunities. And he's like, "I White Sox are doing well. Maybe see the White Sox." And I'm like, "Well, that sounds great." And then I realized I have to drive to Chicago. I want to see more of this. I want to see more of what Trump's doing. I want to see governors do it. For what reason isn't Gretchen Whitmer? For what reason is Gretchen Whitmer not participating in this and trying to get something done? This is the stuff. This is what I voted for. Trump putting his name on currency? I didn't vote for any of that crap. See, I got to deal with some of the nonsense to get to some of what I need. Yeah, he's putting now his name is on currency. He's putting his name on it. And Scott Bessent's like, this is great. No, it's not, Scott Bessent. You don't actually care about it. What are you talking about? Who are you kidding, Scott, the Treasury Secretary? It's great that he's putting his signature on it for America's 250th birthday. It's ridiculous. Stop naming things after yourself. See what I just did? I can have two conversations at once. I can talk about somebody having all the personality problems in the world and recognize the good. It doesn't have to make me angry. It doesn't have to make me vicious or violent. That cannot be said of the political left. They'll look at that and say, Trump is terrible, Trump is awful, and all these poor people, what, the poor illegal immigrants? I'm more interested in the American citizen. Yes, I rank them in the American citizen. Comes first. They can't stop being angry. They can't stop hating me. I just want success. I want what I voted for. And I think you do too. The problem is that the emotional stuff can wear you down. And it becomes infuriating. It becomes ugly. We'll get into how you overcome that. In the meantime, the SAVE Act. Oh, if you want Republicans to actually do something that I want to vote for, get that done already. That story is coming up. I'm Tony Katz, and this is Tony Katz Today.
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0: forward on the SAVE Act? Or are Republicans going to keep kidding themselves that they're serious about voter ID? Tony Katz today. I was on Newsmax just a little bit earlier, and we were discussing this and the comments of Representative Ana Paulina Luna, where she's not stopping anything from happening. She's saying, if you want my vote, I'm telling you how to get it. I like how she is standing up here. I think it's extremely important. The SAVE Act is voter ID. That's what it is. The SAVE Act is voter ID. No, it's oppressive because now you have to prove who you are. If you change your name, you got to go prove it. Otherwise, you can't vote. You have to prove who you are. Correct. And I don't understand why anybody is arguing this. What Ana Paulina Luna said is, why don't we put the SAVE Act and connect it here? And then why don't we take voter ID and proof of citizenship and put it in over here? And when we send this legislation with the NDAA, the National Defense Authorization Act, send it all up to the Senate. The Senate's going to screw around with it and mess with it and futz around with it and do all sorts of things. But maybe they'll keep some of these provisions and it'll help. We'll get somewhere. I understand the map. Now, it might not be the best solution, but at least it is an idea. We don't even have the House in session right now. I don't believe in uniparty, as I've discussed many times. But I do believe very aggressively in slapping around your member of Congress, theoretically, metaphorically, not physically. I don't believe in any of that stuff. Don't be silly. You've got a Republican member of the House who isn't going to vote for the SAVE Act. Whoop, they're going to go. That's okay. It's okay to say that's my subject. And you got to go. And you're fired. Is that how it works? Is that a Trump? Well, that wasn't bad. It wasn't great. It wasn't great. But I did the point in the toss. You got to go. Right? It wasn't Sophie Cunningham. But it was close. It was just a boom, boom. It was like a, right? And a flick of the wrist. Like, all right, you got to go, and you got to go, and your mother's got to go, and you got to, you could say, but you got to go right there. That wasn't bad. This is the subject. I don't know what the House is waiting for, and I sure as bloody heck don't know what the Senate is waiting for. I don't know what it is that they have such an issue with. They got to hear from you. No more issues. Get it done. And as for whether or not you have to agree with Donald Trump on everything, well, I just proved you don't. Keep it here. I'm Tony Katz.
1: 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On the level. On the go.
2: What the commander-in-chief has to say. I'm Jeanette Cruz. Here's what's trending at 12:30. President Trump is set to travel to Turkey for the annual NATO summit as the conflict in Ukraine continues. Speaking to reporters at the White House, President Trump says he believes an end to the war is near.
3: This is one that I think we're getting much closer than people realize. And President Putin wants it to end. I will tell you that very strongly. A good call. And President Zelensky actually wants it to end now.
2: A Michigan Democrat pulls the plug on her bid for the U.S. Senate. Fox's Jeff Manasso.
4: A month before the party primary, Michigan Democrat State Senator Mallory McMorrow, who is trailing in the polls, suspending her campaign for U.S. Senate, vowing on social media.
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2: And Microsoft has announced it's laying off 4,800 Xbox gaming employees. I'm Jeanette Cruz on the level, on the go, and on WIBC.com.
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0: Everybody needs to wake up.
1: Well, you talk about all the things that they're for, and the Democrats are having to have this internal fight over how much of this they're going to allow. They keep saying that they have a big tent, but do you think they internally understand what their party is facing?
0: I think quietly the Democrat establishment on Capitol Hill understands that, but they feel powerless to stop it, because if they stand up and say this is wrong, the problem they have is the energy, the excitement, the money, the grassroots is on the side of the insurgent left, and this is a threat that we have never seen before in the elected system of our government. Ronald Reagan used to warn about communism. He talked about it, but it was a distant threat across the world, and now the barbarians are inside the gate. So
2: that is correct, Speaker Johnson. The barbarians are indeed inside the gates. Tony Katz today. Good to be here. Good to be with you. The problem is we pay the barbarians. That's the problem. We pay these people because we send our kids to college, and we have yet to be willing to say no. We have yet to be willing to say to our kids, we're not doing this. Not sending you there. The answer is no. Absolutely not. You're not going to that school with my money. Until we do this, until we look at our children and say, we love you more than you love yourself, and we're not going to let you be poisoned by these absolute barbarians, we're going to keep losing. But I thought it was a very, very interesting statement. This was from, I'm saying the Washington Post, someone at the Washington Post, that if for Republicans, it's pretty risky. Pretty risky to be talking about communism. So this was a panel on MS Now, or Ms. Now, as they sometimes call it. And I don't know the people on this panel, but all of them look outrageously joyless. Now, sometimes you're caught in a bad moment, right? Maybe it's just a bad moment. But there's not a one of them that looks like, you know what, my life has gone according to plan. And they're having a conversation about this.
1: It was Orrin Mamdani. Kate, Republicans are definitely seizing on primary victories of Democratic Socialists to paint all Democrats as not only socialists, but label progressives as communists. House Speaker Mike Johnson is now warning.
2: I just want to say for the record, MS Now, not all Democrats are communists. But the Democrat Party wants to embrace all communists and doesn't mind them in the tent. Oh, we've got a big tent, big wide tent, big fat wide tent, huge tent. We welcome in the communists. You nominate commies and you nominate Nazis and you don't say no, so therefore you're fine with communists and Nazis. And now that you've brought them into the party, some of you are communists and Nazis, so the Democrat Party has communists and Nazis. Don't get angry because of what you've done, and don't tell me I am pouncing or seizing. I'm noticing and sharing with everybody I know that the Democrats embrace, condone, endorse, support, and hug communists and Nazis. These are the facts. And what was the question asked to President Trump all this weekend and his people? Well, there were the Proud Boys going for a march in D.C. Why won't he denounce the Proud Boys? I think that it's always important to denounce a group that is sponsored by the Southern Poverty Law Center. Wait, is it Proud Boys or was it the other group with the khakis and the masks and everything else that the Southern Poverty Law Center provided dollars for there in Charlottesville, where Heather Hare lost her life? That was the Southern Poverty Law Center that sponsored those hateful lowlifes, those white nationalists. Just making sure we all understand what the Southern Poverty Law Center did. See, the Democrats embrace communists and they embrace Nazis and they love them and they hold them and they kiss them and they squeeze them. It's the old cartoon. You know where I was going with it. Yeah, you did. And then it's the Southern Poverty Law Center that embraces white nationalists and kiss them and love them and hold them and squeeze them. Why isn't President Trump denouncing this group? Why the hell are you funding them, people? You want to talk about where the damn problem is? The call's coming from inside the House. But the the question comes up to Speaker Johnson about the question I was talking about was about Speaker Johnson talking about communists. And then you have these people from MSNBC making a very interesting statement.
1: There are, quote, many Mamdanis popping up. Is this going to be the GOP's central messaging ahead of the midterms? And are there any early indication that it's working?
3: The early indication is that this will be a major part of their messaging, and it's certainly a gamble to think that people are going to resonate with that word as opposed to words like inflation or cost of living or affordability. And it's not to say that the Republicans don't have a point about the way that the Democratic Party is moving in many of these major cities where you do have more liberal voters. We are seeing a big shift to the left. That is a gamble for the Democratic Party, especially going into the midterms in swing areas. Are there more left-wing candidates going to resonate with your independent voter? That's a pretty big gamble to take.
2: Now, you can argue she's just trying to hit it down the middle, this a member of the editorial board of the Washington Post. It is not a gamble to point out the commie. It's not a gamble to point out the people who want to destroy Western civilization. It's not a gamble in any way, shape, or form. It's the right thing to do. But you have to say it right. You can't warn of communism. You have to call somebody a commie who is. And what does the commie do? Well, the commie makes everything more expensive. And the commie takes away opportunity from the 22-year-old. Oh, I'm sorry, we don't know this? I mean, see, that's the problem. Because you have Bernie Sanders talking to you, and Bernie Sanders is a liar. Bernie Sanders, his entire life, he has waited for this moment and has tried to cultivate this moment. And now, in the swan song, he's finally getting what he wants. You know, his entire life, he never actually held a job? No, he worked for the government. That's all he did. All he did is work for the government. All he did was take from you. And while he took from you, all he talked about is why he should take more from you. Oh, he always couched it as somebody else. It used to be millionaires and billionaires, and then he himself became a millionaire, and then it was billionaires. But as we have seen from Ro Khanna, who desperately wants to take his place, the congressman from California, it used to be a billionaire's tax, and now it's on all income over $50 million, and not just income, wealth. Over 50 million. Well, it doesn't affect me. I don't have $50 million. Everybody over $50 million, they could pay 2%. And then it'll be 5 million. And then it'll be 500,000. And then you'll be like, well, wait a second. I own a house and I have a 401k and I might have that. Wait a second. Why are they coming after me? Oh, don't complain, kitten. Shh, shh, shh, shh. Rest now, child. It'll be all right. We're going to do what's best for you. And you just comply. Just comply. Everything will be fine if you just comply. Bernie Sanders has never held a job. He has been a mooch taker loser his whole life. And somehow a 22-year-old is supposed to look at this doddering old fool who has never once created anything or contributed anything to society and say, yep, I'm following that guy? Someone's going to have a lot more faith than 22-year-olds. Could we please show them a little more respect than that? Because this is what they're getting sold, and there are 22-year-olds buying into it. Well, how do they not? Because from the time they were 18 to 22, they went to these universities, and before that they went to these schools, private schools or public schools, where parents ceded the educational and academic high ground to the alleged expert because they have a degree. They're not experts. Doctors who mutilate children under the guise of gender-affirming care aren't experts. They're mutilators, and they should be in jail. You see how that works? It's like calling Bernie Madoff a finance expert. Nope. It's why it's so important that teachers know that they're not in charge. Parents are in charge. Parents decide. Now, sometimes parents make bad decisions, But they are in charge. It's not a gamble to notice what is happening. And this is where I'm going to try and take a much nicer take here on Kate Andrews. I don't know Kate Andrews. She's the one who was just speaking, Washington Post editorial board member. It's not a gamble to say what it is we can all see. It's a gamble to make some kind of statement not based on facts. I'll give you an example. It was a gamble to label Renee Good as a domestic terrorist. That was a gamble. Didn't pay off. Was Renee Good a good person? Not in my view. You're talking about a woman who had children. We call that a mother. And she decided to block traffic, to disobey a direct order from ICE, and to try and run over an ICE officer. Bad things happened. And she is culpable in her own death. Does that mean that there shouldn't be an investigation? Of course that should mean there's an investigation. There is an investigation. Is she off the hook? Absolutely not. And anybody who says so is a liar. But when they decided that they were going to go out there and say domestic terrorist, well, that didn't work out so well. They elect communists. They elect Nazis. They support Marxists. Their candidates are on record. There is no gamble. What there is a need to explain what that means. And I argue there's a need to explain how this screws younger generations. Because if you think the job market is bad now, wait until you see the world with no markets. It's going to stink to high heaven. You think that we have an issue right now with housing? Wait till you see housing under their belief of rent freezes. If you go their way, you won't be able to find an apartment anywhere. There aren't going to be no houses. No one will build. There will be no jobs. There will be no building. All there will be is them taxing people and stealing from people until there is no more money. And then you'll realize Margaret Thatcher was right. Socialism works until you run out of other people's money. Bernie Sanders, Gen Z, can't create for you a better life. Bernie Sanders could not create for you a life that he has been able to live, and that man never held a job. Never signed the front of a paycheck. Bernie Sanders created nothing. You'll never have a life as good as Bernie Sanders. He took it. He took it. Stole it from American after American after American. And there's no way for you to get that. No. The way for you to get a life is to be able to earn it and grow it. And that's what capitalism can do and a republic can do. And that's why you got to push Bernie and the rest of this group of sad little people to the side. They don't want you to have a life. We do. I'm Tony Katz, and this is Tony Katz Today.
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0: you're going to hear me dig in over the next week or so, really, because to watch the spectacularness of America 250, and to watch these people on the left be angry about it, and, you know, it's like Chuck Todd is, Trump ruined it, and the left is, America's always been terrible, and anything good in America is because of a black woman. Couldn't white men have done good things, and white women, and black men, and Asian men? And what are you doing? Why does everyone have to be so angry and so ridiculous? Well, this is going to bring us to a story of the level of anger that's on the political left. What it is they do every day and what it is they tell people every day. And this is Sunny Hostin on The View.
1: I said this on this show many, many years ago, because this is my 10th year on the show. And I said there are times when I walk into a community and I see American flags all over the community, and I suddenly feel unsafe because there is a section of this country that has co-opted the American flag, and they equate being an American or an American flag with white supremacy, and that should never be
2: ever
1: the symbol of white.
0: It's not, and if you think it is, you're crazed. But I know that Juan Williams once said, whenever he sees somebody in Muslim garb, he becomes afraid. And that guy got thrown out of NPR and was then told that he wasn't mentally competent. The American flag makes you think of white supremacists. You want that. The American flag makes me think of my grandparents who came from Poland. Hey. Everybody's different. This is Tony Katz today.
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28: Integrity and credibility. I'm Lisa Brady, Fox News. 2 points emphasized by the head of FIFA in a message just posted about the call he got from President Trump seeking review of a decision against a U.S. player at the World Cup. The FIFA president says their judicial bodies are independent and operate autonomously.
29: Following a red card issued to American striker Flo Balogun last week, President Trump says he did ask FIFA President Gianni Infantino to review the decision.
30: You know, I didn't tell him what to do. I can't tell him what to do, but... And I don't believe he made the decision. I think it was a committee that made the decision. And they made the right decision because, number one, it wasn't a foul.
29: FIFA announced Sunday it was allowing Balogun to play despite a red card issued to the American player during last week's elimination game against Bosnia. Belgium Soccer Federation is protesting the decision that it says violates FIFA and World Cup rules.
28: Fox's Jared Halpern at the White House. The U.S. plays Belgium tonight. The Athletic just reporting moments ago that Belgium's appeal has been deemed inadmissible. President Trump taking questions during an Oval Office event before heading to a NATO summit that begins tomorrow in Turkey, where he says the war between Russia and Ukraine will be discussed.
31: This is one that I think we're getting much closer than people realize.
28: He says both the Russian and Ukrainian leaders want it to end as Russia exploits gaps in Ukraine's air defenses and Ukraine uses drones to target energy facilities deeper into Russia. A preliminary hearing underway in Utah on whether there's enough evidence to send Charlie Kirk's accused assassin Tyler Robinson to trial.
32: This is not intended to chill what you present, but keep in mind that the standard is probable cause, and that is what the court as a magistrate will be looking to.
28: District Judge Tony Graff, as prosecutors begin with law enforcement witnesses, the defense expected to challenge ballistics and DNA evidence. 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
33: What the data shows. It's mostly cloudy, 83 degrees in downtown Indianapolis. I'm Johnette Cruz. Here's what's trending at 102. IMPD homicide detectives are continuing their work as homicide investigations add up this year. Ryan Hedrick explains.
34: They've logged 62 investigations and 51 of those involve murder. 45 cases remain open and officers have made 15 arrests tied to this year's killings. The department says each case has its own challenges, different neighborhoods, different circumstances, and detectives are working to bring the open investigations to a close. Ryan Hedrick, 93 WIBC, Mobile News.
33: Indiana's fighting to keep tourism dollars from slipping across state lines, Jake McDaniel reports.
35: Bordering states with larger budgets are targeting the same travelers, says Amy Howell with the Indiana Destination Development Corporation. She tells Inside Indiana Business the challenge is keeping tourism numbers growing.
36: We are very similar to our bordering states, so we have to market to them what is different. And so we talk of that we have a national park, the resort community of French Lick, the Pete Golf Trail around the state.
35: Howell says people want to come and stay in Indiana rather than just sightsee. That's why popular tourist spots like Holiday World and Splash and Safari is investing millions of dollars to build its newest water coaster. Jake McDaniel, 93 WIBC Mobile News.
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33: Now here's a forecast from the American Standard Cooling Weather Center.
8: We're going to have mostly cloudy skies today with a chance for spotty showers and thunderstorms this afternoon. We'll reach a high near 83 degrees. Shower chances end tonight with lows in the upper 60s. I'm Fox 59 meteorologist Amber Hardwick for 93 WIBC.
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10: So we're investigating it right now. I've got Beth on the case. Who's Beth? Well, Beth may very well be doing research for us in the near future. We're doing a full on-air interview with her. Tony Katz. Tony Katz today. What is Beth interviewing or interviewing for, or researching? There's a story that Graham Plattner has canceled all his upcoming campaign events. Canceled them all. The Nazi from Maine canceled them all. Why? Possible new scandal. What could be new? He said, knowing it could be really bad. Good Lord. But the thing is, when something comes across on social media, you don't know whether to believe it or not. It's like when I first saw the photo of the senator from Arizona, Mark Warner. Not Mark Warner, Mark Kelly. Mark Warner's from Virginia. I swear to you, I saw this and I thought this was AI. This is Arizona Senator leftist Mark Kelly, the astronaut, the one who said to our military, you don't have to follow the directives and the orders of the commander-in-chief. And he is wearing a Mexico jersey, World Cup jersey. He's wearing Mexico's jersey. That's bold. That right there is pretty bold.

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1: Other places. He runs this show called Financial Audit. I don't know the dude from a hole in the wall. He doesn't seem to me like the kind of guy I'm going to hang out with, personality-wise. Doesn't mean that he isn't successful at what he does. And what he does is he takes these people who don't understand why they are financially illiterate, and he says, well, maybe it's because you're blanking financially illiterate, you blanking blank, and you dumb blank, and your mother's a blankety blank blank, and your father's a blankety blankety blank blank blank. Oh, yeah, kiss my blank. That's him. That's him. And I can't, he has what we call a grating personality. But people go on the show, and I guess they're paid to go on the show, and he does a whole thing. He's got a whole system. I don't even quite, it's actually quite impressive. The whole thing he's created. And the fact that he might not be my guy in terms of personality is inconsequential. He's got himself a show. Well, he has on this woman who describes herself as a socialist. And she is trying to explain to him why socialism is good. And Caleb Hammer is asking the right question. Where has it worked? And what you're about to hear, if you're engaged in the live stream, I'm sharing the TikTok video. How he addressed the situation. And the one thing that he does, which is a very, very good technique and not an easy technique, he does not stray. Even when he's willing to give a little bit just to see if there's an answer, he does not stray.
2: Socialist state, we've had free and fair elections. People had to say, where has this ever been proven to work?
3: In Cuba, they have
2: free and fair elections.
3: They have constant elections.
2: Free and fair?
3: Constant elections.
2: Free and fair?
3: For many things.
2: Free and fair.
3: Well, does it cost to go to an election?
1: Now, him throwing down his glasses and putting his hand to his head, he is all of us in that moment. Do you think that Caleb Hammer, when was asking about free and fair elections, he meant that there was no cost to the election? So this chick is either purposefully stupid or she is stupid. Let's go back and do this again.
2: Socialist state, we've had free and fair elections. People had to say, where has this ever been proven to work?
3: In Cuba, they have
2: free and fair elections.
3: They have constant elections.
2: Free and fair?
3: Constant elections.
2: Free and fair?
3: For many things.
2: Free and fair.
3: Well, does it cost to go to an election?
2: Fair elections?
1: So he's willing to concede the point on free and fair just to try and get her to say something, and he gives up the word free because she's too stupid to understand what it is. I swear to you, playing that, you could hear people in their cars taking blood pressure medication. Just, oh, I need to relax. It's just so, this is the socialist. They don't know anything, and that's the story.

0: And when he presses on fair elections, she's like,
1: oh,
0: yup.
1: Good death.
0: She's just nodding.
1: Oh.
0: No proof of this.
2: Yeah, you didn't see people flee the United States on boats to get to Cuba, by the way. Socialism, fascism, both anti-capitalism, both anti-free market, state-controlled. What's different is in socialism, they at least pretend to care about everyone equally. In fascism, they'll, you know, kind of put away the people that aren't providing as much. That's the difference. That's usually the difference. There's full...
3: And you like the putting people...
2: No, I don't like fascism. I like capitalism. I like lowercase L liberalism.
3: That's when they put them away.
2: Is, oh my goodness, she can't listen. She's actually... She's actually the dumbest person I've ever, ever f***ing had. They're both one-party states. They're not free. There's no free and fair election. So, I mean, we're looking this up. So, what they're...
0: That's right. These people don't know anything. And they're proud of how little they know. Because the trick to being a... what they'll call a socialist... is never actually knowing and never questioning. It is believing that you are right, and if you are just in this belief, everything will work out because you're good and other people are bad. Not based on data, but based on how you feel. She knows she has no argument. She knows she cannot... engage a conversation. She knows that her position cannot be defended, but she has never been called on to defend the position. She's only been called on to be a useful idiot, and that's all she can offer. Nothing else. They know nothing, these socialists. They know nothing, and they provide nothing, and they create nothing. They can only take. This video has to be shared with your kids, your grandchildren, your nieces, your nephews, everyone. And you have to share it with a 24-year-old and say, why would anybody want to be this? You're not this. You're so much better than this. Don't be this. You can't be a socialist if they're a socialist. Look how dumb that socialist is. Now, this poor girl who's now been put up as the poster child for ignoramuses, that's got to be rough. But there's a never-ending amount of girls like that. And it is usually women. As we have stated many times, white liberal women are the worst. They're the worst. They get into guilt. They feel guilty about this, guilty about that. They are easily manipulated. When you take a look at the numbers of these communists, this is Batya. We've done a Sean Spicer show together a few times. Batya Unger-Sargon, and I don't agree with her on everything. She has some takes that are way too left and simply unacceptable. But she does a show on News Nation, and she is breaking down some numbers regarding these leftists and what it is that they're all about.
4: Heroes defeated a 15-term incumbent, Congresswoman Diana DeGette, in Denver. The socialists want you to believe that these victories are the result of working class people flocking to their candidates. They want you to believe that they are fighting the oligarchy and taking on the billionaires and special interests and bringing back an agenda focused on the multiracial working class. Alas, this is a load of malarkey. A 2021 survey of DSA members found that 85% were white, just 9% were Hispanic, and just 4% black. Even Trump got 24% of black men to vote for him, and he won Hispanic men outright. As for a working class organization, just 4% of DSA members had blue-collar jobs, while 6 in 10 had professional jobs, and the remainder were unemployed or students.
0: Let me translate that for you, Batya. All of these loser socialists are rich white kids who hate their parents and want to play act and pretend that they're doing something for the common good because they don't know how to do anything for themselves and they would like to feel something in their souls. If you are not a rich white kid, what are you doing hanging out with these people? What are you doing? Why buy into this? You can have a much better life. You don't need any of this garbage. You don't need these trash people. Not for a second. Show them both clips. Show them the show. This is what they sound like, and they all look the same. They're all rich white kids. There's a place north of Indianapolis. A center of financial success where people live. And I know the town because I may possibly live in that town. And they had high schoolers doing a rally opposed to ICE. And they were walking up and down Main Street and they were giving cops the finger. These are high schoolers. And when they were done, they got into their BMW that daddy got for them and drove back to their house with a gate. And not a one of them thought, hey, wait a second, maybe I'm full of crap. These socialists know nothing because no one ever requires them to know something. No one ever pushes back on them. No one ever says, I'm not funding this anymore. Because they come from parents, not in every case, but in too many cases, that have a weakness and an unwillingness to put their foot down. And in some cases, they have put their foot down, and yeah, their children don't talk to them anymore, and it is absolutely awful. And I only hope, that is never my case, and so far, so good. But can you imagine we're losing a generation to this kind of slop? All they have to do is see it. And all we have to do is trust Gen Z enough to be honest with them and clear with them and respectful of the fact that not all of them are this ridiculous. And they'll come around. So will their friends. The millennials we may have lost. Gen Z is more than catchable. Keep it here. I'm Tony Katz, and this is Tony Katz Today.
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0: updates galore. I'm going to get into it. But there was a story in the New York Post about Joe Biden. And people are like, oh, sure, you're still talking about Joe Biden. I think it's important to discuss the damage done. And the things that are coming out now, the data that we see, just absolutely awful. Tony Katz today. Good to be with you. Find everything I do at TonyKatz.com. The phone number, 833-GOT-TONY, 833-468-8669, 833-GOT-TONY. So here's the story about Biden. If you take a look at the policies of Joe Biden, if you take a look at what he did to the country with his radical approach to the border, which was open borders and try and suicide the nation, what you learn is that this is why we saw a housing crisis. So let me put this into a bit of context. If we take a look at what took place in Springfield, Ohio, and we take a look at the fact that they had 30,000 people dropped into this small town, and these 30,000 people were given government dollars to do this, that, and the other. Right? That's what happened. If you were talking about housing, one of the things you saw in Springfield was a big housing issue. And the big housing issue was because you could fit 8 or 9 or 10 people, all these individual single men, in a home, and you could charge them each one of them rent, or you could rent it to a family of 4 and get a fourth of the rent. Therefore, they threw these people out and they said, here you go. So housing did what? Became more expensive. So now take that on a mass scale and think of all of the people Joe Biden proactively, willfully, wantonly let into the country, aided by whoever was running the auto pen and Alejandro Mayorkas. Take a look at them and what they did to flood the country, to harm the country, to damage the country. And that's what they did. Doesn't it make absolutely perfect sense that prices would go up? Now, do we have an issue building starter homes? Do we have an issue in certain areas with housing? Absolutely true. But you start looking at data, you start looking at numbers, you're like, oh, yeah, I guess that does have an unintended consequence now, doesn't it? And certainly there's an unintended consequence every time you put a government dollar behind something. That's just easy money. Your easy money, my easy money, but easy money nonetheless. Meanwhile, Essence Magazine putting Ketanji Brown Jackson on the cover and kind of giving away the game. That's not the only story. Red card. And what just happened? Keep it here. This is Tony Katz today.
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2: What police are saying about this shooting? I'm Jeanette Cruz. Here's what's trending at 1:30. State police in Tennessee are investigating the shooting death of a Memphis man by National Guard military police officers. Fox's Evan Brown.
3: The two officers are with the National Guard and were involved in a pursuit with the man they shot. They say the man pointed his weapon at them, prompting them to fire. The man, now identified as 20-year-old Tyron Johnson, died at the scene.
2: The Trump administration is opening a new facility in Louisiana for migrant families who are self-deporting. Fox's Jessica Michael Rosenthal.
4: Immigration Customs Enforcement says the 500-bed facility planned at England Air Park, a mixed-use site on the former England Air Base outside Alexandria, Louisiana, could be operating as soon as next month. Records obtained by the Associated Press show it would be used as a 72-hour holding facility for migrants.
2: And the Department of Government Efficiency has closed its doors this past weekend. I'm Jeanette Cruz on The Level, on the go, and on WYBC.com.
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0: 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Live streaming on YouTube, on Rumble, on X, on Facebook. Just look for Tony Katz and boom, there you go. Three more things. These are stories that should be front page news, but because of the front page news, it isn't making front page news, but this one is. And this is about the red card, where it just came down that FIFA has rejected the request by Belgium. They have actually, I shouldn't say rejected, they've referred to it as inadmissible. In order to understand this, we got to start from the beginning. And we start with Flo Balogun. B-A-L-O-G-U-N. I believe it's pronounced Balogun, and that's the way I'm going to pronounce it. Balogun plays for the U.S. men's national team. And Balogun has been, what's the word I'm looking for? Crushing it. Absolutely crushing it. So, he is involved in the match with Bosnia and Herzegovina, which the U.S. eventually won 2-0 with 10 players. Why 10 players? 10 players, not 11 players, because Balogun got sent off with a red card. He was going for the ball, and his cleat met the opposing player's ankle. It's ugly to look at. But this happens. Kind of slid down the calf and gets to the ankle. This actually happened with Lionel Messi, Argentina. And no foul was called. Well, no foul was called originally, I believe, on this. And then they went to the VAR. Video assist referee. And they look at this in slow motion and they decide, oh, that's a penalty. Red card. Not only are you sent off, you have to leave the pitch. You don't get to play anymore. The team's not allowed to replace you, so they have to play with 10 men. Not only that, you can't play the next game. We're talking about the U.S.'s top scorer here. And this penalty, as I see it, was bunk from word go. This happens, okay. The U.S. actually wins this game 2-0. Not easy to do. Dear Lord, England beat Mexico 3-2 with 10 men. It was a defensive struggle beyond struggles. And Mexico is an excellent team, and they were playing in the Azteca, the stadium down there in Mexico. And that England won this thing is the biggest win for England, not on their home soil ever. That's how big this is. And for Mexico, it's beyond heartbreak. People start asking about this red card. And we should be clear, not everyone believes, hey, this is a good penalty. We know that one of the big announcers there for Fox, Zlatan, others, like, this is nonsense. This should never have happened. This is crazy. Maybe a yellow, a red. You don't send a guy off for this. This is nuts. Politico writes that soon after the victory from the U.S. against Bosnia and Herzegovina, Andrew Giuliani, who is the executive director of the FIFA World Cup Task Force for the White House, alerted President Trump of the red card. And that Trump then calls FIFA. Not only Trump, but Howard Lutnick, the Commerce Secretary. Then senior U.S. officials, soccer officials from all across the country. And they start reaching out to people. They're like, what in the world is this? Why in the world would you get a red card for this? Now, some people had stated it, that what Trump had done was reached out to the head of FIFA and said, you got to reverse this. You got to do this. Gianni Infantino, you can't have this. Got to get rid of it. The red card's got to go. I never liked red. Red's not my color. Unless it's in a tie, I don't like red. Red, no, no. So that's not the call that got made. The call that got made was, hey, Gianni Infantino, explain to me what the hell this is. Not a call asking for a reversal. The reversal conversation was already happening because the video-assisted referee was utilized to make the penalty call. And there's a question of whether or not that's allowable. What happens next? You've got these people calling. You've got these people checking. You've got these people reaching out. Then you have FIFA's disciplinary committee announcing that it was suspending Balogun's one-match suspension for a year, meaning he can play tonight against Belgium. Belgium spits out their waffles and go apoplectic. They're out of their minds. What do you mean he can play? Why is it that they overturn this? Does the U.S. control FIFA? This is a conspiracy. Absolute madness. Seriously, what happened to my waffle? They are out of their mind. They're just thankful they weren't already into the chocolates. They go to FIFA and say, this is a load of crap. You can't do this. And they're given the opportunity to appeal. Belgium faces the U.S. tonight and appeals the decision of FIFA to allow Balogun back onto the pitch. The FIFA Appeals Committee looked at the request from Belgium and says, yeah, you can't challenge this. You have no standing. Oh, yes, but we have to now play them, and now you're saying they can have the player back after you said they couldn't have the player. FIFA's response is, you're not the United States. You're not Bosnia-Herzegovina. You have no standing. So Belgium has no chance to appeal. Therefore, Balogun, B-A-L-O-G-U-N, is going to play tonight. Now, President Trump, never missing a moment, was doing his presser there with Michael Dell and Brad Gerstner and everybody talking about the Trump accounts, which launched today. And he's answering questions.
1: I wanted to ask you, can you describe your phone call with Gianni Infantino about the red card? And Belgium is appealing the decision. What's your
2: reaction? You're asking me about the whole soccer thing? So, yeah, I did. I spoke to Gianni, who's highly respected, who's produced the most successful World Cup in history by, they say, four times. This isn't just a success. I actually said, Johnny, we've got all these games. Each one is turning out to be a Super Bowl. Now, we have all these games. You know, when you think of it, every game is like a Super Bowl. Yes, I watched last night. What a game that was with Mexico and England. I mean, two countries, I don't know the players, although I think Kane is a great player. See, I played golf with him, and I like him a lot. He's a good golfer, too. But he's really great. But I watched, and no reason for me to watch, and you couldn't take your eyes off the game. Because I said, Johnny, you know, you have all these games, because they added games. In a country where really we don't, it's not our main sport, to put it mildly. And this has been four times more successful. He told me last night the numbers are four times greater. They think 50 or 60 million people are going to be watching the game tonight. I mean, you know, this is getting to be Super Bowl numbers. But you have a game tonight, and they think they're projecting a minimum of 50 million people watching a game. We call it soccer. It's called football, I guess, but we can't really call it football because it gets a little, there's a little confusion. So, yeah, you call it soccer. We're the only ones that do that, but we have football. And football's great, but I've never seen anything like it. So I saw the play, and I'm a person that loves sports and was a good athlete, and I understand sports really well, really well. And that wasn't a foul. That wasn't even an infraction. That was two guys running full speed that happened to crash into each other. You can't take your foot and properly place it on somebody else's foot when you're going, no, these are two great athletes that got tangled up, and this referee who is a little bit suspect.
0: Now, that part is actually a bit true. Stories about other games and other questionable calls and things like this. This is not the first time for him. Remember, this is FIFA, right? FIFA looks at the Olympic Committee when it comes to graft and corruption and says, hold my beer, which I already stole from you. That's FIFA. Brutal. So, yeah, this ref is a little bit questionable.
2: If you check his past, I don't want to say that because I don't like to create controversy, but very suspect. If you'd like, I'll provide you with the past. He made a call that nobody could believe. You know, even people on the other side, they said, oh, we got lucky. Wow, that's... And it's very interesting. They say they don't show them in slow motion. And I never realized that. I never heard of that before. That they're not allowed to review in slow motion because it's so different. Because you'll take one little quarter of a second and you'll see that a hand is touching a neck or you see something.
0: And that's why this conversation about the VAR, I don't know, it's code 27. I haven't had a chance to fully read that yet. And that's why the ruling got overturned. So Trump made the phone call and said, what in the world is this? So what happens now? You've got people on the left saying that this is now a corrupted World Cup. Trump has corrupted the World Cup. There'll always be an asterisk next to the U.S.'s name if the United States wins. Turns out Trump didn't have anything to do with this. He did call and ask what the story is, right? He didn't say, Trump very well could have said, you can't let this happen. What are you thinking? But this shouldn't have happened to begin with. It was a bad call to begin with. So now you've got the U.S., at full strength in this game. What do I think? I don't even think you have to play him. I think nothing would be better than not playing him. I think you can actually get away with resting him. You know what you can't get away with? Not keeping an eye on your data. 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

0: Russia is being accused of dumping anthrax-infected cattle carcasses in Ukraine. That's going great. Tony Katz today. Good to be with you. You know Trump is heading to Turkey today. He's heading there for a NATO summit. And while he's there, he is scheduled to have a meeting with Zelensky. And I think that Zelensky is basically going to look at him and say, where's the peace? You promised me peace. You yelled at me in the Oval Office. Well, Zelensky, you deserve to be yelled in the Oval Office. Don't get me wrong. Vance, you beat up pretty good. But Trump was right. And so you yelled at me in the Oval Office. Where's the peace? They're not coming to the table. No, and they're not going to. They are not going to. Did Russia do this? I don't know. I won't doubt it, though. No part of me would ever doubt that the Russians would engage in biological warfare. The most unsurprising thing ever. I was addressing this idea of hate. This idea that the left needs to be angry. Now, they think they've got policy now because they've got so many communists as nominees. They think they could really run on Medicare for All, which is universal health care, which is frightening in and of itself. Just a reminder that Republicans need a response to Obamacare, which they don't have yet. But the anger is everything. And that needs some discussion. That's coming up next. Keep it here. It's Tony Katz today.
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15: An appeal is rejected. I'm Lisa Brady, Fox News. Belgium losing its protest over a red card reversal ahead of tonight's World Cup match with the U.S.
16: We heard directly from FIFA. They have ruled Belgium's appeal against the reinstatement of Flo Balogun for tonight's critical game as inadmissible. They say that Belgium was not a party to this process and therefore has no standing for that appeal. That means the bottom line that Flo Balogun is available for selection if, of course, head coach Mauricio Pochettino decides to put him in the team, given everything that he and the entire U.S. team has been through.
15: Fox's Jonathan Hunt in Seattle. The Belgian Soccer Federation telling Fox it's given the U.S. Soccer Federation notice it will contest Balogun's eligibility if he is listed to play. The striker was given a controversial red card during last week's win over Bosnia-Herzegovina. President Trump telling reporters earlier today.
17: He didn't do anything wrong. Two people ran into each other. And by the way, if you look at that game, there were 10 instances where it was much rougher than that.
15: The president defending a call he made to the FIFA president asking for a review. The FIFA president says judicial bodies for the sport made the decision on reversing the red card independently and autonomously. Charlie Kirk's parents and widow are in the same courtroom with his accused assassin for the first time as a hearing begins on probable cause for trial.
18: Prosecutors are bringing several members of law enforcement to the stand in Tyler Robinson's preliminary hearing, and they will play video of an interview law enforcement conducted with Robinson's romantic partner, in which prosecutors say he shares details about Robinson's confession. Robinson's defense team plans to call witnesses to refute state evidence relating to ballistics and DNA.
15: Fox's Jessica Rosenthal, that hearing is expected to last all week. 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
19: Trying something different. It's partly cloudy, 84 degrees in downtown Indianapolis. I'm Jeanette Cruz. Here's what's trending at 2:02. Indy leaders say they're using a different approach to reduce violence. Three-on-three basketball. This past weekend, Indy Peace hosted its first tournament, and Ryan Hedrick was there.
20: Featuring players 18 to 24 identified as at-risk people. They each have caseworkers. Sharday Hoskins put this whole thing together. She works with the city of Indianapolis.
21: Somebody has to spread the messaging of peace, of nonviolent conflict resolution, and we think these are the best guys to do it. We always look at the data of where shootings happen at, who is most likely to be impacted by shootings, and then we go to the people themselves and say, how could we positively engage you? What are things you like to do?
20: Reporting from Bicentennial Plaza in downtown Indianapolis, I'm Ryan Hedrick.
19: After a woman was murdered back in 2020 on Indy's west side, her family refuses to let her case close. Jake McDaniel has more.
22: Amanda Rickard was stabbed to death 6 years ago on Sunday. It happened inside a home on Arthur Avenue near West Michigan Street and North Holt Road. Her dad, Chris Barnes, tells Fox 59 he's begging for someone to come forward.
23: Somebody had to see something. It's just inevitable not to.
22: Barnes remembers his daughter as social, friendly, and loving, and he says until someone is held accountable, hope is all he has.
19: WIBC News Time is 2:03. We are back in 2 minutes with weather.
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25: Now here's a forecast from the American Standard Cooling Weather Center.
26: Shower chances come to an end tonight. It will be partly cloudy, muggy. Lows will drop back into the upper 60s. And for tomorrow, partly cloudy and warmer. Highs are going to rise back into the mid to upper 80s. I'm Fox 59 meteorologist Amber Hardwick for 93 WIBC.
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28: The outright hatred for America 250 was something to behold, and I only hope that everybody knows the place to put this, which is to say, wow, these people really are miserable, and then to move on with our day. Tony Katz today, an absolute pleasure to be with you. They are miserable, miserable people. And you're supposed to know it, and you're supposed to say it. You're supposed to go to your kids and your spouse and friends and be like, look at these people complaining about America 250. I mean, how miserable are they? The ceremonies, the pomp and circumstance, Trump ruined it. I think there was a whole thing from Chuck Todd. Do I have that? The Chuck Todd piece where he's like, oh, President Trump, he ruined everything. He made it all so terrible. He didn't.
29: For some people, the central text in their lives is religious, and I respect that. For me, the Constitution has always carried that kind of weight. So that's why I'm so angry and feel betrayed. I do. I feel betrayed as an American by him on this. Constitution is not perfect, but it gives us a way to keep going. It gives us structure for disagreement. It gives us a method for repair. It gives us the possibility of becoming better without pretending we were always good. It makes some of the same promises that some religious texts do for people. And this is why I'm so pissed off. Not because I love the country less, but because I love the idea of America enough to resent seeing it cheapened by this man. America deserved better at 250. Someday, I believe, it will get better. But it's in your hands.
28: Good Lord, that's one angry man. And angry about what? If the Constitution isn't perfect, but it gives us structure, it gives us methods, and it's honest about our ability to keep growing. How is that not a perfect structure? I gotta wonder if Chuck Todd ever spent any time thinking about that. The one thing that the left never admits to, they refuse, is that over 250 years, the nation has gotten better, achieved, overcome, surpassed any fantasy of what success could be on

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1: Out of it, and they weren't perfect, and shame on them for owning slaves, and God bless them for creating what they created, knowing that there were better angels and there was a better opportunity ahead. And we need to get there, and we need to grow there, and we need to build there. We need to do all this, and let us be perfectly clear. The slaves that they owned were sold to them by black men and women throughout Africa. Tony, you can't say that. Said it, meant it, not apologizing for it. And it's not my fault that those people, those leftist, lunatic, bigoted freaks, don't know anything about history. That's their problem, kitten, not mine. Not yours. That's their problem. Black men and black women sold black men and black women into slavery. That's how it worked. And they did it to the United States, and they did it in South America, and they did it in Europe. They did it the world over. That's what happened. And it's evil. Just so we're all clear, the selling of people, the buying of people, that's evil. The structure, the method, and the honesty, that's the Constitution, Chuck Todd. That sounds great. But Trump cheapened America 250? Dude, you need to start sipping on some bourbon. Not, I don't say this if the man has a drinking problem. You need to find some zen in your life. A sip of bourbon to cool down. You don't drink? Okay, how about transcendental meditation? Something, Chuck. Because what you said is crazy. You sound like a fool. And they all sound like complete and total fools. They just sound so remarkably hateful. Gavin Newsom, the governor of California.
2: The governments derive their just powers from the consent of the governed. I'll repeat that again, from the consent of the governed. That clause was treason. It was a line that terrified every monarchy in Europe. It was the line that made America possible. And today, on this Independence Day, the radical idea behind that clause, it's again under threat from one man who exhibits the very behaviors our founding fathers fought against. A corrupt and unstable president is forcing us to ask a once unimaginable question. Do we still have a government that belongs to the people? Strip it all down, and what separates a democracy from a monarchy, from a dictatorship, is the fundamental right to vote. Lose that, and you lose everything. Which is why, on America's 250th birthday, we need a declaration of election independence. Freedom from election manipulators and deniers. Freedom from the militarization of Election Day. Freedom from the fear of imprisonment if you don't go along with Trump's schemes.
1: What is he talking about? What in the world is he talking about? And the answer is beats me. We need a declaration of election independence. What is this? Communists win in New York. Communists win in Colorado. What is the world? What's the problem? Oh, are you now saying that the elections are rigged? Or is it not enough that you were able to manipulate the late ballots in Los Angeles so Spencer Pratt was moved out of being the possible next mayor of Los Angeles? Is that your issue? Is your issue Steve Hilton got enough votes to come in second place to now run in the general election in the governor's race? Is this your issue? Or is it the fact that you, Gavin Newsom, said of voting in your state, if things don't work out the way you want, you've got a break glass scenario that you can work from. Does anybody remember this? Gavin Newsom talking about breaking glass. Here you go.
3: But there is a break the glass scenario, and there's many people that have a deep understanding of what it would look like if Democrats were locked out, and we're going to

0: do everything to make sure that doesn't happen. I'll leave it there.
1: So if Democrats didn't get into the top two in the governor's race, you had a break the glass scenario. You know what that means, right? Break, you know, in case of emergency, break glass, and then you can get to the fire hose or the axe to break down a door, whatever it is that you need. That was his plan. A scenario to ensure Republicans don't win office. And he's going to talk about election integrity? And that's when you realize none of them mean anything that they say. None of them mean anything that they say. This is just what they say to gin up the people around them. Now, this is an accusation that goes everywhere. I get accused of this constantly. I was sharing a story about this angel mom, Jessica Gorman, and her eviscerating of members of Congress. Why do illegal immigrants matter more to you than my daughter? Her daughter was Sheridan Gorman, who was killed in Chicago, murdered by an illegal immigrant. Why in the world does this illegal immigrant matter more than my daughter? And she's like, I'm going to buy a bench for Congress, then you could sit and hold my hand and explain this to me. And I had said on Newsmax, I was in for $500, and I posted a short about it. And you can follow me on YouTube, Tony Katz, get the live stream and get the shorts and everything else. And I said, I'm in for $500. How about a bench for everybody? 535 benches. Right? Members of Congress, members of the Senate will get 535 benches and talk to these moms. You do it. I favor this. And someone told me, why are you putting yourself in the story? I'm not in the story. I'm being supportive of what she's doing. But everybody, you know, always has this take. You're just ginning people up to this. You're just ginning people up to that. It is clear when you listen to Chuck Todd and when you listen to Gavin Newsom using them as the examples that the anger is just because Trump exists. Is the anger is because they lost. The anger is because they're not getting their way. And they're willing to find every subject everywhere all the time. There's never a moment where anyone can go, oh, that was nice. You know what? That wasn't bad. You know what? That was fine. Not even that. You know what? That was fine. He was fine, all right? It was fine. Not one thing. They can't even on America's 250th birthday, which is a joyous occasion. And I am as committed as ever to ensuring the next 250 years. It isn't going down on my watch. I'm doing everything I can to make sure it doesn't go down on my kids' watch. I really am trying to avoid that. I don't know about you. They just can't be happy. And it's more about that than anything else, than anything politically we should take seriously about them, even though the left, it might move them, and that's in and of itself an entire issue. There's nothing that they're offering, that they're saying, that creates any value whatsoever. Nothing whatsoever. Everything is anger. Everything is hate. And the only thing I can tell you is, man, it has got to suck to live that way. I do this for a living, but I never once think that it's different for us, for you and me, that we can look at these things on social media, engage in these conversations, and just come out exhausted. Just exhausted by their absolute madness, their unwillingness to communicate, their hatredness. Hatredness? Hatred. Hatred! Can't be hatredness, Tony. Their hatred of you, me, we, and most importantly, themselves. That they want to be miserable. That they simply can't find at all any moment where things are just okay. You know what? This is okay. And we'll get better. We'll do this. We'll do that. But for now, for right now, for this moment, let's celebrate the greatness. Let's celebrate being here. Let's celebrate the opportunity we have to form a more perfect union. Can't we at least celebrate that? And the answer is they can't. They can't do it. And when they can't talk about hating Trump, they talk about how, you know, the country, racism. And you know how bad you are for, I guess, not having the right color of skin.
2: Black Americans really created democracy in this country.
3: That's exactly right.
2: How they literally made something from nothing.
4: This 4th of July, I say celebrate a Black woman that you know, because whether it's an invention that she made or whether it's the very democracy that still hangs by a thread right now, there is a Black woman to thank.
5: Somalis have always seen as a fabric, have seen themselves as a fabric of this nation.
6: That immigrants from all over the world, Somalia, India, wherever they're from, Latin America, Africa, that immigrants have built this country.
7: You cannot talk about any achievement that the city of Boston has had in safety, jobs, and economic development, in education, without talking about the Somali community.
1: Okay. So now we replace the founding fathers and those who fought the revolution with this group, that group, the other group, just not the group that actually did the thing. Because you can't actually have any respect for anybody because of the color of their skin if it's white skin, yet somehow everybody who has white skin is the bigot. Ooh, and this is how we get angry, right? I mean, that was less than 60 seconds of audio. And I think that came from End Wokeness on Twitter, on X. So all the credit to them. They can't stop being angry. They can't stop hating. And at every moment, they want to remind that all of this is a stolen land. And all of this is because of this group and not that group. And these people, not those people. And you walk away saying, what's wrong with everybody? What's wrong with everybody? And the answer is a whole bunch. The real question is, what are we going to make wrong with us? What's our plan to it? And it is difficult. It is difficult not to get infuriated when these people are so outrageously disgusting. And they are outrageously disgusting. So I only say to you two things. First, don't let them make you crazy. Don't let them make you crazy. Maybe it's a bourbon. Maybe it's a glass of wine. Maybe it's transcendental meditation. Maybe it's just a deep breath. I don't know what it is going to take to bring the heart rate down. Don't let them make you crazy. If I can suggest, it's reminding those that you love that the people who want to make you crazy, want to make you anger, those who are full of anger, they can't be in charge. They cannot be in charge, and it's up to us to ensure that they never are. Our job is to make sure that they lose. That's the task. That's our goal. We can do it with a smile on our face. Tell a better story. Connect with people. Push back on the madness. We win, they lose. 'Twas never thus. That's everything. That's the best advice I can give. Because this is not going to end. You've heard me say it a bajillion times. The only way out is through. They have to lose. We have to win. We got to keep our souls intact while we do it. Find everything at TonyKatz.com. We got a lot to get to. This is Tony Katz today.
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0: So after a truly historic weekend celebrating the 250th anniversary of America, today we're thrilled to officially launch the Trump accounts. And we had some beautiful people and speeches and tremendous crowds. We had the biggest crowd anyone's ever seen, that unfortunately lightning caused it to leave. And everybody said, well, we'll do it another time. When I heard that, I said, no, we won't. Everybody had left. I said, we're not doing it another time. We're doing it on the 4th of July. And we actually started the speech on the 4th of July. We had to wait a little while, like a couple of hours, let the lightning pass.
1: Can we talk about the Trump account, sir? Could we please talk about the Trump accounts? Tony Katz today, good to be with you, good to be here. Launching of the Trump accounts, and I hate the name. It's like President Trump has now added his name to currency. It's just, it's not trolling, it's just dumb. And if I was president, I would immediately remove it. Gone, goodbye, out. It's just not what we do. But the idea of getting kids invested, the ideas of private citizens putting up money in order to do this, I'm absolutely all in favor of this. I'm 1,000%. Now, I'm with you. It's a little awkward that this would be something that the government would put together. It's not specifically what I want or how I would do things. But is there any question we should be proactive in teaching kids about investing, about compounding, about growth, about long-term, about waiting, delaying, the importance of sacrifice now to lead the better life later? In every single way, we should be doing this. And what Brad Gerstner and others have done, and the amount of money Michael Dell and his wife and others are putting up, man, I hope it works. I mean, I can't stop it from happening. I hope it works. Nothing would make me happier than seeing a lot of

0: 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On the level. On the go.
1: What this means for other states. I'm Jeanette Cruz. Here's what's trending at 2:30. The nation's strongest artificial intelligence accountability and safety bill is now law in Illinois. Fox's Jeff Manasso.
2: Governor J.B. Pritzker signing a first-in-the-nation bipartisan bill that would require developers of the largest advanced AI systems to publicly disclose safety practices, report safety incidents, and maintain robust compliance processes that the governor says reflects Illinois' commitment to fostering tech innovation.
1: President Trump brings Wall Street's opening bell to celebrate Trump Accounts for American Kids. Fox's Jared Halpert.
3: From the Oval Office, President Trump rang the opening bell for the New York Stock Exchange and NASDAQ to celebrate the start of so-called Trump accounts.
4: Those accounts will now begin to grow right along with our booming economy.
1: I'm Jeanette Cruz on the level, on the go, and on WIBC.com.
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0: We are meeting here in Ankara 1 year after NATO leaders gathered for our summit in The Hague. The allies made historic commitments. They agreed on the urgency of making our alliance stronger because of the dangerous world we face. They committed to invest 5% of GDP in defense by 2035. And now, just 1 year later, we already see transformational progress. Here in Ankara, I expect nations to present clear, concrete, and credible plans to reach that 5% goal.
1: That is Mark Rutte, who is the Secretary General of NATO. Me, I'm Tony Katz. The show is Tony Katz Today. Good to be with you guys. Find everything I do at TonyKatz.com. The live stream over there on YouTube, you should check that out for yourself as well. It's fantastic. Just go to Tony Katz and subscribe. The NATO summit in Turkey has the potential for fireworks because President Erdogan of Turkey, little too nice to the Iranians and a little too hateful of the Israelis and a little too close to the Russians. Remember, it was Turkey, a NATO nation that was helping us build the F-35 strike fighter. And then in the middle of that, they purchased the Russian Su-400 missile system. What was the Su-400? I'm so glad you asked. First, I should be clear, it's the S-400. I have seen it written a million times as the Su-400. For some reason, that stuck with me. It's the S-400 missile system. And what is the S-400 supposed to do? Take down the F-35 strike fighter. That's its goal. And Turkey purchased this. Now, I will tell you, other nations have done so. China bought it in 2018. India actually has one as of 2021. And you know what we've learned? Like a lot of Russian military systems, they don't really work. They don't work at all. Mostly because the Russians can't really do war so good. Oh, yeah. I mean, they can create lots of issues for the Ukrainians because they can throw bodies at a thing. Oh, my gosh. Can they throw bodies at a thing? But actually fight? Not really. If they didn't have nuclear weapons, you could run over Russia in about 45 minutes. And now you realize the importance of nuclear weapons. Don't you think Iran knows this? Iran is defeatable now. Not so much when they have a nuclear weapon. So why in the world would anybody think that Iran even thinking of a nuclear weapon is acceptable? When is the threat imminent? The minute somebody on Iranian soil said, does anybody know anything about nuclear weapons? At that moment, bow, ping, bang, take them right out. Take them right out. So you've got the NATO summit, and I think it's going to be a little weird. I think there could be some really interesting dynamics there between the United States and Turkey. Now, what people are talking about is that Trump is going to meet with the president of Ukraine. That's Vladimir Zelensky. And Trump is going to meet with the president of Syria, who is Ahmed al-Shara. Now, or is it Shara? I think it's Shara. What's interesting about this dude is that I said earlier on my morning show that he was with ISIS. My mistake, Al-Qaeda. I shouldn't get those two things confused. They're very different things. He's a former Al-Qaeda leader who got removed from the U.S. terror list. And you're like, how in the world does this dude end up in the Oval Office? Because he did. Trump met him at the White House. And now they're going to meet again. How in the world does that happen? Well, that's a story of realpolitik, which is to say that the rebels pushed out Assad because there was no more reliance on Russian or other help because they were so absolutely getting abused and wasting time and money and resources and human life in Ukraine. And so the opportunity came and Assad fell and Assad escaped to Moscow. And now the rebel groups have control. And what they've been trying to do, I want to say for the record, it's not an expertise in this. It's trying to follow along. Is they're trying to figure out how they engage and maintain a country. Now, there have been groups that are very concerned about this, specifically the Druze, D-R-U-Z-E. They have asked Israel to annex them. There have been Christians that have asked Israel to annex their cities and the places, towns where they live, villages where they live. What Syria is trying to do, though, is say, hey, we want to have a stable nation, even if it doesn't run the way you would like it to. So much so that when the United States is asked for help in catching terrorists, this Syrian government has said, yeah, here they are. Here you go. We'll do this and we'll do that. So much so that Trump reduced sanctions on Syria, and both the political right and the political left said in one of the very rare moments, okay, that's the right move. Let's see where this goes. Let's see if there's a better day ahead. Indeed. Part of being in the real world is recognizing that there will be nations that are never run the way you would run a nation. They run it the way they run their nation. But as long as they're not bothering us, it's fine. If Iran wanted to be an Islamist hellscape, I wouldn't want that for the people. I really wouldn't. But if they weren't engaged in terrorism and trying to kill us, what would I say? I'd say, hey, you guys can do better. And I'd have to leave it there. It's not my concern. It's not the place where we're allowed to say we should jump in and be a part of this militarily or anything else. It's for the people to do. But when the people are being murdered by the same terrorists who are killing Americans, by the same terrorists who are trying to hold that entire region hostage, which would absolutely happen if they had a nuclear weapon, well then, I think we should do something. I think we should do something immediately. And I think we should be doing a hell of a lot more with Iran than we're doing right now. Honestly, is this the first time I brought this up today? Because I have no idea what we're doing with Iran. I have no clue at all what is happening with Iran in any way. And neither does anybody else, as far as I'm concerned. Everything is guesswork and speculation. Trump's strength is bringing them to the table. What table? I want him to be victorious because I want us to be victorious. I'm telling you, I don't know what freaking table. That's what I'm telling you. Oy. But all of this, to come back to those meetings that are taking place in Turkey and people talking about those meetings. Okay. I think those meetings could bring about some very interesting results. Trump is going to talk to NATO about defense spending, but this is where we get back to Mark Root talking about the fact that the plan and the credible plan is to reach the 5% goal on spending.
2: And the evidence we see so far is impressive. Just 1 year into a 10-year project, we see that European allies and Canada are already investing around 4% of their GDP in defense and security. This includes major increases to allies' investments in core defense, as well as their defense and security-related investments. Last year, European allies and Canada spent nearly 20% more on core defense than they had the year before. Looking at 2025 and 2026 combined, that's $258 billion in extra investments.
1: Good. Now, you understand that part of this conversation is to say, now you need to do something with that investment. Where are you going to buy it from? Hey, have you seen our fine companies? I'm sorry, are we children or are we adults here? We know what's going down, right? A, they have to spend more for their defense because we're tired of being their defender, which, of course, has been the story. You join NATO, and the next thing you know, you're protected by the United States, and you don't have to put any money up, but the United States puts all the money up to keep Russia at bay from your doorstep, Europe, and then you start talking about how much you hate America. No, no, no, no, no, no, no, no, no, no, no, no, no, no, no, no, no, no, no. Write a check. Then you can talk about how much you hate America. We're not going to stop you from talking about how much you hate America, but at least you have to write a check. You got to pay to play, kitten. I happen to love that strategy. I don't like that strategy. I love that strategy. Flat out adore it. Because it recognizes that they aren't going to stop. But as long as they've got a couple other pieces of defense capability so they can be the first line before we have to get involved, and as long as we make a couple of bucks helping them get ready to deal with the threat that is Russia, that they were so stupid not to notice they were willing to buy natural gas from these losers. Remember Nord Stream, Nord Stream 2? This is, as a matter of sheer this isn't even diplomacy. This is what Trump thinks the tariffs do. And I don't think they do, but it worked here because this is exactly what it does. This is Trump saying the way we did it is over. This is the way we do it now. You can get upset, you can get angry, you can cry, and you can complain, but you're going to write a check and you're going to be better off for it. Trump believes that the tariffs are a way of pushing American strength. And I would argue that you don't need to push American strength that way when you've got a lot of other ways to do it. And this is one of them. Do I really need to be there for there to be no trade deficit with any European nation? Some European nation that doesn't have a GDP worth counting? They've got the GDP of Rhode Island? Of course not. If we buy more from them than they buy from us, who actually cares? But Trump sees this as a way of engaging strength to a level of equalization. We have to punish them for this to show how strong we are. My argument is no. You didn't even have to punish the Europeans. All you had to do was tell them, we're not going to be there for you. We didn't have to call them a name. We didn't have to do this, that, and the other. We're not your defense, kitten. We're our defense. But you need a defense, and that's why we're going to hold you to the fire from this deal that you signed. I think it works in one place. I don't think it works in the other place. And I think that history is, or I shouldn't say history, time is going to show that the economics never really worked well on the tariffs on trade deficits. Tariffs should be specific. Tariffs should be directed. Tariffs for purpose, certainly regarding China, no question. Some of these other countries, I get it. Some of these countries, it makes no sense. Demanding NATO write a check? Hot freaking damn. I loves it. Love every bit of it. It is good. It's smart. It is right. And NATO, which is to say these European nations, get the benefit of having the weaponry ready. And now the UK, the defense minister resigns because the UK won't push a new budget to actually defend itself. Then you have Keir Starmer announcing his resignation because he's an unpopular boob. And then what do you hear? A new investment in military defense. This is all stuff Trump has done. And it's good. And people around the globe are responding to it. You want to talk legacy? You want to talk strength? You want to talk about capability? You want to talk about triangulation? I don't agree with Trump on everything. But when he's right, he's right. And when he sees it ahead of time, he does. And this was seeing it. He saw it first. Or at least he was the first guy to do something about it, however you want to call it. Watch for the Turkey meeting, because we can talk about Syria and Ukraine all you wish. It's the meeting with Turkey, with Erdogan. Does that happen? That's the one to look for. Keep it here. This is Tony Katz today.
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0: The preliminary hearing for the assassin of Charlie Kirk has begun. I don't use names on the show. Tony Katz. Tony Katz today. And I was actually on Newsmax when they started and the judge was giving his first instructions. And so they're like, hey, can you hold on and listen to this? And we listened to the instructions. And there were two things that came from the instructions as this preliminary trial was going to get underway. The first is that the judge, I don't know the judge, very even-keeled cat. This judge was not laying down the law, but was rather saying, guys, there's a lot of emotion here. We're going to keep people off camera. Hey, camera guy, you know you can't do this, you can't do that, you can't do the other. We could set up a monitor here. You can see this there. You got to be not trying to get yourself in camera shots or other audio shots here, there, and everywhere. But tensions are going to be high, and everyone needs to be calm. And then the realization that in the preliminary trial, remember, I'm not a lawyer. I don't play one on TV. We're going to see some things that are graphic. And what I noted to Newsmax was there's no knowing whether or not the family has seen some of these photos, some of this imagery, whether Erica Kirk, whether Charlie Kirk's parents have seen some of what the prosecution is going to put forward. As saying, here's what happened, here's this, and here's that, and here's the proof we have, and here, there's no knowing. And so that might get even more emotional. So this preliminary trial is set to begin in the assassination of Charlie Kirk. And of course, I'll have the updates for you throughout the week and even longer. Find everything at TonyKatz.com. That's where you go. And YouTube for the live stream every Monday through Friday starting at noon. I'll catch you tomorrow, everyone. Take care.
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19: A red card reversal stands on Lisa Brady, Fox News. Soccer's world governing body, FIFA, says Belgium's appeal of the reversal is ruled inadmissible because they weren't involved in the initial call last week during a game with Bosnia. So a star U.S. player, Flo Balogun, will be eligible for tonight's game against Belgium. This as President Trump faces questions about his phone call to the FIFA president asking for the red card to be reviewed.
20: I think the referee's call was horrible. And nobody talks about that. They talk about the red card like it's fine. Nobody talks. The referee's decision to red card. I didn't know what the hell a red card was. When I found out, I said, you got to be kidding.
19: But insisting he only requested a review and that it was FIFA's decision. The FIFA president says independent judicial bodies make these decisions. Belgium's Soccer Federation telling the U.S. Federation it will contest Balogun's eligibility if he's listed for play tonight. A police officer is the first witness called by prosecutors at a hearing on probable cause to send Charlie Kirk's accused assassin to trial in Utah.
21: Officer Chris Bagley testified after Charlie Kirk was killed at Utah Valley University. He believed he heard gunfire from a rifle, and this prompted him to investigate the top of a campus building in the direct line of sight called the Losee Center. He said he saw disturbed gravel where it appeared someone had been lying down on the roof.
22: I asked dispatch to get on the camera system and to see if anybody was on top of the Losee building during the time of the incident. Dispatch came back and advised me that there was a male individual on top of the roof that was there at the time of the shooting.
21: In their efforts this week to convince the judge to move forward with trial for Tyler Robinson, the prosecution plans to play video of a police interview with Robinson's romantic partner.
19: Fox's Jessica Rosenthal. A Texas law requiring age verification and parental consent for minors to download certain apps will stand for now. The U.S. Supreme Court just rejecting an emergency appeal to block enforcement. 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
18: 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On the go.
23: Two people shot and both of them have died. Cloudy and 84 degrees in the Circle City. I'm John Herrick. Here's what's trending at 302. IMPD believes it was a murder-suicide that left a man and woman dead on the east side of Indianapolis this afternoon. The report came in just before 12:30 on East 13th Street and North Gladstone Avenue, which is where they say they found the man and woman with gunshot wounds. The woman was pronounced dead at the scene. The man died later at a hospital. A 19-month-old in Lawrence found dead this afternoon. Police there say the child was reported missing this morning on McIntosh Lane. The child was later found in a retention pond, and emergency medical personnel got to the scene and tried to save the child, but that child later died at a hospital. A counterfeiting investigation has resulted in criminal charges being filed in Adams County against a former Adams County deputy. State Police Sergeant Wes Rolater provides some details.
24: This case was brought to our attention by the sheriff of Adams County, Dan Mayhor. He realized that there was a possibility that one of his deputies had been part of a counterfeiting case that may need some attention.
23: Rolater says the case was handed over to a special prosecutor who said charges needed to be filed against Daniel Girard. So Girard was charged with counterfeiting and application fraud today. Indy partners with NDP as part of its violence reduction strategy to help young people resolve conflict peacefully. Ryan Hedrick reports from a weekend basketball tournament that the group hosted.
25: Indy Peace actually offers sessions with people, long or short, that they can sit down and learn how to resolve conflicts without turning to violence. Kiwan Reed is one of the players in this tournament.
0: And when I first moved out here, it was pretty bad, like multiple killings a day. Now that it's been going on for a while, it has slowed down a lot.
25: Sean C. Anderson is a lead life coach with NDPC. He's Kiwan's life coach.
1: I think when people speak on stuff now, they don't actually know the numbers. We had a 20.4 reduction in gun violence.
25: Reporting from Bicentennial Plaza in downtown Indianapolis, I'm Ryan Hedrick.
23: And if you need to get gas today, AAA says the Indiana gas average is $3.05 a gallon. That's down 16 cents from this time last week. It's 3:04. Your traffic and weather in 1 minute.
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23: With a look at traffic at 3:05, here's Matt Bear.
26: Yeah, John, southbound 65 is stopped from MLK to Meridian Street for a delay of 16 minutes. Southside eastbound 465 slow from US 31 to Arlington Avenue. Eastbound 70 stop and go West Street into the south split. Morris Street closed south of downtown from Harding to Drover Street because of an oil spill and a crash. Lafayette Road north of West 34th. 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Follow us for instant traffic updates at WIBC Traffic.
23: And the forecast from the American Standard Cooling Weather Center.
27: We're going to have mostly cloudy skies today with a chance for spotty showers and thunderstorms this afternoon. We'll reach a high near 83 degrees. Shower chances end tonight with lows in the upper 60s. I'm Fox 59 meteorologist Amber Hardwick for 93 WIBC.
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31: Oh, baby. Everybody survive Independence Day weekend. Everybody good? 10 fingers, both eyes, little roll check. Everybody make it through their fireworks shows. I'm Jason Hammer. Nigel's dead. Brian Alvey from the podcast Those Ash Holes filling in. And we'll get to the fireworks themselves here in just a moment. Big weekend of freedom-loving patriots. Loved seeing my timeline with people and their families and their patriotic gear. We will get to that. But Brian, first, I've got some good news and I got some bad news.
32: Let's hear it. Give me the good news first. Let's start off with the good.
31: The good news is that this past weekend, 4th of July fireworks downtown Indianapolis, there was not a mass shooting or grisly murder in the tourist or hotel area.
33: Looks like we made it.
31: Now, you may be thinking to yourself, well, you're not supposed to have those things. But last year, Brian, we had those things.
32: Yes, we definitely did. And you know, this just proves that miracles may never cease. I mean, it's pretty amazing. I don't want to be Mr. Negativity here, so I'm just going to say, hey, this is awesome. That's what a positive thing for us to have happen in Indianapolis. Somebody didn't get murdered.
31: So when you look at the numbers provided by the FOP over 4th of July weekend, 5 people shot, 4 stabbed, 1 killed. Now that's Friday through Sunday. There's been more action today, but these numbers are just Friday through Sunday. And while that's not great, it's better than what we normally have at this time. This is kind of like when the Cleveland Browns have the lead at halftime. Look, it's not the greatest, but it's better than being down by 14.
32: Oh, yeah. Moral victories, everybody. Moral victories. And here's the thing. Did the heat have anything to do with it? Was it just because people aren't coming outside and they were staying in the AC that drove this down? We don't know.
31: Or the rain, perhaps. It was a rainy 4th of July.
32: Yeah.
31: But still, 5 shot, 4 stabbed, 1 killed in downtown. When you break down the numbers, that's somebody shot or stabbed every 8 hours in Indianapolis. In a 72-hour span, somebody was shot or stabbed every 8 hours. Shootings are down. Stabbings were up.

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1: Fireworks show they have at Sarah T. Bolton Park. Everything's going fine, except for at the end of the night, group of juvenile knuckleheads go into like some sort of back alley near the park, and gunfire rings out. I think three people were shot. One person has to go to the hospital. Looks like everybody's going to be okay. But people started running frantically, hearing the gunshots ring out from the park. And I just started thinking to myself, what more could the Beech Grove Police Department do, Brian? Because if you've ever been to that event, and I was there. I made some announcements on the microphone. I love that event. But the whole damn police force is basically on duty at that event. It's a big park. And all but probably a few officers are patrolling that area. What more could have been done? And I started thinking to myself, the issue here is that these juveniles do not fear any sort of arrest. They don't fear the prosecutor. They don't fear being taken into custody because they know they're going to be let right back out on the streets.
2: No, that's 100% it. I mean, if nobody fears consequences, they just do whatever the heck they want, especially young, impressionable kids. I mean, I was an idiot at that age too, you know, but the thing is the main thing that's lacking here is the accountability with the parents. The parents should be accountable. I think all these juveniles that are out past curfew, it's simple. Lock them up in juvenile hall. Stop just sending them home. They're clearly not going home. Lock them up in juvenile hall and then have them parents make their parents come bail them out with a nice fine. Let's invoke the parents. With respect to what happened at Beech Grove, that's obviously above and beyond just curfew violation. But I don't know how you do. I disagree a little bit what Mayor Kaufman said about, you know, this is an isolated instance. There's clearly been some shooting incidents, you know, somewhat frequent in Beech Grove. But yeah, I don't put this on the city of Beech Grove. I don't put this on law enforcement officers are out there in full force trying to do what they could do. I think it's just what the place has been surrounded by is direct. I mean, you're getting exactly what you created.
1: Right. And for those who aren't familiar with Beech Grove has its own mayor, but it uses the prosecutor of Marion County. So Ryan Mears and the Indianapolis criminal justice system is what you have, despite Beech Grove having their own police department and mayor. So I think ultimately, if you really want to address this juvenile violent situation, you're going to have to make some changes. I'm tired of having the names protected because they're juveniles. If you commit a crime, if you shoot somebody, I don't care if you're going to be charged as an adult or not. You should absolutely be outed for what you've done. The protection that these juveniles get because their name's not going to be in the paper. And mind you, no arrests have been made in this Beech Grove shooting yet. But let people know who it is. Let them know who you're looking for. Put their names out there. Make some changes to whatever law you need to change.
2: Yeah.
1: Because I'm tired of juveniles being shielded by this.
2: Well, or if you don't want to put the kids' names out there, which I think you make an excellent argument for that, here's the thing. Put the parents' names out there. You know, if you're not going to say this child did this, say the parents, blah, blah, blah, you know, Bill and Jane Smith's child did this. Start holding the parents accountable so they'll start holding their kids accountable.
1: And then you've got the issue of the judges and the prosecutor in Marion County. The reason you're having juvenile issues, they're not scared of you. No one is scared of the consequences because all Ryan Mears is going to do is talk about the root causes. Here, let me save everybody a lot of time and money. The root causes are a lot of these kids don't have a father figure in their life. They come from 100%. A poor community. They come from the urban community where there might not even be a mother figure in their life.

0: There, I just saved you a lot of time and money. And there's nothing wrong with locking up bad kids. And don't give me this crap that there's no such thing as bad kids. Tell that to the family that lost their son when he was parking to go to an Indianapolis Indians game, and he was murdered in cold blood by a 14-year-old.
1: A 14-year-old, absolutely. Now, here's the thing. If you are a deadbeat dad, maybe you do need to hear your name across the radio as in, you know, Joe Smith's son just did this. Maybe that will motivate you out of shame and regret to get back involved with your kids' lives.
0: Brian Alvey filling in for Big Nige. Before we hit a break here, let's bring it back to something positive. I survived another year of the backyard fireworks show. We had to squeeze the fireworks in. We had a little window where the rain wasn't coming. So this was around 9 o'clock, 9:15-ish. We got a lot of fireworks in a short amount of time, but we still had all the pomp and circumstance. This was the speech that future governor Chris Hammer gave in his backyard before firing the ceremonial first firework.
2: Welcome to the Hammer backyard. A tradition for many of us to convene in this historic backyard. 250 years ago, we decided as a commonwealth of people, we're not going to put up with the British bullcrap anymore. We're tired of eating beans and toast for breakfast. Yeah! British breakfast sucks. Yeah! And here we are 250 years later and we're still kicking ass. Yeah! We beat East Alaska at their own sport at the Winter Olympics this year.
3: Yeah!
2: We sent a man to the moon, for God's sakes, this year. We are still kicking as much ass as we are now as we did in 1776.
4: USA! USA! USA! USA!
5: USA! USA! USA! USA!
0: It was a rowdy bunch in the backyard, Brian.
1: I have to tell you, I enjoyed that the first time that I got to watch that while it was on your Facebook account, and I enjoyed it again. That was pretty epic. Kudos to Little Hammer for his oration of a great Independence Day on 250 Independence Day.
0: Matt Baer, what's up, my friend?
6: All right, gentlemen, inbound 65 stopped MLK down to West Street because of road construction. They're fixing a hole in a bridge, so two left lanes are blocked, and traffic has stopped. 28-minute delay. Eastbound 70 stop and go West Street into the south split. Northbound 65 slow through the construction, Raymond up to Washington Street. Crash on the northwest side, Lafayette Road north of 34th. Morris Street is closed right now on the south. West end of downtown from Harding to Drover Street. 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
0: 83. Right now at the American Standard Cooling Weather Center. Coming up here in just about 15 minutes, the gun guy, Guy Relford, will join us. Monday Gun Day is on the way. We'll find out what Guy thinks about the Beech Grove firework incident, juveniles, firearms. Plus, we got some big-time Supreme Court stuff to get to. Guy Relford coming up. But up next, Red Card Mania, baby. The president, FIFA, red card. I'm here for it. That's next.
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0: Anybody that knows ball of any kind, football, baseball, basketball, soccer, I count soccer, you know the most important thing is to make sure the call is right and nothing else matters. I'm Jason Hammer, Brian Alves in for Nigel. So in the U.S. previous game against Bosnia Herzegovina, there was pretty much a understood bad call against one of the U.S. star players, Balogun. He was given a red card. Like, not a yellow, but a red card. Now, I'm not going to sit here and tell you that I'm Alexi Lawless. I'm no Pele, but it didn't appear to be a violent exchange that warranted an ejection. And pretty much all of the sports community, Brian, would agree with that assessment, right?
1: Yeah, absolutely. I mean, I'm not the biggest soccer fan in the world, but I completely understand what happened there. And didn't the president just ask him to take a look at it?
0: Right.
1: Yeah, I mean, he asked. So who are the complainers? Are the complainers the other countries, or are the complainers actually people from the United States? And, you know, because if Trump did it, it has to be bad.
0: Well, the loudest complainers are from the United States.
1: Okay.
0: Absolutely.
1: So,
0: but there are some from other countries.
1: These are the same people that would have excoriated you and I not too many years ago if we said anything negative about the behavior of Megan Rapoport. or whatever, yes, however
0: Rapinoe,
1: Macaulay Culkin, whatever the heck her name is. We did not approve of her bad behavior. Yes, in my opinion, it was extremely bad behavior. So, oh, well, you're just anti-American. You're not pro-Team USA if you have that attitude. But now that the president has asked, review the play for us, please. Review the play. They are going to excoriate us in their typical hypocritical fashion.
0: And the right call has been made. It wasn't a red card worthy situation. That's all we're asking for. Listen, Belgium may beat the United States tonight with or without this guy. We believe he's going to play because their appeal has been denied. Belgium's appeal of the United States appeal, it's been denied. So we believe one of the best offensive players for Team USA is going to play tonight. That's the way it should be. The proper call was made. Like, I'm a Cubs fan in baseball, and if I'm bitching about a pitch that I think was a strike and the replay shows it was a ball, I have to live with that. It's the right call. We move on. All we want is the right call to be made, sports fans.
1: Yeah.
0: That's all we're asking for.
1: Well, this isn't even unprecedented. They did. They overturned one, what, back in 1960 or so? So they have done this before.
0: Here is President Trump earlier today. He was taking questions, and somebody asked him his role in getting this red card rescinded.
8: But all I did, I asked for a review because I didn't think it was a foul. And, you know, again, I'm good at this stuff. I didn't think it was a foul. I thought it was two great athletes that crashed into each other and got entangled. That was not a guy punching somebody in the face or anything that, you know, would be different. And I think it's a terrible, if they wouldn't allow, you know, a top player, maybe the best, maybe among the best players on the team to play, I think it would have had a big stain. And I related just that feel. I didn't tell him what to do. I can't tell him what to do. But and I don't believe he made the decision. I think it was a committee that made the decision. And they made the right decision because, number one, it wasn't a foul. And you want to see a game with your best players. You don't want to say, how would you feel if I took Messi out? Look, you know, he ran into somebody. You can't do that. If you would have taken him out, I think it would have really stained this incredible champion. We got to have our best players, and Belgium's got a great team, by the way. We got to have our best players, and they have to have their best. And if we win or we lose, it's fair. Otherwise, let's say we lost him and we lose the game. It would be a terrible thing. So the referee's call was horrible. And nobody talks about that. They talk about the red card like it's fine. Nobody talks. The referee's decision to red card. I didn't know what the hell a red card was. When I found out, I said, you got to be kidding. But then I looked at his past, and it wasn't so great.
0: He's a Venezuelan, and maybe, just maybe, there's a little bias. I don't know. But all I know, Brian, is, look, our best against their best. Game on. Right call was made.
1: Absolutely. I mean, what is it with officiating lately in all our professional sports? I mean, from them to the WNBA, you know, where they can't figure out a neck fisting on Caitlin Clark. Do not Google that.
0: Don't Google that.
1: Don't Google that. But it's the only thing consistent with professional athletics officiating right now is the inconsistency.
0: The average ticket price to get into that game tonight in Seattle, the average price, $2,587. The cheapest are going for like a little bit over $1,000, and that puts you up in Seattle Stadium, like up there next to the 12th man banner where you might not be able to see anything. And then the really expensive ones are down low. But the average price just to get in the building tonight, $2,500.
1: Well, you know, me not being the biggest fan of soccer, I'm trying, folks. I'm not hating on it. I'm trying. But I am a fan of the culture, the fun, the atmosphere. I think this whole thing is amazing. So I'm not spending that money. That's a big bar tab. I'm finding the local bar that's right outside the stadium that's going to be clearly the after party, and I've got prime seats right now.
0: Yeah, get me a few cheap Miller Lights here, and I'll sing Country Roads with the best of them.
1: Oh.
0: It's the Hammer and Nigel Show.
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22: A busy day for Tyler Robinson. Partly cloudy and 84 in the Circle City. I'm John Herrick. Here's what's trending at 3:32. Robinson's the man accused of killing conservative activist Charlie Kirk in September of last year. And during today's preliminary hearing, Robinson's lead defense attorney, Catherine Nestor, cross-examined former Utah Valley University police officer Chris Bagley regarding an empty pistol holster he discovered near the scene after Kirk was shot.
23: What happened to that holster?
24: I have no idea.
23: Did you ever take custody of it?
24: Nope.
23: Did you ever tell anyone else to take custody of it?
24: No.
23: You just left it on the grass?
24: I did.
22: The preliminary hearing is expected to last 5 days. Robinson has not yet entered a plea and could face the death penalty if convicted. A child, not even 2 years old, died today. Police in Lawrence say the child went missing this morning just before noon and was later found in a retention pond. Life-saving efforts were provided by personnel who went to the scene, but the child ended up dying later at a hospital. The FIFA president says its judicial bodies are independent following the federation's decision to reverse the red card given to American striker Folarin Balogun last week. The federation is facing accusations of corruption over the reversal because President Trump called the federation, and the Belgian Soccer Federation said it was astonished by the decision and filed an appeal of that reversal today, but they lost that appeal. Police in Northern Ohio have identified a veteran police officer among the 4 people killed in a shootout that erupted late Sunday night. Fox's Jeff Manasso.
25: 54-year-old Redmond Police Sergeant Scott Reese died in the line of duty Sunday night after officers responded to a break-in and shots fired 911 call at a home just outside Akron where police were met with gunfire. Multiple officers from several agencies also shot and injured. The gunman is dead. Investigators say he shot and killed a woman and her 13-year-old daughter inside the home. He's believed to be the woman's former boyfriend. Redmond police calling it an unimaginable loss. Flags statewide now at half staff in honor of Reese. The Ohio Bureau of Criminal Investigation has taken lead on the case. Jeff Manasso, Fox News.
22: The AI actress Tilly Norwood is set to star in her first feature film, Particle 6. The AI-focused studio behind Norwood announced the comedy-drama Misaligned today. The film will follow Tilly after she's convinced by a rogue bot from the dark web to abandon her guardrails and begin developing desires, impulses, and ambitions, making her more human. It's in early development. It's 3:34, traffic and weather in 1 minute.
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22: A look at traffic now. Here's Matt Bear.
4: All right, John, looking at inbound 69 before 82nd Street crash, blocking the right lane, causing stop-and-go traffic past 96th Street, delay at 3 minutes. Inbound 65 is stopped from MLK to West Street because of emergency construction hole in the bridge, and they're fixing the hole right now, a delay of 26 minutes. Eastbound S70 stop-and-go Harding into the south, split delayed 8 minutes. On the south side, eastbound 465 drags after 69 past Emerson Avenue. 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
22: And the forecast from the American Standard Cooling Weather Center.
5: Shower chances come to an end tonight. It will be partly cloudy, muggy. Lows will drop back into the upper 60s. And for tomorrow, partly cloudy and warmer. Highs are going to rise back into the mid to upper 80s. I'm Fox 59 meteorologist Amber Hardwick for 93 WIBC.
22: 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On the level, on the go, and on WIBC.com.
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6: 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John Hancock, president of the Continental Congress, sat down and wrote a letter to George Washington. 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
0: It's the Hammer and Nigel Show. I'm Jason Hammer. Big Nige is out, but Brian Alvey is in. And joining us on the hotline, 2A instructor, badass American, and the host of the Gun Guy Show, Guy Relford. Guy, how are you?
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0: So, Guy, we were talking a little bit earlier about the shooting at the Beech Grove fireworks in the park. This was a group of juveniles, as it's being reported. No arrests being made yet, but still, all of the There are too many guns, people, are the first ones to social media. It's the guns. It's the guns. Too many guns. What are your thoughts?
27: Well, it's the same old discussion, unfortunately, and these people don't seem to quite understand, which is that passing more laws, which is always the implication, right? We have too many guns on the street. We need more laws. We need laws to take guns out of the hands of people who shouldn't have guns. Well, there are already laws on the books that say if you're underage or you have criminal history in terms of felonies or whatnot, you can't carry a gun, which is going to disqualify 99% of the people involved in exactly like these kinds of incidents. You know, mainly juveniles, well, they can't legally carry a gun. People want to blame constitutional carry. Doesn't apply to you if you're under 18, which is exactly what we're looking at with these incidents, and we see it over and over again. So I always say, and it gets tiresome having to respond the same way to these same people, but I always respond is, you know, what one additional law are we going to pass that suddenly, magically, people are going to start following when they're already breaking multiple laws? That's something that has never made any sense to me, but that's the debate we continue to have.
1: Hey, speaking of all these laws that are being broken, Guy, what are your thoughts on this shooting we just had in Beech Grove the other day?
27: Tell me which shooting we're talking about.
1: That just said a mouthful.
0: Right,
1: but,
0: right.
1: Well, we're talking about the young juveniles that apparently they're not from there, but they came into Beech Grove. They shot some other young juveniles and it sort of reset the stage.
27: Oh, and, yeah. Well, yeah, no, but that's the same one that we haven't had any arrests in yet.
1: Yeah. I mean, can you explain that for us?
27: Yeah, well, exactly. But if I had to guess, we're talking about exactly the same thing, which is, you know, people who cannot legally possess guns. And that do so notwithstanding that, and I don't understand why the response habitually is we need more laws when the current laws clearly are not being followed, including laws against OSA shooting people. So it's mind-boggling that we have to continue to have that discussion.
0: It's Monday Gun Day with the gun guy, Guy Relford, here on the Hammer and Nigel Show. Guy, let's pivot to the Supreme Court here. The Supreme Court has agreed to hear challenges to assault weapons ban. Now, there's a lot of key words in that headline right there. Walk me through this.
27: Yeah, and this is a big, big deal. This is likely to be the biggest Second Amendment news we get in quite some time. Because a number of states and some localities, like City of Chicago, have passed their own so-called assault weapon ban. Now, as we've talked about, assault weapon tends to be a political term that is made to, you know, created to demonize the most popular rifles in America. But they define them as generally a semi-automatic firearm capable of accepting a detachable magazine with some other scary features like a pistol grip or a flash hider, or something along those lines. And then they list them generally anymore when they pass these laws. They list specific makes and models. So they'll include a bunch of AR-15s. They'll include a bunch of AK-47s. And then it'll end with saying, you know, and the like. And they'll say, well, it's illegal to possess these. It's illegal to sell these. It's illegal to buy these. Illegal to transfer them as between private individuals. Different bans approach it different ways. But this has been hotly litigated for quite some time, where a lot of us have said you can't ban whole classes of firearms, including the most commonly owned rifles in America, under the Second Amendment, particularly since we have a lot of clarification on how to go through a Second Amendment analysis when those laws are challenged in court. Well, we haven't been able to get the Supreme Court to take one of these cases. Some of the lower courts have gone through intellectual gymnastics trying to uphold these bans, but the Supreme Court now has taken one, and taken two, in fact, and so those will be decided next term, probably around the end of the year is when I would expect a decision. But, you know, for all the politicians who, you know, every time we turn around, someone's saying, we need to ban assault weapons, you know, Joe Biden couldn't pass a microphone without leaning in and saying, we need to ban assault weapons. And we hear it over and over and over again. Well, the Supreme Court has taken those cases. They're going to rule on whether those classes of firearms can be actually banned or not. And my prediction is they'll strike those down as unconstitutional under the Second Amendment, particularly with the clarity we have on the legal analysis, not only since the Heller decision in 2008, which we've talked about, the Bruin decision in 2022, And even the most recent Wolford decision coming out of Hawaii,
0: right,
27: in terms of how they laid out their analysis on a Second Amendment case, I think actually helps in the Second Amendment challenge to assault weapon bans as well. I think we're going to get a positive result. I think it'll be late this year.
0: And you kind of alluded to it there, Guy, but there's a lot of conservatives that haven't been happy with some of the justices, like Amy Coney Barrett, Roberts, on a couple of key decisions. But when it comes to the Second Amendment, I feel like this Supreme Court's been pretty solid. Would you agree?
27: No, I do agree. You know, we had the Rahimi case involving the court upholding a Texas law where that said, and including the federal law that says, if someone's under a domestic violence order of protection, they can't possess a firearm. But we predicted that. You know, I predicted that result on your show, given the facts of that case and the law around that particular issue. But generally speaking, I think you're exactly right. I think this court's been very strong on 2A. Kavanaugh wrote a dissenting opinion when he was on the D.C. Circuit Court of Appeals, actually declaring an assault weapon ban in his mind to be unconstitutional. So we have a little bit of a reading there, a little glimpse into the future, perhaps, based on what Kavanaugh's already written in the past. But, you know, Alito was going to be strong. You know, Thomas is going to be incredibly strong on it. Amy Coney Barrett's she wrote some great opinions while in the Seventh Circuit that were really strong. So, yeah, I think we're going to see a strong Second Amendment analysis, and I think it's going to strike down these laws forever. And won't it be nice if we can finally hear from a Democrat or a liberal politician without them screaming about an assault weapon ban if the Supreme Court simply declares those unconstitutional?
1: Well, hey, Guy, this is Alvy. Hey, I got a question. I really want to get your feedback and your opinion on what just occurred down in the baggage handlers have been accused of stealing guns out of bags down there. I think that was the Portland airport. What are your thoughts on that?
27: Well, you know, I travel with firearms often, Brian, and I'm sure you do as well. So it's something in the back of your mind, which, you know, you're letting your gun out of your possession. You can declare an unloaded gun in a locked case in your checked baggage. There's a whole TSA process for doing that. I've done it many, many times. And you go through that process, and one thing in the back of your mind is always, man, do I have to worry about this bag getting stolen because there's a gun in it? Now, the airlines used to mark your luggage that had a gun in it, which you declared that gun. They used to mark the outside of the bag as containing a firearm. They generally don't do that anymore. If they ever do, I complain and say, hold on, that policy's been changed, because I don't want to flag through every baggage handler in the whole system that, hey, they steal this bag, they get a gun. But that's exactly what happened in Portland, to your point. And one thing that was a great lesson there, and people ought to take note, is that gun owner wisely put an air tag in the actual locked case that contained the gun inside the checked bag. And with that air tag, police actually caught this baggage handler getting on an employee transportation bus at the airport to take him to his car to go home. And he was carrying this bag like it was his own suitcase while he's leaving for work. So air tag in your, or the, you know, the Samsung equivalent, would be awesome anytime you're packing a gun in a bag, and it's a great lesson to learn.
0: Guy, last thing here before we let you go. Got about a minute left. There's this viral video going around from Florida, and unfortunately, you know, with the internet, you can see everything these days, about a parking lot dispute. Two guys get into it. I believe a veteran ultimately lost his life in this back and forth. Are you familiar with the video that I'm talking about?
27: Oh, yeah. Yeah, I've had a million people send it to me, and I saw it just organically out on the internet as well. And yeah, it's a dispute over a parking space at a Walmart. And a lady is standing there in this parking space. I don't know if she's saving it for someone else or what's going on. But there's this guy, a middle-aged guy, is kind of pacing back and forth in front of her. And she's holding a gun, and she's pointing a gun at him. He is unarmed. At one point, he turns and takes about two steps toward her, and she shoots him, and he died. And a lot of people are saying, well, you know, he's bigger than her, and he's a male, and she's a female, and this has got to be self-defense. And I think it was in Florida where they have a quote-unquote stand-your-ground law, meaning you don't have to flee first before you stand your ground and defend yourself. But that all assumes that you have a reasonable belief you're preventing serious bodily injury or death. And when some guy just takes a couple of steps towards you who's unarmed, you just go ahead and shoot him in the chest, is what it appeared to me, I'm having a hard time with self-defense on that one. You know, I teach the law of self-defense. I try self-defense cases. That's going to be a tough one. They're going to really focus on the idea that, you know, he's a man, he's bigger, so she feared for her life, and they may pull that off, but I think it's a tough self-defense case.
0: If somebody wants to ask you some more questions or to hire you, Guy, how can they find you?
27: Through the website, it's the best way, relfordlaw.com. 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
0: Guy Relford, the best in the business. My man, it's my understanding you've got a pretty big case next week, so we'll talk to you in 2 weeks. Will that work?
27: Yeah, I've got a trial starting a week from today, so yeah, I'll be out for a while. But yeah, we'll come back and do it again.
0: My man, thank you.
1: See you, buddy.
27: Thanks, guys.
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0: Matt Baer, what's up?
4: Yeah, fellas, looking at inbound 69, that is a crash at 82nd Street, backing us up to 106. Inbound 65, still stopped before MLK down to West Street for a 32-minute delay. That's because of road construction. Emergency construction, fixing a hole in the bridge. 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
0: 84 at the American Standard Cooling Weather Center. Went a little long with the gun guy right there. But when we come back, we got the news coming up right after the news. Greg Doyle of the Star hates fireworks. He says he's protecting veterans. Brian Alvey will respond. That's next.
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3: Coming up in 2 minutes from the Price Point Comfort Mitsubishi Electric Studios, you'll hear what's been keeping police in Lawrence and Indianapolis busy today, why a former sheriff's deputy is in trouble with the law, and there's a program called Hotels for Homeless. 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
5: Sports and politics collide. I'm Lisa Brady, Fox News. A star U.S. striker will be eligible to play tonight against Belgium, which says it would contest Flo Balogun's eligibility if he's listed to play. After his red card in last week's game against Bosnia-Herzegovina was reversed, Belgium tried to appeal that reversal.
6: They have ruled Belgium's appeal against the reinstatement of Flo Balogun for tonight's critical game as inadmissible. They say that Belgium was not a party to this process and therefore has no standing for that appeal.
5: Fox's Jonathan Hunt. President Trump says he called the FIFA president to ask for a review, but that the reversal was FIFA's decision. The FIFA president also rejecting any suggestion of favoritism for a World Cup host nation, insisting FIFA's judicial bodies make those decisions independently. In Utah, it's day one of a preliminary hearing expected to last all week on probable cause for prosecutors to try Charlie Kirk's accused killer, Tyler Robinson, an officer who was at Utah Valley University that day, testifying he's not sure from which direction the shot was fired. Kirk's parents and widow Erica have been in the courtroom. A record day on Wall Street after a historic start.
7: From the Oval Office, President Trump rang the opening bell for the New York Stock Exchange and NASDAQ to celebrate the start of so-called Trump accounts.
8: Those accounts will now begin to grow right along with our booming economy.
7: The accounts allow parents, employers, and donors to contribute tax-free into a market-tied savings account for American newborns converted to a traditional IRA once a child turns 18.
8: $800 million in new capital will be invested in the stock market for America's children this week.
7: Trump accounts opened on July 4th, making today the first trading day for the investment platform.
5: Fox's Jared Halpern at the White House, the Dow topping 53,000 for the first time. 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
3: Shots fired and the police respond. It's partly cloudy and 84 in the Circle City. Some wind gusts around 11 miles an hour. I'm John Herrick. Here's what's trending at 4:02. Police believe a man and woman are dead because of a murder-suicide earlier today on the east side of Indianapolis. They were both found shot on 13th Street and North Gladstone Avenue. The woman died at the scene and the man was rushed to a hospital in critical condition and he later died there. In Lawrence, police say a 19-month-old child who went missing this morning ended up being found in a retention pond and did not survive. Emergency personnel got to the pond and tried to save the child, but the child later died at a nearby hospital. The Lawrence Police Department's Criminal Investigations Division and the Marion County Coroner's Office both say they'll be conducting a thorough investigation. A counterfeiting investigation against a former Adams County deputy named Daniel Girard. State Police Sergeant Wes Rolater says they were tipped off about it from the Adams County Sheriff Dan Mahor.
15: So we did do the investigation. After that investigation, there was evidence collected that indicated there was an official document that had been falsified. And so we handed that case over to a special prosecutor who did determine that charges needed to be filed.
3: And Girard was charged with counterfeiting and application fraud. That is a level 6 felony. What started with a single phone call and a $20 bill during the pandemic has transformed into a safety net for those who face homelessness. Johnette Cruz reports.
22: Hotels for Homeless operates on a strict zero barrier policy, offering emergency housing and shelter across the state. 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
22: Hotels for Homeless has expanded past hotel rooms into temporary Airbnb rentals to accommodate larger families. They step in during deadly weather crises, provide housing for unhoused individuals recovering from life-saving surgeries or domestic violence. Johnette Cruz, 93 WYBC Mobile News.
3: And the 2026 NBA Summer League in Las Vegas starts later this week. The Indiana Pacers face the Cleveland Cavaliers on Friday. It's 4:04, your traffic and weather next.
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10: And John, inbound 69 crash before 82nd Street, blocking the right lane. Stop and go traffic back to 96 for a 2-minute delay. Eastbound 465, stop and go Westfield Boulevard to the White River. Inbound 65 still stopped from the White River. That's before MLK down to West Street because of emergency construction. That'll hopefully be done by 4:30 this afternoon. That's what I'm told. Right now, a 24-minute delay. Eastbound 70 jams Harding into the south, split delayed 7 minutes. 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
3: Your American Standard Cooling Weather Center forecast.
11: Not as humid for the entirety of the work week, and while I won't rule out a very isolated shower tonight, we should stay dry. Partly cloudy, low of 68 degrees. Tuesday looks great, mostly sunny, high of 86. Partly cloudy tomorrow night with a low of 68, and then Wednesday, another winter, a touch on the warmer side with a high of 88 degrees. I'm Fox 59 meteorologist Ethan Rosick for 93 WIBC.
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16: A lot of patriotism on display this past weekend. I love it. Love seeing hot chicks in star-spangled bikinis. Bunch of drunk townies in the neighborhood coming this close to blowing their fingers off in their backyard firework displays. And yes, that's me. I'm that townie. I'm Jason Hammer. Brian Alvey filling in for Big Nige today. Somebody that was not a fan of the backyard fireworks displays was Greg Doyle from the Indy Star. Now, he's their sports reporter. And I think that's important to point out. The sports guy, very upset about people shooting off fireworks, to the point to where he was constantly retweeting, quote tweeting, sharing his own article. He was going full Angel Reese. It was the me bound, a retweet of your own article, a retweet of your own story, a quote tweet of your own retweet. Hell, at one point, he retweeted James Briggs retweeting his own story. 12 times, Brian, 12 times the sports guy that I saw, maybe there's more. I went down his Twitter feed today because I was kind of curious. 12 times this guy posted about fireworks. And for those who think I'm being a little bit over the top, these were the times and dates. July 1st at 10:25 a.m. And this is all on his Twitter timeline. July 1st at 10:28 a.m., July 1st at 11:26 a.m., July 1st at 12:15 p.m., July 1st at 1:18 p.m., July 1st at 5:47 p.m., July 1st at 7:35 p.m., July 1st at 9:49 p.m., July 3rd at 1:01 p.m., July 3rd at 9:34 p.m., July 4th at 7:08 p.m., July 4th at 7:49 p.m. The sports guy from the Star bitching and moaning that people shooting off fireworks is bad for combat veterans and dogs, Brian. So I figure you would be the perfect guy to address all of this kind of stuff. For those who don't know, you are a combat veteran. You and Jerry do the podcast, Those Ash Holes, and a lot of times the conversation is about the times you guys have served in the military. So I'm going to give you the floor here. 12 times the sports guy tweeting, quote tweeting, sharing his thoughts on how fireworks are bad for combat veterans.
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1: By all means, now handle us with kit gloves. Go out of your way to not do this because this might offend us. This might bother us. It's just conduct unbecoming to me. And it's not, I'm not the virtue signal you're looking for. As a combat veteran, I'm a combat veteran, not a victim. And again, there are people that have legitimate issues with these, with their post-traumatic stress with related. But at this point, you need to do what you need to do to deal with it. Get the help you need. Buy some noise canceling headphones. Find the somebody said, you know, I just put my dog in the walk-in closet for a couple hours of 4th of July and it's fine. Well, go to the closet too. I mean, it's just, we gotta stop begging people to just treat us like we're this poor, defenseless little sub-minority group that needs all the help because, you know, we were done so wrong. No! We're the people that stand vigilant to protect our society, and we need to continue to act and carry ourselves as such.
2: Greg Doyle was speaking for his neighbor, according to these articles. Well, he said he spoke to his neighbor, who was a combat veteran, who has a lot of problems with fireworks. So you heard my list 12 times on his social media timeline, at least. And that's not counting the retweet of Briggs, who retweeted him. So really, it's 13 times in a 2-day span. This guy talked about fireworks.
1: I just feel like maybe somebody's just exploiting the issue because it drives content on the internet and they get some little likies and loveys and stuff like, oh, look, he cares about the veterans. Stop it. Yeah. We don't need anybody to advocate for us this way. It's belittling.
2: The way you broke that down is similar to what I think Matt Bear does when he comes in here on Friday.
1: Yeah.
2: Matt Bear's made it perfectly clear. Look, I am not going to be drinking. I am in recovery. But that doesn't mean that you guys can't do Beer Sample Friday. Because we've asked Matt about this. It's like, hey, are we the a-holes because we've got, you know, a bottle of booze in here or Beer Sample Friday? And Matt, to his credit, has been like, no, this isn't your problem. This is an issue with me. And you guys continue to live your life. I'll do mine.
1: You know, when this kind of became a hot topic a few years back in the middle of the war, which war? Both the wars, you know, and we started seeing those obnoxious signs popping up in guys' front yards. Ooh, combat veteran lives here. Be courteous with your fireworks. I'm just like, it's just so gross. I just don't feel like this is the right thing to do. This, you know, get the help you need if it's still in fact bothering you. And then, just making it out, what he put out in constant put, and I remarked on it. You know, I am actually friends with Greg Doyle on Facebook, so I went in there. I said, I wholeheartedly disagree. This is the last thing I want to do is to cause every person that I stood vigilant for to have to conform and change their entire life around my personal need. It's just a selfish request.
2: And you're not the only one. He was getting bodied in the comment section from all types of different veterans, different branches of the military. One right after the other were basically saying the exact same thing you're saying, Brian. And the other thing is, you're the sports guy. Like, I'm not going to tell you stay in your lane. You can write whatever you want, but choosing 12 times in a 3-day span to write about fireworks, I would get it if it were about Caitlin Clark or Chris Ballard or the Colts. You're the sports guy. That's your bread and butter. But I don't think I remember seeing old Greggy Poo write this much about murders downtown.
1: Well, there was a lot of negative pushback in there by veterans. At some point, after the first and second and third time you put it out there and you got negative pushback, maybe, you know, why don't you respect those veterans and recognize this is the rabbit hole you should be going down? And, you know, I will say this,

0: it's just, you know, some of the guys I've heard, I can't handle 4th of July. Yeah, but you were on a gun range last weekend, man. What the hell is the difference?
1: Brian Alvey, spitting fire, filling in for Big Nige. Would love to hear your guys' perspective. So jump over to the YouTube chat. WIBC's YouTube. We got the cameras rolling, the chat's there. If you agree with Brian Alvey, hit that like button. You can leave a comment. If you disagree, that's okay too. You can leave a comment. Give us a thumbs up. Give us a like. The freedom of speech and expression is what we're all about, baby. Let's see if we can get up to 150 today. I think that's a fair goal for kind of a hungover Monday when we're all back to work. We're at 50 thumbs up right now. We need 100 more. So if you want to give love to my man Brian here for spitting fire and firing back at Greg Doyle, go to WIBC's YouTube page and hit that thumbs up button. Matt Baer, what's going on, buddy?
2: All right, fellas, inbound 69, crash clear before 82nd Street, still banked up to 96. We're moving, however. Inbound 65 is stopped because of construction. White River down to West Street, right now delayed 33 minutes. Hopefully, they'll start picking up the cones around 4:30. That is what we've been told. Eastbound 70 jams after Hardigan to the south, split a five-minute delay. East side, southbound 465, dragging from 72-74 behind 3 minutes. South side. Eastbound 465, stop and go. South Meridian to Arlington Avenue, a four-minute delay. 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Follow us for instant traffic updates at WIBC Traffic.
1: 84 right now at the American Standard Cooling Weather Center. We got a fun round of Is This Anything coming up next. Again, jump over to that WIBC YouTube chat. Give us a like. And I tell you what, we'll even put producer Allison's camera, assuming Carl didn't break it, on the next segment. It's the Hammer and Nigel Show.
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1: Oh, you should hear the conversation that takes place during the commercial breaks in here. 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I'm not saying that we spent too much in Ireland, but my wife texted me earlier today, Brian, and said, we don't have anything on IndianaUnclaimed.gov.
0: Oh, brother, I look on that thing regularly, and I like look up myself, I look up my face. I know people that, like, Jerry looked himself up. I think he got like $750 off that thing. We said guy looked something up and found something from when he was mowing lawns or something.
1: As a kid,
0: which, you know, that was what I picture him swinging a sickle. I have never gotten anything off that thing. I'm so disappointed.
1: But a lot of people have.
0: A lot of people have.
1: If you haven't, do yourself a favor. Do it for the first time. IndianaUnclaimed.gov. All right. I'm going to run these stories by Alvy. He's going to tell us if it's anything or not. Dateline, Maryland. A Maryland man reported his car stolen, but while it happened, he was allegedly burglarizing a Verizon store directly across the street. So here's a guy burglarizing a Verizon store, but he sees somebody stealing his car across the street, so he calls the police. Here is Jalen Goddard's arrest. There's a lot going on here.
20: And someone took my truck.
21: All right, let me just see your hands real quick.
20: Okay.
21: Put your hands behind your back for me.
20: For what?
21: Were you at that Verizon store? Because you got blood on your hands and
20: blood on your glasses. I wasn't at no Verizon store, sir. I promise to God.
21: Have a seat real quick. Hold on. You got blood on your shirt. Thanks. So the gig's up. It's whether you want to be honest about stuff or not. You know what I mean?
20: I do.
21: Someone stole my truck.
20: Oh, my God.
21: That's kind of some karma right there, ain't it?
20: Well, I left the keys in.
21: Yeah, that's some karma right there, dude.
1: The police are laughing at him, Brian. Is that anything?
0: Oh, that is something. That is hilarious is what that is. I mean, you can't write a better SNL skit than that back when SNL was just on point with Farley and those guys where they're robbing a store and their getaway vehicle gets stolen in the process. We can run with that.
1: Yeah, that sounds like something if you saw in a movie, you'd be like, oh, that's funny, but there's no way that would ever happen. Oh,
0: the probability is so low.
1: But then you get to Maryland, and maybe it's not quite as cleaned up as you thought.
0: Oh, man.
1: Is this anything? A Delta flight was apparently struck by fireworks as it descended into Chicago Midway Saturday evening. It landed safely, but the pilots heard this big, loud bang, and the plane is being checked out to see if there was any damages. Here's the air traffic control conversation.
22: Tower, we just had a firework hit our plane, Delta 1076, we're continuing.
23: Delta 1076, can you tell me if you had to, I guess, any further information about the firework?
22: 200 feet AGL, 250 AGL, but we just heard the bang on the plane, so we'll have to take a look at it once we get to the gate.
24: And we're just hoping it was just the mortar that went off underneath, but definitely felt the big bang.
23: There have been multiple reports, as you can imagine. The city's aware. They said they would notify the Chicago police, but, you know, I don't know what they'll do.
1: That anything?
0: Oh,
2: No, no, that's not anything. That's nothing at all. That's just the Chicago gunfire as usual. That's not fireworks. That's just another day in the office for those pilots descending into Chicago. I'm assuming O'Hara.
1: Midway.
2: Yeah. Nothing to see here.
1: Did you hear how calm they were? You may be right. Yeah. There may have been another explosion on the plane. We get this kind of thing when we land in Midway and O'Hare from time to time in Chicago, but
2: yeah, they get combat pay for those flights.
1: Look, I want to keep making fun of Chicago, and I feel like their political leadership deserves it, but two of the last 3 years, Indy has had a higher homicide rate per capita than Chicago. Once you factor in the population difference, Indy has been more violent than Chicago, and I hate that, Brian.
2: Well, it's, I know we keep ringing this bell, but when there is no consequences for your bad behavior, you're going to do it again and again and again.
1: When you were in the service, did you ride in the Black Hawk helicopters and that kind of stuff?
2: Oh, yeah.
1: Ever get scared in a plane? Because, like, if I were on this plane and I'm looking out the window and I see a firework coming at me and it makes contact and it hits, I'm freaking out a little bit. Do you ever get scared in a chopper or a plane?
2: Oh, well, I used to jump out of them. So, yes, hard yes.
1: That's right. I'm talking to the wrong guy here. You were, like, jumping out of the plane.
2: Oh, brother, I got several
1: Your crazy
2: chumps.
1: Ass probably didn't even have a parachute. You just did it for sport.
2: Well, no, I didn't go that far. But, you know, I had several jumps out of a UH-60 Black Hawk helicopter, one of the rotary wings that I jumped out of. And I always joke, every one of my jumps, whether day or night, they were night jumps because my eyes were closed.
1: At what point, when you're jumping out of planes for a living, and I feel like that was you, do you stop thinking, wait a minute, did I pack the parachute? Is the parachute going to open? Like, that would be the thing that would be on my mind all the time.
2: Oh, my inner dialogue would talk to me like I was an absolute idiot. It's like, I don't know why you do this. What are you doing this for? You got nothing to prove to nobody. This every single time I jump, you're just an idiot. Why are you doing it? You could literally just take this crap off right now. You could walk over there, you quit, and then suck it up, drive on, jump.
1: You're like the meme of, like, you flying through the air. Yep, that's me. You're probably wondering how I got myself in this situation.
2: Every single time. I joke all the time. The only reason I joined that type of unit into where I was required to jump out of aircraft as a mode of insertion to the battlefield was simply because I was lazy. I'm like, you told me I only had to walk out. I didn't have to walk in. Okay. You know.
1: I like it. That's right. I'm going to start saying that. Lazy people jump out of the planes.
2: Yeah. I mean, I could have
1: been a
2: tough guy.
1: I'll tell a few veterans that and see how that
2: walked
1: goes, Brian.
2: I could have walked in, but like, oh, you mean I could just float gently down to the planet and slam into it and take a shortcut? I'm in.
1: It's the Hammer and Nigel Show.
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17: A lot to consider from a legal standpoint. Partly cloudy and 85 degrees in the Circle City. I'm John Herrick. Here's what's trending at 4:30. A judge is weighing whether there is sufficient evidence to hold a trial for Tyler Robinson, the man accused of killing conservative activist Charlie Kirk in September of last year in Utah. During today's preliminary hearing in Provo, Utah, Robinson's lead defense attorney, Catherine Nestor, cross-examined former Utah Valley University police officer Chris Bagley regarding security gaps on the day of the shooting, which includes a video that he reviewed of the shooter fleeing the roof with an object in hand.
19: So you can see a towel, but you can't see an actual gun.
25: I don't know
19: gun.
25: If it was a towel or a blanket. I don't know what it was.
19: But you can't see an actual gun.
25: No, like an object, like a form of a gun, like a long object.
17: The preliminary hearing is expected to last 5 days. If Robinson's convicted, he could get the death penalty. Data indicates that the newly launched Trump accounts could generate billions of dollars in long-term asset accumulation for lower wealth households over the next decade. Fox Business's Edward Lawrence.
26: The president says that this will engage kids in capitalism for the future. He highlighted the fact that if parents can contribute the maximum amount, which is $5,000 per year, then after the child, a newborn now, they could have $304,000 in their account. If no contributions are made at all, still money. Account could have $5,800 by age 18.
17: Trump accounts were created through the One Big Beautiful Bill Act. Cuba's national electric grid has collapsed. Around 10 million people are without power on that island nation. Cuba has dealt with days-long power outages before due to a degraded grid and an oil blockade imposed by the U.S. that has cut off its fuel supply. Giannis Antetokounmpo's career in Milwaukee now over. The Greek Freak's blockbuster trade from the Bucks to the Miami Heat became solidified today. Antetokounmpo was shipped to Miami late last month in a six-player deal that included multiple future draft picks. And this week's top 10 songs on the Billboard Hot 100 are out now.
27: He's choosing Texas, I can tell.
17: And Choosing Texas by Ella Langley is number one. That is the 12th time that that song has been at the top since it was released. Taylor Swift's I Knew It, I Knew You stayed at the second spot for a second straight week. Langley's other song, Be Her, is at number three. And your closing bell report on 93 WIBC. The Dow Jones Industrial Average finished the day up nearly 156 points to 53,055. The S&P 500 was up 54 points to 7,537. And the NASDAQ gained 288 points today to 26,121. It's 4:33, your traffic and weather in 1 minute.
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2: Inbound 65, stop traffic, White River Bridge to West Street, a 48-minute delay because of emergency road construction so they can fix a hole in the bridge. This was supposed to be done at 4:30. We're still cooking with the road construction. Two left lanes, blocks, stay out of it if you can, again costing us an extra 48 minutes. Eastbound 70, stop before West into the south, split a 6-minute delay. East side, southbound 465, stop and go.
1: from 70 to 74. Southside eastbound 465 tied before 31 to Arlington Avenue. Northbound 65 stop and go. Edgewood Avenue up to 465 ramps. And while we're talking, a crash now reported northbound 65 before 465 on the south side. More to come here in a few. 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
8: And the forecast from the American Standard Cooling Weather Center.
9: A stray shower or isolated thunderstorm early this evening. Otherwise, another mild night, a low of 68 degrees. Tuesday looks great, mostly sunny. Forecast highs in the mid to upper 80s, and then again lows in the 60s. I'm Fox 39 meteorologist Ethan Rosick for 93 WIBC.
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1: Oh, it's going to be a magical night. Magical, I tell you, at the City County Council meeting. Because your favorite Democrat pals are going to vote to raise your taxes tonight. I'm Jason Hammer, Brian Alvey filling in for Big Nige. I think Nige scheduled to be back tomorrow. But tonight's the night. The very Democrat-heavy City County Council. They're going to move forward with raising your vehicle excise tax, which means you're going to be paying more for a minimum of 5 years. Now, I say minimum because that's how long the state will match the money coming in. That's why they're doing this. But I spoke to some counselors earlier today, and they said there's no plans to take away this tax after 5 years, despite the state stop matching. So it's here. They're voting on this tonight. It's going to happen. These Democrats on the City County Council, and maybe a squish Republican or two, I hope not, but they're voting to raise your taxes. They're calling it the vehicle excise tax. So in theory, imagine paying $20 for this fee right now. It could go to $100 per person now.
2: So they're going to institute this with no end state. It'll just be in perpetual every year. They're not going to put an end state on it where it expires with the matching from the state. They're just going to let it run. Of course they are. They're going to set it up. Then you get used to it. That's how all these taxes and fees come about and then never go away. When's the last time we see a tax go away, Jason?
1: Oh, Brian, you and your drugs. It would take probably something like Governor Braun to have an executive order to suspend something, but that's not really going away. It's a temporary pause.
2: Well, it's yeah. We're talking about this property tax statewide and everything, but we're hearing all this. Oh, the Republicans can't get on the same page. They're infighting. They said, well, it looks like the Democrats do it too, just in a different type of taxation at the local Indianapolis City County Council level. They, you know, this is all Democrats fighting, and then the big thing is apparently Hogsett's not for it. Hogsett's going to be against it. Hogsett's going to jump on what I would consider a conservative Republican position. And is this just jockeying for the next election?
1: It totally is, because behind the scenes, Joe Hogsett knows that these roads are beat up under his watch. And if they can get, quote unquote, funding to fix them, which is a load of crap in itself,
2: right?
1: He's going to look like the hero if he runs again and wins. But more than anything, Vop Osley, who is longtime leader of the City County Council,
2: right.
1: He's going to make him out to be the bad guy.
2: Yep.
1: Because even though Vop did his dirty work and sniffed his butt for a number of years, did so many shady things, including kicking out the accusers of Joe Hogsett's and his buddy Thomas Cook's sexual harassment scandal, kicking them out of meetings when they were airing their grievances. Now, because Joe Hogsett's a human cigarette butt and can't get another job, he's going to throw Vop Osley under the bus and tie him to this tax increase.
2: You know, thank goodness I don't live in Marion County, so this is, you know, not my monkeys, not my circus, right? This won't affect me directly whatsoever, which it will trickle into other things. It always does. But the funny thing is
0: You've got the city council. I completely disagree with what they're trying to do, but they're trying to solve a huge problem that by and large the mayor has to take responsibility for. These horrific roads that have just deteriorated and gone to absolute trash since he took office. But he's now going to argue with them, say, no, your solution isn't the right answer. I've got the answers. I have the right. If you had the right answers, why are they in the shape they're in? I'm not going to look for the solution to a problem from the person that created the problem.
1: And I really don't think the money has been the problem. According to the Indy Star, so far, $3.2 million from speeding tickets from the cameras in Indianapolis have been paid out. $3.2 million. Now, those dollars go to the thing called the general fund. Now, the general fund is designed to do things around the state of Indiana, fixing the barn at the fairgrounds or all these other little projects. But it could also go to fixing the infrastructure. Jacob Stewart, writer for The Star. Now, I used The Star twice here because I want to point out this is not a real conservative-friendly outlet, even though Jacob Stewart is the conservative writer. He writes that Indiana is ignoring a chance to recover $724 million in Medicaid fraud. And the state of Indiana had a surplus as well. So when you factor in the surplus, which is fancy talk for you've been overtaxed.
0: Yes.
1: Let's just say you go after a fraction of that $724 million and you're able to recover just $100 million out of the $700. Try for that. You've got $3.2 million in speeding. The gambling money from degenerates like me goes into the general fund. Mm-hmm. There's no reason for this tax increase, especially when your fine friends at the city county council are refusing to find cuts anywhere else. Look at some of the frivolous bullcrap these people are spending your money on here in Marion County. And you said you don't live here. I do. So this is my circus, and I'm here dealing with the clowns, Brian. They don't want to make any cuts whatsoever, but you've got all these dollars that we just talked about. They're about to raise your taxes again, and if that's not enough, most school districts around wherever you live are about to hit you with a referendum.
0: Oh, there's no question, and it will eventually affect it'll affect the donut counties. It'll affect all of us because, you know, when the idea fairy and council's running around sprinkling a little idea dust everywhere, it's going to have other politicians in other locations. Oh, look at that. They found another way to raise and acquire money for their little pet projects. I got an idea, and they're going to do the same thing. We see it. It's an infection, and it needs to be cut off. So I'm with Hogshead on his decision, his position, but I don't think he's the right answer either.
1: No. The guy that is a big reason for the problem can't all of a sudden do a victory lap and act like he's for the people.
0: Clock's right twice a day, a broken one anyway, and that's what we have here.
1: So that's coming up later on tonight at the City County Council meeting. Council member Michael Paul Hart will join us tomorrow, and he'll have the latest on what exactly is screwing us at this meeting. This is a pretty cool story. There's a young lady named Kelsey who's become the first American woman and the youngest to set a record of solo rowing from California to Hawaii. So she rowed from Cali to Hawaii. She left Monterey, California on May 21st and landed on Waikiki this past Friday night. Here she is arriving to hundreds of fans.
11: I did not expect this to happen at all. When I first started planning this row, I wanted to try to go for the women's world record, but I had no idea how long this was going to take me.
1: Good for her. Now, that's odd to me because over the weekend, singer Alicia Keys said women don't have equal rights in the United States. Women are basically second-class citizens, to which I question what can't women do that, you know, men can't, other than like the female-based things, give birth for one. If you want to make this the abortion argument, you can go to other states where abortion is legal. No one's going to, like, you know, hold that against you. But here's a young chick that just rode across an ocean by herself. Don't tell me that women can't do things, Alicia Keys, because this young girl is proof of it. That's an amazing story.
2: It's pretty remarkable that it's coming from somebody that's net worth is something I'll never see in my lifetime.
1: Right.
2: You know, I mean, yeah. Oh, you're such a victim.
1: Alicia Keys lives in an amazing house in a gated community. Yeah. She's got more zeros in her bank account than all of my family members combined, if you put it onto one check.
2: Yeah.
1: And yet she's the victim here.
2: Right,
1: she's speaking
2: right.
1: out. Nobody is more quote unquote oppressed than the suburban woman in this country.
2: No, nobody is. Well, and while we're at it, we might as well make sure that we don't set off fireworks around them anymore.
1: Oh, that's true. And Greg Doyle. Suburban women and Greg Doyle. I stand corrected. It's the Hammer and Nigel Show.
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1: All right, Matt Bear, what's going on?
7: Mess of a crash on the south side, Hammer. It's northbound 65 at I-465. All lanes except the far left lane are blocked right now. You can still exit to 465, but you have to squeeze through that left lane first. Traffic has stopped to back to Southport Road, a nine-minute delay. Inbound 65 stopped from the White River down to West Street because of emergency construction, causing a 37-minute delay. East side, southbound 465, stop and go from 70 to 74. Eastbound 70 jams Harding Street into the south. What a 5-minute delay. Boone County southbound 65 stop and go traffic before State Road 267 to 865. 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Follow us for instant traffic updates at WIB. See traffic.
1: 84 right now at the American Standard Cooling Weather Center. Shout out to the Carmel FOP, the Fraternal Order of Police, Lodge 185. They're hosting a Back the Blue bingo event at Upland Brewing, Clay Terrace, on July 11th. It's from 2 to 5. I need to text my friend Mindy Winkler. She's a habitual bingo player, her and her husband Bob, because they are the youngest, oldest people I've ever met in my life. They love a good bingo game. But for this Carmel FOP Lodge 185 event, tickets are $40 plus sign-up fees, or $50 at the door. And that gets you 11 games, like the little dauber. There's a 50-50 raffle, a raffle table, door prizes, $500 minimum payout for the coverall game. So if you're looking to help out a great organization, the Carmel FOP Lodge 185. Reach out to the Carmel FOP for more information. We've been talking about how the rest of the world has been just having a good time here in America with this World Cup. I love the videos, like the Norway fans rowing up the escalators, the Scots drinking Boston out of beer. I love all the stuff. We're also seeing an uptick in Tinder activity, Brian.
2: Yeah.
1: The app Tinder, where you can swipe right, swipe left to find a possible mate, has been surging by 34% in the cities that host World Cup games. 34%. And yes, most of the lovebirds are international tourists.
2: Oh, yeah.
1: Which I'm not going to lie, man. I talked about this on Outkick this past week. It's a good looking crowd. Like these World Cup fans, like if you compare them to what you would see at an NFL game,
2: right?
1: Like you watch a Bears and Packers game, you're going to see some fat 300-pound, you know, nacho cheese snorting Bear fan, you know, armpit hair hanging out, stinks. He probably just stinks. You watch these World Cup games in the stands,
2: right?
1: Hot chicks, big cans, they're tan. Even the dudes are like athletic. They've got their hair done. None of these people would belong at an NFC North game.
2: No, not at all. Not at all. You know, and it's, we're looking at the Tinder stats. Well, what about all the other ones? I mean, I'm sure like you got Jerry Lopez probably on his farmersonly.com page. You know, I'm sure Nigel's rebooted his Grindr app. I mean, we got all kinds of hookups, because apparently what happens at the World Cup stays at the World Cup, and everybody's doing the hookup.
1: Except for herpes, that stuff travels back
2: with
1: you.
2: Yeah, it does. That, you know,
1: we learned that from The Hangover with Jeffrey Tambor. What happens in Vegas stays in Vegas, except for herpes. That stuff comes back with you. All right, coming up here in just a moment, President Trump has thoughts on Iran. More tough talk. We'll get into that. Idaho, the state of Idaho. Did they steal my idea? Maybe I need to call Guy Relford. Maybe I need some legal representation here because the state of Idaho has stolen my idea. We've got that and somewhat of a patriotic reason to drink. All of that is coming up. We got a round of Are You Okay With This on the way. We're having a good time here. We still need about 40 people to jump over to the WIBC YouTube stream. Give us a like. Give us a thumbs up. We got to get to 150. We'll get producer Allison's face back on that camera, and we are coming right back.
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0: Coming up in 2 minutes from the Price Point Comfort Mitsubishi Electric Studios, why a family in Lawrence is grieving today, what police in Indianapolis are saying about a shooting on the east side, and why an Indianapolis family says they're not getting enough information from the police. Those stories and much more coming up after Fox News Radio. 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
10: A surprise in a U.S. Senate race. Lisa Brady, Fox News.
11: I wanted to directly address the troubling, serious, and false allegations against me.
10: Democrat Graham Plattner, who won a June primary in Maine, just posting a video denying what an ex-girlfriend told Politico, that he drunkenly forced her to have sex after she told him to stop. Plattner says any accusation of non-consensual behavior is categorically false.
11: Regardless of the inaccuracy of the reporting, but mindful of the political reality it will inflict, we are taking the time to reflect on the best path forward.
10: Plattner, who's faced a series of controversies and allegations, is trying to unseat Republican Senator Susan Collins. Under state law, party officials can choose a new nominee if the primary winner withdraws by a July 13th deadline. Prosecutors in Utah laying out what they argue is enough evidence to send Tyler Robinson to trial for the killing of Charlie Kirk, beginning a preliminary hearing with testimony from a police officer who was at Utah Valley University that day.
12: Robinson's lead defense attorney, Catherine Nestor, cross-examined this officer. He says there was not metal detectors on campus that day and that he doesn't know for certain which direction the gunshot came from. Now, the officer says after he heard the gunfire, he went onto the gravel-lined roof of the building that prosecutors say Tyler Robinson used as the sniper point to shoot Kirk.
10: Fox's Matt Finn at the courthouse in Provo, where the hearing is expected to last all week. Both President Trump and the FIFA president rejecting any favoritism after FIFA reversed a red card decision allowing a U.S. striker to play against Belgium tonight.
13: People in Belgium, if they win the game, they can be very proud. If they would win the game with a player missing, it would have been a different feeling. You can't do that. And I'm very glad. All I did was ask for a review. I didn't say you have to do this.
10: Belgium's appeal of the reversal was deemed inadmissible today. 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
0: A family grieving in Lawrence. You've got a partly cloudy sky with some light rain on radar south of Indianapolis, 85 degrees. I'm John Herrick. Here's what's trending at 5:02. A 19-month-old boy in Lawrence has died. Lawrence Police Deputy Chief Travis Klein says the boy was found in a retention pond earlier today.
15: This is a devastating incident for everyone involved, to include our officers, firefighters that were there, and the entire community.
0: He says all signs point to this being an accident, and they don't suspect foul play. The boy was rushed to a hospital after being pulled from the pond and later died. A murder-suicide is what police say happened on the east side of Indianapolis earlier today, near East 13th Street and North Gladstone Avenue. That's near North Sherman Drive. The woman was pronounced dead at the scene, and the man was taken to a hospital with serious injuries and later died there. IMPD believes the man shot the woman before shooting himself. After a woman was murdered in 2020 on Indy's west side, her family continues to demand answers. Jake McDaniel with that story.
16: Amanda Rickard was stabbed to death 6 years ago on Sunday. It happened inside a home on Arthur Avenue near West Michigan Street and North Holt Road. Her dad, Chris Barnes, tells Fox 59 he's begging for someone to come forward.
18: Somebody had to see something. It's just inevitable not to.
16: Barnes remembers his daughter as social, friendly, and loving, and he says until someone is held accountable, hope is all he has. Jake McDaniel, 93 WIBC Mobile News.
0: The Indiana gas average is $3.05 a gallon today, according to AAA. That's down 16 cents from this time last week. And the singer? John Mellencamp is holding a final rehearsal for his upcoming tour at the Ford Center in Evansville, which is open to the public. The rehearsal takes place this Wednesday from 5 to 9 p.m. Doors open at 4:45. Entry is free. but you do need to bring a donation of non-perishable food items like water, diapers, or hygiene products. Donations will benefit the Evansville Rescue Mission, but you can't record anything on a phone or camera at the rehearsal. News time, 5:04, your traffic and weather in 1 minute.
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0: 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Here's Matt Baer.
2: John, this is a hell of a crash on the south side. It's northbound 65 at 465. All lanes blocked except the far left lane. You can still make your exit to 465 by merging after the crash site. I'm counting four cars wrecked on the right shoulder, one on the left shoulder. There could be more. Inbound 65 stopped from the White River Bridge to West Street for a 34-minute delay. That's emergency construction. Eastbound 70 delay. 6 minutes Harding into the south split. On the east side, northbound 465 slow after East 56 up to I-69. Eastbound 465 stop and go traffic. Westfield Boulevard to Aliceville Road. 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I'm Matt Baer. Follow us for instant traffic updates at WIBC Traffic.
0: And the forecast from the American Standard Cooling Weather Center.
3: Tuesday looks great, mostly sunny, high of 86. Partly cloudy tomorrow night with a low of 68. And then Wednesday, another winter, a touch on the warmer side with a high of 88 degrees. I'm Fox 59 meteorologist Ethan Rosick for 93 WIBC.
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1: Talked about a lot of stuff so far today. It's been a big stuff kind of day. One thing we haven't talked about is Iran stuff. Right now, over in Iran, they're going through the days of mourning, if you call it that, where they're having the celebration for the dead Ayatollah. The dead Ayatollah of rock and roll. Now, this dude has been vapor for multiple months now, but they're just now getting around to having the funeral for Ayatollah Khomeini. And, of course, Death to America chants are taking place. Yeah. They're playing all the hits, Brian.
7: Oh, yeah.
1: One thing we have not seen is the new supreme leader, the son, who we believe is a football at this point, may have had his arms blown off, legs blown off. All it is a football with a turban. That's what we believe the new Ayatollah is at this point. Still out of the public spotlight. But President Trump today, speaking about what's going to happen after the funeral procession with Iran.
13: Look, we're going to win one way or the other. We're either going to make a deal or we're going to finish the job. Okay. And it won't be tough to finish the job. I'd rather make a deal because I don't want to affect 91 million people. We can knock down their bridges in 1 hour. We can knock out their energy supply, all of those big plants that they built, big, beautiful, modern plants. They had a lot of money. They don't have any money now. We haven't given them any money. But we can knock out their electricity and power generating plants in, I would say, a small part of an afternoon. Every plant will be gone. And they know that. They know that.
1: So your thoughts on that, Brian? You are the military guy we go to for your thoughts, your perspective. There are some folks that are getting burned out by the tough talk.
7: Yeah.
1: We want a little bit more action, a little less talking. Your thoughts?
7: Well, I said it the other day when we were on air last week. You know, business 101, sales 101 is, you know, under promise, over deliver. At some point, you know, if we're going to talk as big of a game as the president's been talking, we need to back it up just a little bit more. I mean, we went in there hard and fast and did some great things right out of the gate, but it's just kind of petered out. So either, you know, call it a day or do a little bit what you keep saying you're going to do.
1: Right. There's fatigue from a lot of Trump supporters. Again, I'm one of them. I voted for Donald Trump 3 times.
7: Yeah.
1: And even I'm getting a little worn out by a lot of this stuff. And look, I admit I am somewhat of a jilted lover because of what Bush did to the Middle East, mm-hmm. and some of these other quote unquote forever wars. I do not want that to happen again. But man, it's deja vu because all of those wars began with them saying, look, this is not going to be a forever war. And then a year or two later and a lot of dead bodies later, you're stuck in this thing. I don't want that.
7: It's funny. Yeah. You know, I still harken back to, you know, after 9/11 and everything, all the guys in my unit, like, it's time to step up. We're going to go to war and everything. And then, you know, we don't send everybody at once. And I still remember, like, you know, 2 years had gone by since 9/11 and our unit still hadn't gotten the game. And we're all like, oh man, we're going to miss it. We're going to miss out. And yeah, 18 more years later, you know, it's like we didn't miss out on anything.
1: No.
7: So, we went over in 04. So, yeah, it's just,

0: I know, right? It's like the it's like WWE posturing, you know, where they just go, "Oh yeah, we're gonna get you, you know, brother." Yeah, and but we keep talking and we keep talking because you know what? The main event isn't for another 6 weeks, so hold on, just keep talking.
1: Got to build up the hype for that WrestleMania pay per view. This is how I know there's fatigue with what's going on with Iran, because the president was speaking to the press corps today. Normally, every question would be about this. Today, I don't want to say it was 50-50, but it's probably 60-40. He was being asked about the red card that he was a part of in the World Cup. The red card that he allegedly helped rescind.
0: Allegedly.
1: Allegedly. The president said earlier today that, look, I just asked FIFA to review it. And ultimately they did, and they made the right decision. Mm-hmm. They're going to allow the star player to play tonight for the United States. But most of the questions today were on the war, but just less than half, I think, were about this red card decision. I tried to get the president on, Brian. I wanted to hear directly from him. Did not get a response.
0: You want me to make a call?
1: Well, maybe. I think I got the next best thing. All right. Joining us now on the hotline to tell us exactly what happened with this red card in the World Cup, AI President Trump.
2: Hammer and Alvey, thanks for taking my call. I hope you guys did your part and fired off as many fireworks as possible to piss off your super liberal aunt or uncle. Believe me, it's the right thing to do.
1: Yes.
2: Anyway, I called the head of FIFA and simply told them this: if you don't change that red card decision, I will have ice lock each one of you up in alligator Alcatraz.
1: Oh.
2: It's that simple. Change the call. Or spend the rest of the tournament with some Mexican coke dealer in a small and hot cell.
1: Okay.
2: And if that's not enough, I'll demand that the only conjugal visits will be from Rosie O'Donnell or Chris Christie.
1: Oh.
2: Speaking of conjugal visits, tell Allison I said hello.
1: Okay.
2: AI Trump out.
1: That's AI President Trump weighing in on the red card situation, Brian.
0: Yeah, I was ready to dig my heels in, like, you know what? Yeah. And then he said Rosie O'Donnell conjugal visit, and I was out. I'm hard out.
1: Oh, well, probably not. All right.
0: Probably not at all.
1: Idaho, you and I got to have a little chat here.
0: Yes.
1: So as many people know, for years, I've been very passionate about my support on the death penalty.
0: Mm-hmm.
1: I don't believe we use it enough. I wish we would have more cost-efficient ways to do it. Idaho has become the first state to make firing squad its primary execution method. But here's the thing. I said on this program in the past, if firing squad comes to Indy, they need to have volunteers that are willing to come forward and fire the shots. We could have a contest on the Hammer and Nigel show. Caller number 9 gets to kill a bad guy. I think that'd be fantastic. Idaho is kind of doing it.
0: Yeah.
1: So Idaho is now looking for volunteers, law enforcement background, though, to be part of the firing squad system. They're looking for 6 volunteers. They will be certified for no less than 3 years apiece. They're calling it a peace officer standard, and they will train you, and nobody will really know who the proper gunman is. One live round will be in one of the rifles. Everything else, not a death blow. But they're looking for volunteers, and I can't help but think that I need to contact a lawyer, because, Brian, that was my idea.
0: You know what? It was your idea. I'm here for it. However, I think they're just coming up a little bit short. First off, everybody should have a right to apply. The state should give and facilitate a training course that everybody has to pay to attend, that wants to attend, and then you bid. You bid on your opportunity to be on the squad, and this will offset the cost of everybody on death row. Because tell me, are you going to pay $300 to go take that course, 3-day course? You're in. Whether you get the call or not, you're taking that course.
1: If I'm going to spend $15 on Taco Bell for myself at the drive-thru, I sure as hell am going to pay $300 to kill a bad guy.
0: Yeah, and you'll have a whole lot less regret.
1: I agree with you 100%. Vic makes a great

0: points on the YouTube chat here. If we did that in Indiana, the pay-per-view money could also go to help fix the roads. No more
1: yes,
0: tax increases.
1: Exactly.
0: See, I need to tell Chris Hammer this, because one day when he runs for the governor,
1: we're the governor.
0: These are the types of things that can bring in revenue and rally the base. Pay-per-view executions, volunteer to kill bad guys. I'm here for it, baby.
1: There you go.
0: If you're looking for a reason to drink tonight.
1: I don't need a reason.
0: I think you do.
1: I'll take it.
0: Happy 80th birthday, the big 8-0 to George W. Bush. 80 years old today. This calendar year will mark the first time three former presidents will be alive that will be at least 80 years old.
1: Wow.
0: W, 80 today. So let's take a trip down memory lane, some of the best of W. This is at the correspondence dinner, and if you don't laugh, you'll cry, because all of this is true.
2: My approval rating was in the 30s. My nominee for the Supreme Court had just withdrawn, and my vice president had shot someone.
0: Well, would you put it that way? Yeah, yeah. And before we hit a traffic update with Matt Bear here, I think what we need is a great moment in presidential speeches.
3: Great moments in presidential speeches.
2: There's an old saying in Tennessee, I know it's in Texas, probably in Tennessee, that says, fool me once, shame on you. It fooled me. We can't get fooled again.
3: Great damn moments right. In presidential speeches.
0: You're damn right. Wow. Matt Bear, we're not going to get fooled again.
4: Fool me once in County Line Road. Looking at the south side. Crash northbound 65 at 465. This is a mess, guys. Only the left lane is available for travel right now. We had the left shoulder blocked, the right shoulder blocked. Everything blocked but the left lane stopped. Back to County Line Road, a 26-minute delay. You can still exit to 465 by navigating around the crash site. Eastbound 465 into that interchange. Stop and go from Harding into I-65. Inbound 65, finally emergency construction done at 21st. The cones are up, still stopped from the White River Bridge down to MLK, a delay of 19 minutes. 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I'm Matt Bear. Follow us for instant traffic updates at WIBC Traffic.
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13: Are you okay?
14: Everything's gonna be okay.
15: Are you okay?
16: Yeah, I'm fine.
17: I'm pretty freaking far from okay.
18: Are you okay with this? On the Hammer and Nigel.
19: Oh yeah!
0: And this is how we're gonna do Are You Okay With This today. The lovely Miss Allison, who, if you're watching on the YouTube stream, you will see her face on camera in the corner of your box there. She is going to be the one that hosts this round, and she's going to run some questions by myself and Brian Alvey filling in for Big Nige. Let's go.
20: I feel like you'd have strong opinions about this first one, Hammer. Police in Wisconsin were called to a wedding reception where two people were injured with a gunshot wounds. And the reason? Because one of the groomsmen ate meatballs with his bare hands. Are you okay with this?
0: So, there were gunshots fired at a wedding reception.
20: Yep.
0: Because one of the groomsmen went through the food line and was grabbing meatballs with his bare hands.
21: Okay, yep, that's the clarification I needed.
20: Class act.
21: If he's eating off his own plate, I don't care. But he was fishing them out of the
20: buffet line.
0: Out of the buffet line. Look, no. I don't condone the gunshots.
20: No.
0: But I understand the gunshots, right? I'm a man that's probably seen anywhere from 300 to 400 weddings in my life. Longtime wedding DJ. I've seen pretty much everything. But I've never seen somebody get shot for the meatballs. I'm actually okay with this. Sooner or later, you've got to set the standard of decency. And I feel like the big family wedding where everybody's there, it's your families, it's your friends, that's the moment. That's the moment you draw the line in the sand and say, no more. We're not these people. This family is making a change. You get that spoon out and get meatballs in there like a freaking adult.
21: No. If that's me and I catch you putting your booger hooks in the meatballs, I can 100%. That's how you get striked. Do you want to get striked? Because that's how you get striked.
0: Anybody ever make a meatball joke to you, Brian?
21: Yeah, it's funny. You know, so I used to own an Italian restaurant on the south side of Indy called Augustino's. And we were rated number one meatball in Indy like several years in a row. And it's funny, when I first got told this, they were like, hey, you guys are, Augustino's got the number one meatball in Indy. And I genuinely was like, are you talking about my food or are you talking about me? Or they call me a meatball?
0: Hey, you're the number one meatball in Indy. You're that guy.
21: Great movie, by the way, Meatballs.
0: Yes, yes.
21: Yeah, so I was number one meatball in Indy. So there.
0: But we both agree that if somebody reaches into the meatball vat with their bare hands, and Lord knows where those hands have been, that's grounds for either a striking or gunshots.
21: No, I will drag you from that buffet table and mud stomp you right now. No, don't stick your booger hooks in my meatballs.
20: Booger hooks. A new study last year showed that a record 25 million young adults under the age of 35 are still living at home with their parents. Are you guys okay with this?
0: Oh, I'm okay with this because I believe it.
20: Yeah.
0: I'm not approving it, but I believe it.
20: Yeah.
0: And I'm willing to bet half these people troll people on social media. It's always the folks that are living in their parents' basement, don't have a real profile picture, or they're the ones that take themselves real serious, right? Like, if you want to find the biggest D-bag in the room, find the guy whose Facebook or Twitter profile is them looking off into the distance, away from the camera. Maybe they've got a pop collar. Maybe they've got sunglasses on. But that's
21: Superman pose.
0: The Superman pose.
21: Fists on hips.
0: That's usually going to be the biggest D-bag, the biggest troll in the room. And those are the people that don't have a pot to you know what in, have never bought their own car, do not live on their own. They're sponging off mommy and daddy, but they want to have the hot takes for you.
21: You know, the only thing I will have to say, are they avoiding property tax? are we dividing up the property tax? Maybe they're all still living at home because nobody wants to buy a property that they're going to be taxed on to death, so they have to pay the government, the state of Indiana, rent.
0: I think you're giving them way too much credit. They have no idea what property tax is. No idea.
21: I'm going to take every opportunity to take a shot at an unconstitutional property tax I can, so there.
20: Okay, I think we have time for one more. We'll do this one's interesting. A card shop in Oregon had to suspend its weekly Yu-Gi-Oh! Tournament because, let's just say, a couple of them were a little too stanky, and they were getting too many complaints, so they had to shut it down.
0: So Yu-Gi-Oh! This is like Pokemon stuff.
20: Yeah, it's like another version of a Pokemon card game.
0: Imagine being too stinky for a Pokemon tournament. Like, I feel like the bar is pretty low on that, right? Like, we're not saying you have to walk in and smell like, you know, somebody that is just arriving on their wedding day, but you just can't have that level of funk. I am not okay with that because that bar is way too low to smell that bad, Brian.
21: Yeah, you know, Yu-Gi-Oh, you stinky-oh.
0: Gold jacket, green jacket.
21: Color me not surprised. Other than the fact that apparently somebody had issue with it, so they suspended it, which I would have just figured they were all in unisonly stinky. I don't know.
20: Maybe it became like a hygiene issue.
21: Right. Well, it's 100% a hygiene issue.
20: It's not just one person. It was too many of them had
0: BO. Like, if you go into a gas station, you might find one person that smells like a foot. Okay, that person's probably the outlier. Everybody else is probably getting their fountain drink, getting their chips, and moving on with their lives. They probably smell okay.
21: The whole place smells like burnt cheese.
0: But the whole Yu-Gi-Oh! Tournament just smelt like failure. God, that's awful.
21: Canceled due to stink.
0: Oh, man. I don't know how we make the transition from smelling like failure and feet to John Herrick, but he's standing by with a look at the news.
21: Good luck.
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15: Guys, I'm familiar with that smell. I've been to Gen Con once or twice. Devastation in Lawrence, partly cloudy and 85 degrees in the Circle City. Tonight's low, 71. I'm John Herrick. Here's what's trending at 5:30. A child that's not even 2 years old died earlier today in Lawrence. Lawrence Deputy Police Chief Travis Klein says they found the 19-month-old boy in a retention pond. As for how the boy ended up there,
16: right now we're not sure. The child got out of the house. We're out of the apartment. It's a heartbreaking reminder of how quickly young children can wander away.
1: it happened so fast.
15: He says they don't suspect foul play at this point, but they are investigating everything. Police believe a man and woman are dead because of a murder-suicide earlier today on the east side of Indianapolis. They were both found shot on 13th Street and North Gladstone Avenue. The woman died at the scene, and the man was rushed to a hospital in critical condition, and he later died there. U.S. men's national team striker Phelan Balogun is eligible to play in tonight's round of 16 match in the World Cup against Belgium after FIFA took the rare step of suspending his red card ban. President Trump confirmed that today, that he personally lobbied FIFA President Gianni Infantino to review the call, calling the original dismissal a great injustice. And with more on that, here's Fox's Jonathan Hunt.
2: That decision to allow Flo Balogun to be available for selection is final. The suspension from that red card was then suspended after that conversation between President Trump and the FIFA president.
22: It's one thing to penalize somebody for the game, but how do you penalize them for a game that hasn't been played yet? It's very unfair. You can't do that.
2: The Belgium team, they said they were astonished. They lodged an appeal. That appeal was dismissed by FIFA.
15: Now, the Royal Belgian Football Association says they're exploring further legal avenues, including an appeal to the Court of Arbitration for Sport. Team USA plays Belgium tonight at 8 o'clock. Is there sufficient evidence to hold a trial for Tyler Robinson? Well, that's what a judge is trying to figure out. Robinson's accused of killing conservative activist Charlie Kirk in Utah last September. During today's preliminary hearing, former Utah State Bureau of Investigation agent David Hull described video evidence that documented the moments following the shooting.
23: Mr. Kirk's detail, his own security team, removed him from the scene whilst administering first aid, and they conducted what would be called a hasty transport to Timpanogos Hospital.
15: While prosecutors are building what legal analysts describe as an overwhelming case, the defense has used these early sessions to challenge procedural gaps, with attorney Catherine Nestor criticizing the initial police response as rushed and failing to secure key forensic evidence. Details surrounding Taylor Swift and Travis Kelce's wedding at Madison Square Garden are slowly emerging. Adam Sandler officiated the wedding as Swift's brother Austin was the man of honor, while Kelce's brother Jason was the best man. The reception featured performances from Stevie Nicks and Paul McCartney, while attendees enjoyed foods catered from the couple's favorite New York City restaurants. And with a look at traffic at 533, here's Matt Baer.
4: Yeah, John, almost back in business on the south side. Northbound 65, this crash at 465. All lanes are now open with both shoulders blocked. We are stopped after County Line Road up to Thompson Road. Delay right now at 30 minutes, but that should subside a little bit now that all lanes are now open. Eastbound 465 on the south side. Stop and go from I-69 to 65. West side southbound 465 has slowed down from Crawfordsville Road down to Rockville Road. Inbound 65, stop and go traffic, MLK to Meridian Ford, 8-minute delay. 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Follow us for instant traffic updates at WIBC Traffic.
15: And the forecast from the American Standard Cooling Weather Center.
24: A stray shower or isolated thunderstorm early this evening. Otherwise, another mild night, a low of 68 degrees. Tuesday looks great, mostly sunny. Forecast highs in the mid to upper 80s, and then again lows in the 60s. I'm Fox 39 meteorologist Ethan Rosick for 93 WIBC.
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0: What had your attention over the weekend? The Taylor Swift wedding or Joey Chestnut eating 66 hot dogs in 15 minutes in 100-degree heat? Can you imagine eating that many nitrate sickles with sweat pouring off your head? The temperature is like 100, so the heat index, or the indices, as we're supposed to say now, probably like 115, and eating that many hot dogs, one right after the other, Brian.
21: I'm not going to say I haven't thought about it. I'm kind of known for putting away a lot of food and doing it in a quick, fast, and in a hurry. And so, yeah, I once ate like 40 White Castles, so...
0: I beat Nigel's brother in a chicken McNugget eating contest. Yeah. I did that using warm tequila to wash it down with.
21: You know what? It's because you're a champion, sir.
0: That's what champions do.
21: You are
0: do.
21: A champion. Stepping up.
0: There are two types of people in this world. They're the people that watch that hot dog eating contest, and they're repulsed. Yep. They can't stand it. And then there are the people like myself that are like, I kind of want a hot dog.
21: Yeah, right. Or 17.
0: Or 17 of them. Yeah, right, absolutely. Right. Friend of the show, Joey Chestnut, another championship. I think this is his 18th championship title. There was really no doubt. He was like 16 dogs ahead of whoever second place was. The only question was he going to break his own record? Now, he did not break the record, but again, with all that right. level of heat, eating 66 dogs out in the blistering sun with 100 degrees, that's pretty impressive.
21: I tell you, but the real hero here is his plumber.
0: Right?
21: I mean, good Lord.
0: And Joey, my man, you look up the GOAT. That term gets thrown around quite a bit, but in his industry, the greatest of all time. Beach Grove Fireworks, they were the rowdy ones over the weekend. For the most part, downtown Indy, pretty well behaved. Maybe the weather had a little something to do with it. It was hot, and then there was rain. Right. You got a little window, and then there was more rain. But the Beach Grove Fireworks were the day before, on July 3rd. And this was a pretty clear night, and everything was going fine. Everything was going fine until a group of dumbass juveniles fired some weapons, and a couple kids got shot. Nobody seriously injured. One kid was taken to the hospital. I don't believe they made an arrest yet. Now, the Beach Grove mayor and a lot of people I know in the city are always quick to point out the problems we get are not from people who live in Beach Grove. Mm-hmm. You look at the Walmart fight. The infamous Walmart fight, not from Beach Grove. The shooting that took place that killed an officer, not from Beach Grove. Yeah. These morons here, they believe, not from Beach Grove.
21: Well, you know, we're talking about, we didn't have a shooting or anything, you know, in Indy. Well, we did, because Beach Grove is Indy, and Indy is Beach Grove. And like you just said, none of the perpetrators of all these problems are actual residents of Beach Grove, correct?
0: Correct.
21: So, I think no arrests
0: were made in this shooting, but from the police that I've talked to, about 90% of that crowd was not from Beach Grove for the fireworks show.
21: I'm personally a fan of Beach Grove. I like Beach Grove. It's got that quaint small town. There's some really good spots to hang out down there. You know, I grew up on the east side, so I actually worked at Beach Grove for a while in my early 20s. Yes, I was a bouncer at the infamous Shooters. And, you know, I like Beach Grove. I think Beach Grove's a pretty cool blue collar town. I always refer to it as kind of, you know, the Brooklyn borough of Indianapolis. And it's just a cool town. There's some real, you know, go down there to Johnny O's, have a couple beers, and head to Napoli Villa, have some chicken parm. I mean, it's a good town. And I don't like the rap they get out of it, you know?
0: Yeah. And that's the thing, right? Beach Grove, when I was growing up there as a kid, so I'm 48 years old now. I've lived there probably since I was about 6-7 years old. It was predominantly old people.
21: Right.
0: And old people raised my generation, the Gen Xers, right? The boomers raised the Gen Xers. I'll gladly say this, and I hate it. My generation has raised some of the worst kids, because a lot of the same kids from those families are living in Beach Grove now, and it's a mess. Now, it also went to hell when they brought in a lot of the cheap housing. When the school district decided it was going to expand, you start bringing in more and more people from outside where you're supposed to be. You know, Speedway, their school district, still makes you live in Speedway. They're probably turning away some money to keep their school district somewhat intact. Beach Grove, they opened everything up, and they're still hitting you with referendums, and you've got more problems in the community. So there's a lot going on in Beach Grove right now, but they will be quick to point out it's not the locals that are doing it.
21: It's just not. And Beach Grove is uniquely sat in just it's not the center of Indianapolis, but it's a big intersection. I mean, with 465 running right through it.
0: It's easy to get there.
21: Emerson running through it.
0: Yep.
21: Raymond to the north. Churchman coming. I mean, there's so many people traverse through Beach Grove that, you know, are they collateral damage to a lot of this stuff? I don't know. It's worth discussing.
0: There are so many roads that bring you into Beech Grove, right? You can get there from Emerson. You can get there from other areas, 465, 65, mm-hmm. even 70 through roundabout ways. Right, you can get into Beech Grove. It's super easy.
21: Southeastern Avenue.
0: Right, all of it.
21: Just
0: right.
21: north of it, yeah.
0: But a bigger issue, and it's not just a Beech Grove thing. This is an Indianapolis thing. This is a Fishers thing. It's Carmel. When you're experiencing crime from juveniles, and we've seen a big uptick in that the last couple of years, that shows they do not fear any sort of punishment.
21: No.
0: They know that the Marion County prosecutor, Ryan Mears, is going to go soft on them. He's still looking for the root cause. And that just burns my backside, because there comes a point in time where you don't give a damn about the root cause anymore. How many years have you spent spending money trying to find the root cause? The root cause is a lot of these kids don't have a dad. A lot of these kids' parents aren't worth a crap. There, I just saved you a lot of money.
21: Right. Well, we got this generation. Like when I grew up, every other kid in the neighborhood had a scab on their knee. If there was 10 kids in there, at least one had a cast on their arm. Now, all the injuries are coming for these kids are generally from because they can't eat wheat or peanuts. It's just we have softened our sights, so they're soft with response to any sort of adversity or rejection in life. They can't handle it, and they freak out.
0: There was a time where people would be afraid to be an underage individual carrying a gun into a park. What if I get caught? I'd go to juvie. I might get arrested. But now they know Ryan Mears and these soft-ass judges are going to have them right back in the streets that night. They'll be home for dinner, and their names will not be public because they're underage. And that's another thing. I wish that law would change. I wish that policy would change. Start publishing the names of these juveniles and their parents.
21: Yeah, put the names of the parents in there if you're not going to put the juveniles. There's nothing wrong with that. You know, just put it, here's who had to come pick them up from juvenile hall. Here is the fine they paid for their... for the ticket for being out past curfew. You know, you had a prosecutor from Johnson County on last week on your show. You had
0: Lance Hamner
21: on. He doesn't play that kind of noise down there in Johnson County. That's why we like living down there. You know, what did the sign say that he put up on the county line?
0: Something along the lines of, this isn't Marion County.
21: Yeah, you do the crime, you'll do the time down here. Keep that stuff north of County Line Road. And he means it. He means it.
0: Brian Alvey filling in for Big Nige. Miss Allison, can I get some mood music, please?
3: And a little bit of chicken fried. Cold beer on a Friday night. A pair of jeans that fit just
0: Happy
3: right.
0: National Fried Chicken Day to those who celebrate. I do enjoy some good fried chicken, Brian. Yeah. Sounds great right now.
21: Where's your favorite place to get fried chicken?
0: Well, it used to be the Gray Brothers Cafeteria in Mooresville.
21: Lochner's back in the day on the east side.
0: Single tear goes down my eye. Yeah. I'm at the age now where my favorite places are gone. Like the best chicken wings locally were Ponderosa in Beech Grove.
21: Yep.
0: And that bad boy's been gone for a while. I never got over it.
21: You want a sleeper
0: I'm still
21: spot?
0: Hurting from that.
21: You want a sleeper spot? Just a great spot to go get some fried down in Franklin at Athens Greek restaurant.
0: Athens.
21: That we literally catered my sister's wedding with that fried chicken.
0: Oh. Awesome. Wilson's Farm Market, really good fried chicken as well. But today is National Fried Chicken Day. So what we're going to do is great moments in chicken history. This is a woman who called 911 because KFC shorted her order.
5: Please dispatch.
6: Yes, I'm at KFC.
5: Okay.
6: And I came here earlier and I bought some chicken for $25.99, which should have been 8 pieces. I only got 4 pieces of chicken in here, and the manager gonna say he packed the bag, but I only got 4 pieces of chicken, and I want my chicken.
5: Okay, that's going to be more of a civil matter. You'd have to take it up with management and then maybe someone above him. There's not much the police can do about it.
6: So you can't help me get my chicken.
21: I want my chicken.
5: I could send someone over to talk to you.
6: To talk to me? They should be talking to them. They cheat people out their food.
0: Somebody was like bleeding to death in their home or suffering a cardiac arrest and couldn't get through 911 because some woman who sounds like Whoopi Goldberg was bitching about her chicken. And again, play that clip just one more time. Close your eyes. Tell me that this woman does not sound just like Whoopi Goldberg.
5: Please dispatch.
6: Yes, I'm at KFC.
5: Okay.
6: And I came here earlier and I bought some chicken for $25.
0: You hear it, right, Allison? You hear that,
20: oh,
0: Whoopi?
20: I can definitely hear that now, yeah. Now that you say that.
0: Great moments in chicken history. There was an elected official. It was somewhere in the Northeast, like the New England area. And I can't remember the exact location, but got popped for a Dewey. And this TV hit, the straight-laced news reporter having to talk about what this guy said was beautiful.
7: The arrest of a newly elected local official is raising some eyebrows for what officers claim the man said before they put him in the back of a cop car.
8: Jeremy Miller, he was just elected in November to represent Montcalm County's 1st District. Now, however, he is facing charges for drunk driving.
9: Police say Miller couldn't walk in a straight line during his field sobriety test. The officer placed Miller in handcuffs, asking him if he knew why he was being arrested. And that is when Miller responded, quote, "Because I was being stupid. Those damn chicken nuggets."
21: Damn those chicken nuggets.
0: Damn chicken nuggets. Great moments in chicken history. This is AI Joe Biden trying to identify what a chicken is talking about.
11: Hey, it's me, Joe. Joe Mama. That chicken is saying that you ain't black. That chicken is clearly saying that he once bought crack from Hunter.
0: Oh.
11: It's obvious. That chicken feels like Corn Pop and Ken Tanji Drown Jackson are about to, anyway.
21: Corn Pop, popcorn chicken. I'm here for it.
0: Dude, that's a marketing idea.
21: That is a marketing idea right there.
0: We're doing great moments in chicken history in honor of National Fried Chicken Day. This was a farmer who taught his pet chicken how to laugh at his jokes.
12: Why did the chicken cross the road? To get to the other side.
0: Okay, now, if that laugh sounds familiar, close your eyes and pretend like it's Kamala Harris. Allison?
12: Why did the chicken cross the road? To get to the other side.
0: That's the same laugh, Brian.
21: Same intellect.
0: It's the Hammer and Nigel show.
25: 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In fact, a JAMA study says adding behavior therapy to GLP-1s produced 3 times the results. 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
0: Matt Bear, what's up?
4: All right, Hammer, looking at inbound 65, stop and go. 4 or 5 minute delay, MLK to Meridian, eastbound 70 stop and go traffic before West Street into the south split. South side, northbound 65, crash clear, still slow before stop 11 road up to Southport Road. Southbound lanes now stop and go before Edgewood Avenue down to stop 11. East side, southbound 465, tied around Brookville Road, and eastbound 465, stop and go from Westfield Boulevard to the White River. 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
7: 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I'm Abrianna Herron. 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
8: They essentially solve the problem, and we provide them all the resources they would need to be successful.
7: Rose Holman said potential projects could include testing systems or other engineering challenges. The U.S. Environmental Protection Agency recently announced it will invest $6.1 million to help Indiana communities assess, clean up, and redevelop contaminated brownfield properties. The funding includes $5.6 million in the Brownfields Multipurpose Assessment and Cleanup Grants, as well as $500,000 in supplemental funding for the Indiana Finance Authority's Brownfields Revolving Loan Fund. The grant will support environmental site assessments, cleanup planning, and community engagement efforts in communities across the state. Recipients include organizations and local governments in Bloomington, Evansville, Clay County, Fort Wayne, Henry County, Lebanon, and several regional planning organizations. From the number one source for Indiana business news, this is Inside Indiana Business Radio.
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7: A provider of staffing and project services for STEM-related industries is planning to expand its central Indiana headquarters, Governor Mike Braun's office announced Monday. While financial terms of the expansion were not disclosed, STEM DTS expects to create up to 75 jobs in Plainfield by the end of 2029. I'm Abrianna Herron for 93 WIBC.
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22: 5 rejects Belgium's appeal. I'm Deborah Valentine, Fox News. President Trump rang the opening bell for the New York Stock Exchange, marking the launch of the Trump accounts for children under 18 during an event at the White House. The president also asked about contacting FIFA, asking the governing body to reconsider a controversial red card against Team USA's star player, Flo Balogun, that initially suspended him from play.
23: All I did,
1: I asked for a review because I didn't think it was a foul. And, you know, again, I'm good at this stuff. I didn't think it was a foul. I thought it was two great athletes that crashed into each other and got entangled.
22: FIFA rejected Belgium's appeal of the decision suspending the red card, allowing Team USA's top scorer to play in tonight's round 16 matchup. The Team USA versus Belgium matchup will air from Seattle on Fox at 8 p.m. Eastern time. Ahead of the NATO summit, NATO Secretary General says allies need to show exactly how they'll meet their promises on military spending. Fox's Jonathan Savage reports from the summit in Turkey.
9: Last year's NATO summit saw members agree to President Trump's demand that they spend more on their own defense. This year, the organization's leader wants to see the detail. Secretary General Mark Rutte expects clear, concrete, and credible plans.
11: European allies and Canada are now on a trajectory to equalize the defense spending with the United States. And not just that, they are taking on more leadership.
9: President Trump arrives for the summit tomorrow. He's repeatedly criticized allies over defense spending, threatening not to help defend NATO members which don't invest enough. In Ankara, Turkey, Jonathan Savage, Fox News.
22: President Trump heads to the NATO summit tonight. He's expected to meet separately with Ukraine's president and Russia's president during the summit. 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
15: What they know so far about the loss of a young life. Mostly sunny and 85 in downtown Indy. I'm John Herrick. Here's what's trending at 6:02. Police in Lawrence are trying to figure out how a 19-month-old boy got away from his home and ended up in a retention pond.
12: There's no signs whatsoever of foul play, just a horrible accident.
15: Lawrence Deputy Police Chief Travis Klein says emergency personnel tried to save the boy today after getting him out of the pond, but those efforts were unsuccessful. IMPD believes it was a murder-suicide that left a man and woman dead on the east side of Indianapolis this afternoon. The report came in just before 12:30 on East 13th Street and North Gladstone Avenue, which is where they say they found the man and woman with gunshot wounds. The woman was pronounced dead at the scene, and the man later died at a hospital. New homicide statistics from IMPD offer a look at investigators' progress this year. Ryan Hedrick reports.
13: Most of the killings they're investigating fall in the murder category, with 51 cases in that category. They've opened 62 homicide investigations, and nearly half of them are still active. Police have made 15 arrests, but many cases still need answers. Detectives say they're moving through each scene and each witness interview as they work to close the remaining cases. Ryan Hedrick, 93 WIBC Mobile News.
15: A counterfeiting investigation has resulted in criminal charges being filed in Adams County against a former Adams County deputy. State Police Sergeant Wes Rolater provides some details.
14: This case was brought to our attention by the sheriff of Adams County, Dan Mayhor. He realized that there was a possibility that one of his deputies had been part of a counterfeiting case that may need some attention.
15: Rolater says the case was handed over to a special prosecutor who said charges needed to be filed against Daniel Girard. So Girard was charged with counterfeiting and application fraud today. And if you need to get gas today, AAA says the Indiana gas average is $3.05 a gallon. That's down 16 cents from this time last week. Indiana still has the cheapest gas in the nation. You've got traffic and weather in 1 minute.
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0: And John, eastbound 70 stop and go West Street into the south split. Inbound 65, slow 21st to Meridian. South side northbound, northbound 65 stop and go Raymond Street up to Washington Street because of construction. South side eastbound 465 delayed 17 minutes. Bluff Road over to Emerson Avenue. Southbound 65 stop and go from 465 down to County Line Road. That's a delay of 6 minutes. Traffic sponsored by Speedway. The new hot as fire chicken sandwich from Speedway is just $4.99. 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Follow us for instant traffic updates at WIBC Traffic.
15: Your American Standard Cooling Weather Center forecast.
4: Tuesday looks great, mostly sunny, high of 86. Partly cloudy tomorrow night with a low of 68. And then Wednesday, another winter, a touch on the warmer side with a high of 88 degrees. I'm Fox 59 meteorologist Ethan Rosick for 93 WIBC.
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23: Oh, baby. Everybody survive Independence Day weekend. Everybody good? 10 fingers, both eyes, little roll check. Everybody make it through their fireworks shows. I'm Jason Hammer. Nigel's dead. Brian Alvey from the podcast Those Ash Holes filling in. And we'll get to the fireworks themselves here in just a moment. Big weekend of freedom loving patriots. Loved seeing my timeline with people and their families and their patriotic gear. We will get to that. But Brian, first, I've got some good news and I got some bad news.
24: Let's hear it. Give me the good news first. Let's start off with the good.
23: The good news is that this past weekend, 4th of July fireworks downtown Indianapolis, there was not a mass shooting or grisly murder in the tourist or hotel area.
25: Looks like we made it.
23: Now, you may be thinking to yourself, well, you're not supposed to have those things. But last year, Brian, we had those things.
24: Yes, we definitely did. And you know, this just proves that miracles may never cease. I mean, it's pretty amazing. I don't want to be Mr. Negativity here, so I'm just going to say, hey, this is awesome. That's what a positive thing for us to have happen in Indianapolis. Somebody didn't get murdered.
23: So when you look at the numbers provided by the FOP over 4th of July weekend, 5 people shot. 4 stabbed, 1 killed. Now that's Friday through Sunday. There's been more action today, but these numbers are just Friday through Sunday. And while that's not great, it's better than what we normally have at this time. This is kind of like when the Cleveland Browns have the lead at halftime. Look, it's not the greatest, but it's better than being down by 14.
24: Oh, yeah. Moral victories, everybody. Moral victories. And here's the thing. Did the heat have anything to do with it? Was it just because people aren't coming outside and they were staying in the AC that drove this down? We don't know.
23: Or the rain, perhaps. It was a rainy 4th of July.
24: Yeah, yeah.
23: But still, 5 shot, 4 stabbed, 1 killed in downtown. When you break down the numbers, that's somebody shot or stabbed every 8 hours in Indianapolis. In a 72-hour span, somebody was shot or stabbed every 8 hours. Shootings are down. Stabbings were up. So I think what we all need is Moms Demand Action to start an anti-knife campaign because stabbings are up, right?
24: That just tells me, and it just proves what I complain about all the time, and Guy could definitely speak to this. Ammo's gotten way too expensive.
23: Right.
24: That's what it is. Knives, go to the Dollar General, drop a bone on the counter, you got you a knife. Ammo, expensive. Knives, cheap.
23: Unless you go to Premier Arms in Brownsburg. Very affordable. Tell them Hammer sent you. Chief Tanya Terry said there were no major violent incidents, but teenagers were still found out past curfew in significant numbers. All right, fine. Listen, I will take my moral wins where I can get them. This was a hell of a lot better than the juvenile violence that we had a year ago. Okay, fine. That's the good news. Are you ready for the bad news?
24: Yeah, I'm ready for the bad news. Hit me.
23: My people of Beech Grove, Indiana, said, hold my beer. We're going to carry the torch of fireworks violence this year. So at the annual 3rd of July fireworks show they have at Sarah T. Bolton Park, everything's going fine, except for at the end of the night, group of juvenile knuckleheads go into like some sort of back alley near the park, and gunfire rings out. I think three people were shot. One person has to go to the hospital. Looks like everybody's going to be okay, but people started running frantically, hearing the gunshots ring out from the park. And I just started thinking to myself, what more could the Beech Grove Police Department do, Brian? Because if you've ever been to that event, and I was there, I made some announcements on the

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1: One home, lock them up in juvenile hall, and then have them parents make their parents come bail them out with a nice fine. Let's invoke the parents. With respect to what happened at Beech Grove, that's obviously above and beyond just curfew violation. But, I don't know how you do. I disagree a little bit what Mayor Kaufman said about, you know, this is an isolated instance. There's clearly been some shooting incidents, you know, somewhat frequent in Beech Grove. But yeah, I don't put this on the city of Beech Grove. I don't put this on law enforcement officers are out there in full force trying to do what they could do. I think it's just what the place has been surrounded by is direct. I mean, you're getting exactly what you created.
2: Right. And for those who aren't familiar with Beech Grove has its own mayor, but it uses the prosecutor of Marion County. So Ryan Mears and the Indianapolis criminal justice system is what you have, despite Beech Grove having their own police department and mayor. So I think ultimately, if you really want to address this juvenile violent situation, you're going to have to make some changes. I'm tired of having the names protected because they're juveniles. If you commit a crime, if you shoot somebody, I don't care if you're going to be charged as an adult or not, you should absolutely be outed for what you've done. The protection that these juveniles get because their name's not going to be in the paper. And mind you, no arrests have been made in this Beech Grove shooting yet. But let people know who it is. Let them know who you're looking for. Put their names out there. Make some changes to whatever law you need to change.
1: Yeah.
2: Because I'm tired of juveniles being shielded by this.
1: Well, or if you don't want to put the kids' names out there, which I think you make an excellent argument for that, here's the thing. Put the parents' names out there. You know, if you're not going to say this child did this, say the parents, blah, blah, blah, you know, Bill and Jane Smith's child did this. Start holding the parents accountable so they'll start holding their kids accountable.
2: And then you've got the issue of the judges and the prosecutor in Marion County. The reason you're having juvenile issues, they're not scared of you. No one is scared of the consequences because all Ryan Mears is going to do is talk about the root causes. Here, let me save everybody a lot of time and money. The root causes are a lot of these kids don't have a father figure in their life. They come from 100%. A poor community. They come from the urban community where there might not even be a mother figure in their life. There, I just saved you a lot of time and money. And there's nothing wrong with locking up bad kids. And don't give me this crap that there's no such thing as bad kids. Tell that to the family that lost their son when he was parking to go to an Indianapolis Indians game and he was murdered in cold blood by a 14-year-old.
1: A 14-year-old, absolutely.
2: Brian Alvey filling in for Big Nige. Before we hit a break here, let's bring it back to something positive. I survived another year of the backyard fireworks show. We had to squeeze the fireworks in. We had a little window where the rain wasn't coming. So this was around 9 o'clock, 9:15-ish. We got a lot of fireworks in a short amount of time, but we still had all the pomp and circumstance. This was the speech that future governor Chris Hammer gave in his backyard before firing the ceremonial first firework.
3: Welcome to the Hammer backyard, as of a tradition for many of you, to convene in this historic backyard. 250 years ago, we decided as a commonwealth of people, we're not going to put up with the British bullcrap anymore. We're tired of eating beans and toast for breakfast. Yeah! British breakfast sucks. Yeah! Yeah! And here we are 250 years later and we're still kicking ass.
4: Yeah!
3: We beat East Alaska at their own sport at the Winter Olympics this year.
4: Yeah!
3: We sent a man to the moon, for God's sakes. Yeah! This year. We are still kicking as much

0: as we are now, as we did in 1776.
1: It was a rowdy bunch in the backyard, Brian.
2: I have to tell you, I enjoyed that the first time that I got to watch that while it was on your Facebook account, and I enjoyed it again. That was pretty epic. Kudos to Littlehammer for his oration of a great Independence Day on 250 Independence Day.
1: Matt Baer, what's up, my friend?
3: All right, guys, Southside eastbound 465, slow 31 past I-65, a delay of 6 minutes. Southbound 65, slow through the construction, 465 down to Southport Road. Those northbound lanes also tight. Southport Road up to Edgewood Avenue because of an earlier crash. Now we have a crash just south of that. It's on I-65, northbound 65 after County Line Road. Two right lanes are blocked, and traffic slow back to County Line. If you don't have your headlights on in the rain, please turn them on. 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I'm Matt Baer. Follow us for instant traffic updates at WIBC Traffic.
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1: It's the Hammer and Nigel Show. I'm Jason Hammer. Big Nige is out, but Brian Alvey is in. And joining us on the hotline, 2A instructor, badass American, and the host of the Gun Guy Show, Guy Relford. Guy, how are you?
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1: So, Guy, we were talking a little bit earlier about the shooting at the Beech Grove fireworks in the park. This was a group of juveniles, as it's being reported. No arrests being made yet, but still, there are too many guns, people are the first ones to social media. It's the guns. It's the guns. Too many guns. What are your thoughts?
7: Well, it's the same old discussion, unfortunately, and these people don't seem to quite understand, which is that the passing more laws, which is always the implication, right? We have too many guns on the street. We need more laws. We need laws to take guns out of the hands of people who shouldn't have guns. Well, there are already laws on the books that say if you're underage or you have criminal history in terms of felonies or whatnot, you can't carry a gun, which is going to disqualify 99% of the people involved in exactly like these kinds of incidents. Mainly juveniles, well, they can't legally carry a gun. People want to blame constitutional carry. Doesn't apply to you if you're under 18, which is exactly what we're looking at with these incidents, and we see it over and over again. So I always say, and it gets tiresome having to respond the same way to these same people, but I always respond is, you know, what one additional law are we going to pass that suddenly, magically, people are going to start following when they're already breaking multiple laws? That's something that has never made any sense to me, but that's the debate we continue to have.
1: It's Monday Gun Day with the Gun Guy, Guy Relford, here on the Hammer and Nigel Show. Guy, let's pivot to the Supreme Court here. The Supreme Court has agreed to hear challenges to assault weapons ban. Now, there's a lot of key words in that headline right there. Walk me through this.
7: Yeah, and this is a big, big deal. This is likely to be the biggest Second Amendment news we get in quite some time, because a number of states and some localities, like City of Chicago, have passed their own so-called assault weapon ban. Now, as we've talked about, assault weapon tends to be a political term that is made to, you know, created to demonize the most popular rifles in America, but they define them as generally a semi-automatic firearm capable of accepting a detachable magazine with some other scary features like a pistol grip, or a flash hider, or something along those lines. And then they list them generally anymore when they pass these laws. They list specific makes and models. So they'll include a bunch of AR-15s. They'll include a bunch of AK-47s. And then it'll end with saying, you know, and the like. And they'll say, well, it's illegal to possess these. It's illegal to sell these. It's illegal to buy these. Illegal to transfer them as between private individuals. Different bands approach it different ways. But this has been hotly litigated for quite some time, where a lot of us have said you can't ban whole classes of firearms, including the most commonly owned rifles in America, under the Second Amendment, particularly since we have a lot of clarification on how to go through a Second Amendment analysis when those laws are challenged in court. Well, we haven't been able to get the Supreme Court to take one of these cases. Some of the lower courts have gone through intellectual gymnastics trying to uphold these bans, but the Supreme Court now has taken one, and taken two, in fact. And so those will be decided next term, probably around the end of the year is when I would expect a decision. But, you know, for all the politicians who, you know, every time we turn around, someone's saying we need to ban assault weapons. You know, Joe Biden couldn't pass a microphone without leaning in and saying we need to ban assault weapons. And we hear it over and over and over again. Well, the Supreme Court has taken those cases. They're going to rule on whether those classes of firearms can be actually banned or not. And my prediction is they'll strike those down as unconstitutional under the Second Amendment, particularly with the clarity we have on the legal analysis, not only since the Heller decision in 2008, which we've talked about, the Bruin decision in 2022, and even the most recent Wolford decision coming out of Hawaii,
1: right,
7: in terms of how they laid out their analysis on a Second Amendment case, I think actually helps in the Second Amendment challenge to assault weapon bans as well. I think we're going to get a positive result. I think it'll be late this year.
1: And you kind of alluded to it there, Guy, but there's a lot of conservatives that haven't been happy with some of the justices, like Amy Coney Barrett, Roberts, on a couple of key decisions. But when it comes to the Second Amendment, I feel like this Supreme Court's been pretty solid. Would you agree?
7: No, I do agree. You know, we had the Rahimi case involving the court upholding a Texas law where that said, and including the federal law that says if someone's under a domestic violence order of protection, they can't possess a firearm. But we predicted that. You know, I predicted that result on your show, given the facts of that case and the law around that particular issue. But generally speaking, I think you're exactly right. I think this court's been very strong on 2A. Kavanaugh wrote a dissenting opinion when he was on the D.C. Circuit Court of Appeals, actually declaring an assault weapon ban in his mind to be unconstitutional. So we have a little bit of a reading there, a little glimpse into the future, perhaps, based on what Kavanaugh's already written in the past. But, you know, Alito was going to be strong. You know, Thomas is going to be incredibly strong on it. Amy Coney Barrett's she wrote some great opinions while in the Seventh Circuit that were really strong. So, yeah, I think we're going to see a strong Second Amendment analysis, and I think it's going to strike down these laws forever. And won't it be nice if we can finally hear from a Democrat or a liberal politician without them screaming about an assault weapon ban if the Supreme Court simply declares those unconstitutional?
2: Well, hey, gang, this is Alvy. Hey, I got a question. I really want to get your feedback and your opinion on what just occurred down in the baggage handlers have been accused of stealing guns out of bags down there. I think that was the Portland airport. What are your thoughts on that?
7: Well, you know, I travel with firearms often, Brian, and I'm sure you do as well. So it's something in the back of your mind, which, you know, you're letting your gun out of your possession. You can declare an unloaded gun in a locked case in your checked baggage. There's a whole TSA process for doing that. I've done it many, many times. And you go through that process, and one thing in the back of your mind is always, man, do I have to worry about this bag getting stolen because there's a gun in it? Now, the airlines used to mark your luggage that had a gun in it, which you declared that gun. They used to mark the outside of the bag as containing a firearm. They generally don't do that anymore. If they ever do, I complain and say, hold on, that policy's been changed, because I don't want to flag for every baggage handler in the whole system that, hey, they steal this bag, they get a gun. But that's exactly what happened in Portland, to your point. And one thing that was a great lesson there, and people ought to take note, is that gun owner wisely put a AirTag, put an AirTag in the actual locked case that contained the gun inside the checked bag. And with that AirTag, they actually caught, police actually caught this baggage handler getting on an employee transportation bus at the airport to take him to his car to go home. And he was carrying this bag like it was his own suitcase while he's leaving for work. So AirTag in your, or the, you know, the Samsung equivalent, would be awesome anytime you're packing a gun in a bag, and it's a great lesson to learn.
1: Guy, last thing here before we let you go. Got about a minute left. There's this viral video going around from Florida, and unfortunately, you know, with the internet, you can see everything these days, about a parking lot dispute. Two guys get into it. I believe a veteran ultimately lost his life in this back and forth. Are you familiar with the video that I'm talking about?
7: Oh, yeah. Yeah, I've had a million people send it to me, and I saw it just organically out on the internet as well. And yeah, it's a dispute over a parking space at a Walmart. And a lady is standing there in this parking space. I don't know if she's saving it for someone else or what's going on. But there's this guy, a middle-aged guy, is kind of pacing back and forth in front of her. And she's holding a gun, and she's pointing a gun at him. He is unarmed. At one point, he turns and takes about two steps toward her, and she shoots him, and he died. And a lot of people are saying, well, you know, he's bigger than her, and he's a male, and she's a female, and this has got to be self-defense. And I think it was in Florida where they have a quote-unquote stand-your-ground law, meaning you don't have to flee first before you stand your ground and defend yourself. But that all assumes that you have a reasonable belief you're preventing serious bodily injury or death. And when some guy just takes a couple of steps towards you who's unarmed, you just go ahead and shoot him in the chest, is what it appeared to me, I'm having a hard time with self-defense on that one. You know, I teach the law of self-defense. I try self-defense cases. That's going to be a tough one. They're going to really focus on the idea that, you know, he's a man, he's bigger, so she feared for her life, and they may pull that off. But I think it's a tough self-defense case.
1: If somebody wants to ask you some more questions or to hire you, Guy, how can they find you?
7: Through the website. 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
1: Guy Relford, the best in the business. My man, it's my understanding you've got a pretty big case next week, so we'll talk to you in 2 weeks. Will that work?
7: Yeah, I've got a trial starting a week from today, so yeah, I'll be out for a while. But yeah, we'll come back and do it again.
1: My man, thank you.
2: See you, buddy.
7: Thanks, guys.
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6: A busy day for Tyler Robinson. Partly cloudy and 84 in downtown Indianapolis. I'm John Herrick. Here's what's trending at 6:30. Robinson is the man accused of killing conservative activist Charlie Kirk in September of last year. During today's preliminary hearing, Robinson's lead defense attorney, Catherine Nestor, cross-examined former Utah Valley University police officer Chris Bagley regarding an empty pistol holster he discovered near the scene after Kirk was shot.
7: What happened to that holster?
8: I have no idea.
7: Did you ever take custody of it?
8: No.
7: Did you ever tell anyone else to take custody of it?
8: No.
7: You just left it on the grass?
8: I did.
6: The preliminary hearing is expected to last 5 days. Robinson has not yet entered a plea and could face the death penalty if convicted. A child, not even 2 years old, died today. Police in Lawrence say the child went missing this morning just before noon and was later found in a retention pond. Life-saving efforts were provided by personnel who went to the scene, but the child ended up dying later on at a hospital. The FIFA president says its judicial bodies are independent following the federation's decision to reverse the red card given to American striker Fallarin Balogun last week. The federation is facing accusations of corruption over the reversal because President Trump called the federation. The Belgian Soccer Federation says it was astonished by the decision and they filed an appeal of the reversal today, but they lost that appeal. Team USA plays Belgium tonight at 8 o'clock. The Pope is receiving a gift from Chicago Bears quarterback Caleb Williams. Williams sent Pope Leo XIV an autographed jersey. It was a 4th of July gift. The Pope was born in Chicago and is an avid fan of the White Sox, Bears, and other teams from Chicago. Of course, Indiana Governor Mike Braun believes the Bears will be moving to Indiana soon. And Americans were listening to some throwbacks during this 4th of July weekend. Fox's Michelle Polino.
9: Toby Keith's 2002 classic, courtesy of the Red, White, and Blue, the late legend's iconic post 9/11 anthem, was the soundtrack of America's 250th birthday. According to Spotify, the Keith classic was the number one most streamed song in the U.S. on July 4th, racking up more than 3.5 million streams and marking the song's first ever trip to the top of the streamer's U.S. chart. Bruce Springsteen's Born in the USA came in at number two. Elle Langley's Choosing Texas took number three. Leonard Skinner's Sweet Home Alabama grabbed fourth. And rounding out the top five, Miley Cyrus's Party in the USA. Michelle Polino, Fox News.
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6: With a look at traffic now, here's Matt Bear.
12: All right, John, south side, two crashes heading towards Indianapolis. First one you'll encounter is at Stop 11 Road. Two right lanes are blocked. Traffic stop past County Line Road to Main Street in Greenwood. And then a crash northbound 65 at Southport Road. Two left lanes are blocked. Traffic stop for about a quarter of a mile and southbound 65 in the same area. Stop and go from 465 down to Southport Road. 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Follow us for instant traffic updates at WIBC Traffic.
6: Now the forecast from the American Standard Cooling Weather Center.
0: Not as humid for the entirety of the work week, and while I won't rule out a very isolated shower tonight, we should stay dry. Partly cloudy, low of 68 degrees. Tuesday looks great, mostly sunny, high of 86. Partly cloudy tomorrow night with a low of 68, and then Wednesday, another winter, a touch on the warmer side with a high of 88 degrees. I'm Fox 59 meteorologist Ethan Rosick for 93 WIBC.
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8: The declaration had been adopted. Now, someone had to get the news to the Army.
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8: July 6th, 1776. John Hancock, president of the Continental Congress, sat down and wrote a letter to George Washington. He enclosed an official copy of the Declaration of Independence and dispatched it north by courier. Washington was in New York, staring down the largest British fleet ever assembled in American waters. Hancock's letter was matter of fact. 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It was a new reason to fight.
5: The spirit of 76. 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Hammer and Nigel presents is...
13: It depends upon what the meaning of the word is.
5: Yeah. Is this... anything?
14: All right, let's rock and roll.
15: Oh, you should hear the conversation that takes place during the commercial breaks in here. You know what? You probably shouldn't. Is this anything brought to you by Indiana Unclaimed, a program presented by the Attorney General's office here in Indiana? Todd Rokita, the Attorney General, and his office reuniting Hoosiers with over $1 million in unclaimed property every single week. It's fast, it's easy, it's free. Search right now at IndianaUnclaimed.gov. I'm not saying that we spent too much in Ireland, but my wife texted me earlier today, Brian, and said, we don't have anything on IndianaUnclaimed.gov.
16: Oh, brother, I look on that thing regularly, and I look up myself, I look up my face. I know people that, like, Jerry looked himself up. I think he got like $750 off that thing. We said Guy looked something up and found something from when he was mowing lawns or something.
15: As a kid.
16: As a kid, which, you know, that was what I picture him swinging a sickle. I have never gotten anything off that thing. I'm so disappointed.
15: But a lot of people have.
16: A lot of people have.
15: If you haven't, do yourself a favor. Do it for the first time. IndianaUnclaimed.gov. All right. I'm going to run these stories by Alvy. He's going to tell us if it's anything or not. Dateline, Maryland. A Maryland man reported his car stolen, but while it happened, he was allegedly burglarizing a Verizon store directly across the street. So here's a guy burglarizing a Verizon store, but he sees somebody stealing his car across the street, so he calls the police. Here is Jalen Goddard's arrest. There's a lot going on here.
17: Hey, someone took my truck.
18: Right, let me just see your hands real quick.
17: Okay.
18: Put your hands behind your back for me.
17: For what?
18: Were you at that Verizon store? Because you got blood on your hands and
17: blood on your glasses.
18: I wasn't at no Verizon store, sir. I promise to God.
17: Have a seat real quick. Hold on. You got blood on your shirt. So the gig's up. It's whether you want to be honest about stuff or not. You know what I mean?
18: I do.
17: Someone stole my truck.
18: Oh, my God.
17: That's kind of some karma right there, ain't it?
18: Well, I left the keys in.
17: Yeah, that's some karma right there, dude.
15: The police are laughing at him, Brian. Is that anything?
16: Oh, that is something. That is hilarious is what that is. I mean, you can't write a better SNL skit than that back when SNL was just on point with Farley and those guys where they're robbing a store and their getaway vehicle gets stolen in the process. We can run with that.
15: Yeah, that sounds like something if you saw in a movie, you'd be like, oh, that's funny, but there's no way that would ever happen. Oh,
16: the probability is so low.
15: But then to get to Maryland, and maybe it's not quite as cleaned up as you thought.
16: Oh, man.
15: Is this anything? A Delta flight was apparently struck by fireworks as it descended into Chicago Midway Saturday evening. It landed safely, but the pilots heard this big loud bang, and the plane is being checked out to see if there was any damages. Here's the air traffic control conversation.
14: Tower, we just had a firework hit our plane, Delta 1076, we're continuing.
19: Delta 1076, can you tell me if you had to, I guess, any further information about the firework?
14: 200 feet AGL, 2 to 50 AGL, but we just heard the bang on the plane, so we'll have to take a look at it once we get to the gate.
20: And we're just hoping it was just the mortar that went off underneath, but definitely felt the big bang.
19: There have been multiple reports, as you can imagine. The city's aware. They said they would notify the Chicago police, but, you know, I don't know what they'll do.
15: That anything?
16: Oh, no, that's not anything. That's nothing at all. That's just the Chicago gunfire as usual. That's not fireworks. That's just another day in the office for those pilots descending into Chicago. I'm assuming O'Hara.
15: Midway. Midway.
16: Yeah, nothing to see here.
15: Did you hear how calm they were? You may be right. Yeah, there may have been another explosion on the plane. We get this kind of thing when we land in Midway and O'Hare from time to time in Chicago, but.
16: Yeah, they get combat pay for those flights.
15: Look, I want to keep making fun of Chicago, and I feel like their political leadership deserves it, but two of the last 3 years, Indy has had a higher homicide rate per capita than Chicago. Once you factor in the population difference, Indy has been more violent than Chicago, and I hate that, Brian.
16: Well, it's, I know we keep ringing this bell, but when there is no consequences for your bad behavior, you're going to do it again and again and again.
15: When you were in the service, did you ride in the Black Hawk helicopters and that kind of stuff?
16: Oh, yeah.
15: Ever get scared in a plane? Because, like, if I were on this plane and I'm looking out the window and I see a firework coming at me and it makes contact and it hits, I'm freaking out a little bit. Do you ever get scared in a chopper or a plane?
16: Oh, well, I used to jump out of them. So, yes, hard yes.
15: That's right. I'm talking to the wrong guy here. You were, like, jumping out of the plane.
16: Oh, brother, I got several
15: Your crazy
16: chumps.
15: Ass probably didn't even have a parachute. You just did it for sport.
16: Well, no, I didn't go that far. But, you know, I had several jumps out of a UH-60 Black Hawk helicopter, one of the rotary wings that I jumped out of, and I always joke, every one of my jumps, whether day or night, they were night jumps because my eyes were closed.
15: At what point, when you're jumping out of planes for a living, and I feel like that was you, do you stop thinking, wait a minute, did I pack the parachute? Is the parachute going to open? Like, that would be the thing that would be on my mind all the time.
16: Oh, my inner dialogue would talk to me like I was an absolute idiot. It's like, I don't know why you do this. What are you doing this for? You got nothing to prove to nobody. This every single time I jump, you're just an idiot. Why are you doing it? You could literally just take this crap off right now. You could walk over there, you quit, and then suck it up, drive on, jump.
15: You're like the meme of, like, you flying through the air. Yep, that's me. You're probably wondering how I got myself in this situation.
16: Every single time. I joke all the time. The only reason I joined that type of unit into where I was required to jump out of aircraft as a mode of insertion to the battlefield was simply because I was lazy. I'd be like, you told me I only had to walk out. I didn't have to walk in. Okay, you know.
15: I like it. That's right. I'm gonna start saying that. Lazy people jump out of the planes.
16: Yeah, I mean, I could have.
15: I'll tell a few veterans that. See how that walked goes,
16: in.
15: Brian.
16: I could have walked in, but like, oh, you mean I could just float gently down to the planet and slam into it and take a shortcut? I'm in.
15: It's the Hammer and Nigel Show.
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15: Matt Baer has a look at the roads.
0: Yeah, Hammer, south side crash clear. Northbound 65 is stop 11, still backed up to Main Street and Greenwood. After that, stop-and-go traffic, stop 11 road up to Southport Road because of a crash, blocking two left lanes. That's a three-minute delay. Southbound 65, stop-and-go from Thompson Road down to Southport Road. 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
15: 83 at the American Standard Cooling Weather Center at 93 WIBC. Anybody that knows ball of any kind, football, baseball, basketball, soccer, I count soccer, you know the most important thing is to make sure the call is right. And nothing else matters. I'm Jason Hammer. Brian Alvey's in for Nigel. So in the U.S. previous game against Bosnia-Herzegovina, there was pretty much a understood bad call against one of the U.S. star players, Balogun. He was given a red card. Like, not a yellow, but a red card. Now, I'm not going to sit here and tell you that I'm Alexi Lawless. I'm no Pele, but it didn't appear to be a violent exchange that warranted an ejection. And pretty much all of the sports community, Brian, would agree with that assessment, right?
16: Yeah, absolutely. I mean, I'm not the biggest soccer fan in the world, but I completely understand what happened there. And
15: here is President Trump earlier today. He was taking questions and somebody asked him his role in getting this red card rescinded.
3: But all I did, I asked for a review because I didn't think it was a foul. And, you know, again, I'm good at this stuff. I didn't think it was a foul. I thought it was two great athletes that crashed into each other and got entangled. That was not a guy punching somebody in the face or anything that, you know, would be different. And I think it's a terrible, if they wouldn't allow, you know, a top player, maybe the best, maybe among the best players on the team to play, I think it would have had a big stain. And I related just that feel. I didn't tell him what to do. I can't tell him what to do. But and I don't believe he made the decision. I think it was a committee that made the decision. And they made the right decision because, number one, it wasn't a foul. And you want to see a game with your best players. You don't want to say, how would you feel if I took Messi out? Look, you know, he ran into somebody. You can't do that. If you would have taken him out, I think it would have really stained this incredible championship. We got to have our best players, and Belgium's got a great team, by the way. We got to have our best players, and they have to have their best. And if we win or we lose, it's fair. Otherwise, let's say we lost him and we lose the game. It would be a terrible thing. So the referee's call was horrible.
15: It's the Hammer and Nigel Show.
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0: It could get awkward. I'm Tom Graham, Fox News. The NATO summit is taking place this week in Turkey. President Trump will head to the meeting after several European leaders did little to support the U.S. in the conflict with Iran.
1: The president's going to be leaving for Turkey later this evening, arriving in Ankara sometime tomorrow afternoon. And once he's there, the red carpet's really going to be rolled out for him. Now, think about the dichotomy taking place, though, in that region, because compare it with the fact that right over the border in Iran, there's this state sponsored show of opposition to the U.S. being put on in the streets, with chants of death to America ringing out at the funeral for former Supreme Leader Ayatollah Ali Khamenei. He was killed by an American airstrike back in February. And President Trump said Friday that the U.S. gave Iran the week off for this funeral, quote, because we're nice.
0: That's Fox's Alexandria Hoff at the White House. The controversies continue to mount. Maine Democratic Senate candidate Graham Platner responding to a new sexual assault accusation.
16: The claim was made by a woman who said she once dated Platner. She alleged he was drunk in 2021 when he forced her to have sex and ignored her telling him to stop. Platner, in a social media video, called out the accusation as
17: troubling, serious, and false allegations against me.
16: While Platner said his goal remains defeating longtime GOP Senator Susan Collins in November, he is mindful of the possible political effect of this accusation.
17: We are taking the time to reflect on the best path forward for the state that I love, the people that I love.
16: Several planned town halls featuring Platner have been canceled. Gernal Scott, Fox News.
0: World Cup action this evening, U.S. versus Belgium. Forward Flo Balogun had his suspension reversed after he was given a previous red card when President Trump weighed in.
3: He said, I think this should be reviewed because I watched the play.
0: The president complained about the call. 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
38: 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On the level. On the go.
19: A family grieving in Lawrence. I'm John Herrick. Here's what's trending this hour. A 19-month-old boy in Lawrence has died. Lawrence Police Deputy Chief Travis Klein says the boy was found in a retention pond on Monday.
20: This is a devastating incident for everyone involved, to include our officers, firefighters that were there, and the entire community.
19: He says all signs point to this being an accident, and they don't suspect foul play. The boy was rushed to a hospital after being pulled from the pond and later died. A murder-suicide is what police say happened on the east side of Indianapolis on Monday near East 13th Street and North Gladstone Avenue. That's near North Sherman Drive. The woman was pronounced dead at the scene, and the man was taken to a hospital with serious injuries and later died. IMPD believes the man shot the woman before shooting himself. After a woman was murdered in 2020 on Indy's west side, her family continues to demand answers. Jake McDaniel reports.
21: Amanda Rickard was stabbed to death 6 years ago on Sunday. It happened inside a home on Arthur Avenue near West Michigan Street and North Holt Road. Her dad, Chris Barnes, tells Fox 59 he's begging for someone to come forward.
22: Somebody had to see something. It's just inevitable not to.
21: Barnes remembers his daughter as social, friendly, and loving, and he says until someone is held accountable, hope is all he has. Jake McDaniel, 93 WIBC Mobile News.
19: And the singer John Mellencamp is holding a final rehearsal for his upcoming tour at the Ford Center in Evansville on Wednesday, and it's open to the public. On the level, on the go, and on WIBC.com. 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
23: Tuesday looks great, mostly sunny, high of 86. Partly cloudy tomorrow night with a low of 68, and then Wednesday, another winter, a touch on the warmer side with a high of 88 degrees. I'm Fox 59 meteorologist Ethan Rosick for 93 WIBC.
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19: 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Let's not beat around any bushes. We've got work to do. Graham Plattner, the guy who won the nomination, he won the primary for the Senate Democrat primary in Maine. He's the guy they have picked, the voters picked, to go up against Susan Collins. He's done. He's finished. It's over. He's cooked. Why is he cooked? Because there were scandal after scandal after scandal that came up about this guy, in which he lied about having PTSD. He said, oh, I have PTSD because Susan Collins sent me to Iraq. And then we found out that, no, he came home and he turned around and then went to work for Blackwater, the most bargain bin of private military mercenary groups. And then he proceeded to, over the next couple of decades, message, flirt with, abuse, and now we're finding out sexually assault various women on the left and right from D.C. to Maine. He's lied about everything, and I mean he has truly, I mean just scandal after scandal after scandal has popped up on this guy. I actually created a small list today because at this point the list is just insane. So the allegations so far include domestic abuse, kidnapping, cheating on his wife with other women, and possibly with minors, because he had and has an active messaging account on Kick, the social media application that was built for minors and adults to chat anonymously, in which his profile picture was him in a towel. That account is still active, but now that profile picture has been taken down. He has said previously that women deserve to be sexually abused, has said that veterans deserved to die, and has also lied about his Totenkopf Nazi tattoo, when he had it, when he got it, who knew about it, who didn't. Having PTSD, joining Blackwater, and his oyster farm. Because it just so happens that in August of 2025, he launched his main Senate campaign as a populist outsider, but a couple of months beforehand, see, he had actually launched a website for his running for Maine senator campaign. But it gets worse, because a couple of months later then, he puts up a little website for his oyster farm, because he was going to run as being this down home of the earth kind of man who gets up in the morning and does some oyster farming. So he had to create a website to prop up his fake oyster farm business. And why do I say fake? Because all of the oysters are sold to his mommy's restaurant, who doesn't even get enough oysters from her little baby boy's oyster farm for her own restaurant. She has to get the rest of them from Sam's Club and Costco. So not exactly great off to the start. Now this brings us to June of this year. So again, after all of the Reddit posts emerged, sexually charged porta potty comments, etc., after in May 2026, the Wall Street Journal and the New York Times reporting Plattner sexted other women during his marriage. He got married in 2023. Early June of 2026, the New York Times reported that ex-girlfriends have called him volatile and intimidating. One of those individuals, who is a friend of mine, Lindsay Fifield, she had made the decision to, after a lot of pestering from the New York Times, come forward with details about domestic abuse, in which he had engaged in the legal definition of kidnapping. He shoved her into a room and then held her inside the room by like holding the door closed, preventing her from leaving after she felt threatened. That would be the definition of kidnapping. He grabbed her, supposedly leaving bruise marks. Not good.
1: And this comes into today, July the 6th, 2026, when a new article from Politico, written by also a friend of the show and one of the authors and reporters, and I should say the national correspondent for politics over at Politico, Adam Wren. And it is one of the most insane articles. A woman who dated Maine U.S. Senate candidate Graham Platner, I'm quoting from the Political article here, says he forced her to have sex with him nearly 5 years ago, despite her repeated objection, and an allegation Platner denies. The woman, 41-year-old Maine resident named Jenny Racicott, detailed the alleged incident to Politico in three interviews over the past 2 weeks. Politico also spoke with the man Racicott dated and confided in the years after the alleged incident and reviewed documents, including emails between Racicott and her therapist and messages between Racicott and an acquaintance with whom she warned against getting involved with Platner years before he ran for office. So I think we can get this image up here. It might be a little bit out of order. There we go. So they shared certain images, screenshots from years ago, in which Racicott warned other people, do not get involved with this man. He forces himself against people. So what are the details? What are the allegations here? Quote, Racicott said she had an on-and-off relationship with Platner, who is now the Democratic Senate nominee in Maine, for more than 2 years before he entered her rural Maine home uninvited, one night in late 2021, deeply intoxicated, and forced himself on her while she repeatedly told him to stop. She said she cut off contact with him after telling him the encounter was not consensual. Quote, I remember him grabbing my pelvis and being really forceful of me, she said. I remember the specific moment where I thought to myself, like, this is no longer my choice. And then, of course, the Platner came.

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1: She says, quote, this is Ray Sicott to Politico today. One of the reasons I didn't come forward sooner was the huge moral conflict that I had between supporting his politics but not supporting him as a person, she said. I just want the truth out there. I just want people to have a whole scope of who he is as a person, end quote. That is insane. What's insane about it, you ask? That the lady here, Miss Ray Sicott, approached Politico and said, hey, Lindsey Fifield, the Republican, was treated so horribly by all of these Democrat allegations, and we're going to get into them here in a minute. Oh, it's so terrible that I, as a person who aligns with Graham Plattner and Democrat stuff and possibly socialist stuff, this kind of democratic socialist populism of the Democrat youth, that I still had to come forward because of how absolutely awful and atrocious this was. Now, there are a lot of other details here that I'm not going to get into because they're truly atrocious. To remind you, though, this is Bernie Sanders' golden boy. This is yet another of the Democratic Socialists who are having the time of their lives in the summer. Again, amid all of these allegations, even back when all of this stuff was clear in June, Bernie Sanders, Senator of Vermont, still came forward and said, Graham Plattner may be domestic abusing women, he may be a rapist, but I suppose he's my golden boy. I love him because he is not from Israel and he doesn't like the billionaires.
2: I'm going to do everything I can to make sure that Graham Plattner is the next senator from the state of Maine.
1: Then all the awkward cheering. Now, Graham Plattner has run away from things before. Before I play you his little apology video and where he says some things that are, well, indicative that his goose is well and truly cooked. So when Town Hall approached him earlier last month and said, hey, you're on Kick Messenger. Are you messaging minors? Are you going to release these records? I mean, this is the site, the app, where the New York Times, the Washington Post, BBC, Wall Street Journal, Fox News, from MSNBC, MS Now, all the way over to Breitbart, from left to right. Outlets have pointed out that Kik is the message platform that predators use to contact minors. I mean, this has been referenced by Chris Hansen before, for example. And when he's asked about this, when he's asked to release those records, he just runs away.
3: Graham Plattner, why were you on a kid's
4: do you
3: sex act?
4: You deserve to represent Maine?
3: Do you have no shame?
4: Are there more shoes to drop on your past?
1: I hear that. Are there more shoes to drop on your past? He has answered to his former or present colleagues, whatever you want to call them, nine times now. Nine. Nueve. Nine times. He has told them. Now, well, I know he's got the Nazi tattoo. I don't mean nine as in with the funny little mustache. I mean nine as in the number nine. Nine times he said, oh, this is it. All of the scandals are over. And this afternoon, I got a message from a friend of mine inside the DNC who said something is coming and it's not going to be pretty. And it just so, in fact, wasn't. We're going to get into his statement over here on the live stream radio crew. I have to kick you over to the commercial break for FCC regulation rules. It's the Tony Kinnett cast. We're going to keep it going right here. See you guys in a second on the radio side.
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17: From commercial break. So, of course, Susan Collins said, quote, "These allegations are appalling. Nevertheless, it is not up to me to choose the Democratic nominee for Senate," end quote. She's correct. Well played by Collins. Let him make all of his mistakes. So, to be clear, what is the actual death knell for his campaign? That would be that the main Democrats have said, nope, absolutely not.
18: Nope.
17: Bye. Quote from the statement of the main Democratic Party leadership on allegations against Graham Plattner. Quote, "Maine Democratic Party leadership takes seriously our responsibility to hold every candidate who seeks to represent our state to the highest standard. Over the past several weeks, multiple women have made serious, credible allegations against Graham Plattner. Today's statements take those allegations even further." So despite the fact they get down and say, we need to do something quick because July 13th is, oh my gosh, it's like next week there, Scoob. What are we going to do?
18: Maybe not erect a rapist, Reggie.
17: I mean, why are they freaking out here? Because now that you have an actual Democratic socialist or a young lady on the left side of the aisle, this 40 or 41-year-old woman, Jamie, who came forward and said, I didn't like how the conservative woman was treated. who was domestically abused, allegedly, by Graham Platner. I'm now coming out and alleging more details and screenshots from way back then to corroborate. Here's what he did. Here's what was said. And then Politico went and interviewed those people. And credit to Politico, where credit is due. Unlike the New York Times, who downplayed things and kind of moved things around, Politico did not do that. And I can only say that is due to some of the excellent reporting done by Adam Wrenn. I don't care whether or not he and I agree on politics or not. When it comes to the details of a story, I have never seen him change or obfuscate those things. And that deserves a high amount of praise to Politico for keeping him on the team as the head national politics correspondent. Now, I told you that things were falling out from under him, and indeed they are. So as a reminder, Ro Khanna, the last time that, by the way, the young lady here, Miss Racicott, after she came forward to the New York Times and alleged what she had alleged. Again, these details, we don't know why the New York Times didn't include them. Ro Khanna came forward and he did a huge rally on behalf of Graham Platner after abuse was already alleged, after all of the posts, after saying that he would dominate and rape someone who came into his house to rob him, not in a gay way, but to assert dominance. Anyway, here was Ro Khanna after coming back from a big rally for Graham Platner right after the last series of allegations.
19: Are you confident all the damaging info is out?
20: That's what he says. My sense is before the primary, a lot of this has come out.
17: Stupid. The reason that people like Ro Khanna and also some of the young Democrats out there have no idea how politics works. Guys, look, I'm more than happy to throw the establishment under the bus as much as the next guy. We're going to talk about Mitch McConnell a little bit later, I promise. All right, as the guy who has told you, more than a lot of my other colleagues in the general media space, the names of the senators standing in the way of getting rid of the filibuster on the GOP side, I have no love for the establishment. But if there is one thing that the establishment is good at doing, it's winning campaigns like this. And if you think that the RNC or the Senate Republican committees and all of the various other campaign arms of the GOP were not prepared well past a primary, you are on the very drugs that Graham Platner also said he was buying a couple of years ago.
20: Obviously, look, if there was evidence of violence, I would not support him. If there was evidence of sexual assault, I'd have zero support for him.
19: Are you confident?
17: He has come forward now and said, and again, that clip provided to us by Western Lensman, friend of the show, he said, I've been very, very clear. I love the little tweet statement he came out with. I've been very clear about sexual assault or violence against women is a red line. Now, again, violence against Lindsey Fifield was already alleged. That wasn't enough for him, though. Anyway, these allegations are very serious and credible. Why? Because it's a lady on the left that alleged them. Because a lady on the right had alleged them before, it was nothing. All of the sudden, though, it's me too when I'm blue. That's the rule. Graham Platner should drop out of the race. I am withdrawing my endorsement. Same thing came from Ruben Gallego, who is now 0-2. Remember, Ruben Gallego, initially, he stood by his buddy Eric Swalwell, the man who was essentially the Bill Cosby of California hotel rooms. These allegations against Graham Platner are troubling and deeply serious. I am rescinding my endorsement. You guys know it's funny? I've never had to rescind an endorsement because I don't endorse hot garbage. I know. Kind of crazy. Here's Ruben Gallego just a couple of days ago giving him all of the support. And he's a decent man. There's good in his heart, Mr. Frodo.
21: This guy is an authentic man. You know, he's not anti-Semitic. You know, and more importantly, you know, not more importantly, but just as important is that he's going to win this election. And we need to win elections. We cannot go another 4, 5, 6 years, you know, trying to get the Senate back. Like, we need to consistently win because whoever's going to be president in 2028, we need to hand them the House and the Senate.
17: So Tim Miller, who was just soft-handing this little interview a little bit ago, he's now angry because he says, quote, I'm sorry, but we are taking time to reflect on the best path forward. That'd be what Graham Platner's campaign has said, is not an option on the table. Either it's false and you campaign with vigor, or it's true and you get out and apologize to everyone you let down. But that's the thing. That's the thing. There is no accountability. It is until I no longer see a path to the election, anything goes, anything is fine. And it's hilarious. Now we get to the other, you know, criticisms and call outs, and it just gets worse from here. So Elisa Slotkin, who now sees this as an opportunity to be mom of the Democrat Party again, which is hilarious because she's getting ready to join in the Senate, possibly Democrat Abdul El Sayed, who we'll get to in a minute here. Credible allegations of physical or sexual violence against women with independent corroboration can't be ignored. Whether it's a Democrat or a Republican, a private citizen, or a senior leader like the President of the United States. Mr. Plattner has denied the allegations he has the right to defend himself, but at a certain point, what's the certain point, Elisa? What's the certain point? Oh, is it that the Democrat has now made the allegation instead of just the Republican? Those Reddit posts and the Nazi tattoo and the being on the app for messaging little children? And, you know, the saying that you think some women deserve to be assaulted and that you also think that the veteran deserved to be shot, Miss Little Veteran Military Lady, Miss CIA Officer, or whatever. Oh, yeah, I'm sure. Yes, very, very muchly so. Thanks. We believe you. Now, there are a couple of other clips in here, but I wanted to share something with you that really irked me. So, Donna Brazile, this is retweeted by Jonathan Carl, because, you know, of course it is. Donna Brazile, former DNC chairwoman, sent this out today right before 4 p.m. It's time for Mr. Plattner to step aside and be replaced by July 13th, because, again, that's the cutoff day. If they wait until after July 13th, it's over. Plattner is the Democrat on the ballot, and Susan Collins clocks him with one hand behind her back, as she was doing in the polls. That's why this is also coming out. The polling is getting worse and worse and worse. That's also the tipping point. If Susan Collins on Democrat polls is starting to lead 3, 4, 5 points, it ain't good there, Bob. Anyway, this is why Donna Brazile says he needs to step away. Enough is enough. He needs time to heal, focus on his family and well-being. The alleged rapist needs time to heal? Are you freaking kidding me?
0: It's a bold strategy, Cotton. Let's see if it pays off for him.
17: Now, she must have realized that this was one of the most retarded statements of all time. Because she then comes out and says, this is bigger than any one person, Plattner, or any one political party. Respect for women cannot be a partisan value. I love it. Respect for women, but the reason he needs to drop out is so that he has time to heal. No, no, no, no, no, no. And again, this brings us to all of his colleagues. Why does this matter? There are a couple of Democrats right now who are enjoying a comfortable lead. For example, a former North Carolina Governor Roy Cooper, who's doing his rootinous tootinous best to get in the Senate over Republican Michael Whatley. Well, if Roy Cooper is forced to talk about these things, it could be rather problematic for him. For example, Senator Angela Alsobrooks of Maryland, she said about him, well, maybe he's done bad things, but we need Democrats in the Senate. Yikes, Machiavelli. What a poem.
1: What do you think about the controversies, the social media posts that leaked, and now this scandal of him soliciting?
22: You know, I don't know him. Honestly, I've never met him. What I do know is...
17: Crazy how quickly that happens. I don't know him. I never met him. I never seen him. See no, hear no, speak no evil.
22: That I'm supporting Democrats. We need Democrats in office to fight back against Donald Trump and other kinds of...
17: We need Democrats. Okay. That's great. Radio crew, see you guys on the other side of your commercial break. We're going to get into this a little bit more on the live stream. And then it's time for El Sayed, the new hope of the party. It's the Tony Kennett cast here on the Daily Signal.
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17: All right, to our great radio crew, welcome back from your commercial break. So who are they going to? If Plattner is finished, who's the next guy? Who are we going with? The progressive socialist Democrat and open Islamist, El Sayed. He's going to win the Dearborn votes.
32: August 4th. I just think this is a critically important primary to watch over this next month because Abdul El-Sayed's not going to walk away from his liberal positions. Stevens is going to paint him as too much of a risk, that he's, you know, he hangs out with Hassan Piker and he believes in Medicare for all. And
17: believe it or not, among a lot of Michigan voters, for example, among a lot of the union base, not the union leadership, because the UAW, just like with Kamala Harris, have already thrown in their towel behind the socialist progressive El Sayed. It's like, oh, he's friends with Hassan Piker. And Chris says this as though that's a nothing burger. The man who said America deserved 9/11 and wants to violently overthrow the country, who openly called for the murder of Rick Scott from Florida. Who by the way, I should point out here, just for transparency's sake, that even Hassan Piker at this point, even old Hassan Piker himself, has now come forward and said that Graham Plattner is now too rapey, problematic, disturbing, etc. for him. And I think that we actually have that clip ready to go, do we? Yeah, we do.
33: Incident to Politico in 3 interviews over the past 2 weeks. Politico also spoke with a man Rascott dated and confided in the years after the alleged incident, and reviewed documents, including emails between Rascott and her therapist and messages between Rascott and acquaintance. That is Curtin's. Okay. Mossad paid her as? No. That is the trifecta. Okay?
17: I love this so much. I do. So when even the far left socialist streamer, Marxist communist streamer Hassan Piker asked to say, no, it's not Mossad. It's not the Jews. It's the fact that he's a terrible person. I love that. I find that great. And the reason I say that is that, again, after the young man, the gay guy with the trans furry boyfriend, who killed Charlie Kirk, again, who's now in those legal trials beginning here. Anywho, Tyler Robinson, that even Nick Fuentes had to come forward and say about Marjorie Taylor Greene, no, she's really stupid. It's not Israel. No, Candace Owens is really stupid. It's not Israel. I just find it funny when even like the fringe crazies also think you're dumb. Anywho, we'll let Chris continue the hope of the party, the hope.
32: All these other things, like, you know, he's a wacko leftist and he can't win in a swing state like Michigan's. Number one, does McMurrow dropping out, does she endorse a candidate? Is it Stevens? Is it Abdul Sayed? That's obviously something to keep an eye on. But does McMurrow dropping out help Stevens significantly?
17: All right. Let's talk about the dropout. So El Sayed, again, nutcase, we've covered him before. Let's talk about who dropped out. So we just saw Mallory McMurrow, one of the Democrat Senate candidates, this young redhead, very, very full of herself, who just ran with like the, you go girl. She's got boss energy. Well, she's dropping out because not only has she been booed, not only has she been mocked, she brings nothing to the table, by which I mean she's not a crazy man advocating for the violent overthrow of the government or transing children openly, that kind of a thing. And so that bring, I mean, when I say that she was full of herself, I mean, her account had tweets, her rolling up to the Democratic committee in Michigan, flanked by a kid holding a fat head of herself and a marching band, saying, quote, this is what we call McMorrow-mentum. She was pulling at 6% a week later, and she's now officially dropped out. So, of course, Bernie Sanders, who really can't pick him, he steps and goes, AIPAC, another billionaire funded. Hold on. AIPAC, another billionaire funded super PACs are spending millions to buy the Democratic primaries in Michigan and Minnesota. This is not about Abdul El Sayed or Haley Stevens or Peggy Flanagan or Ranji Craig. It's about Abdul and Peggy versus the Jews, the AIPAC, and the establishment. The Jews are. You cannot believe it. Only leftist billionaires like George Soros and, of course, the oh-so-great and now under federal investigation, Neville Singham of China. Those are the only ones allowed to donate to mass campaigns. Beautiful, beautiful. Now, I would be remiss if I didn't share that over the weekend, El Sayed, you know, really rallying the voters, he did a little Taylor Swift video of himself that hurts my very soul. So you're also going to have to see this. So he steps out in a black V-neck and a Party City America flag cowboy hat.
0: She wears short skirts, I wear t-shirts.
17: So he says, so he wears fancy suits, I wear black V-necks, and then I'm a public health official, and he's a pharma lobbyist. And basically, he's like, I'm Taylor Swift. So now we're doing the James Tallarico, be as gay as possible. And elect me. Yes, yes, I am so Beto O'Rourke, ladies. Please get out and vote for me. I am so great. And then there's people awkwardly doing like the awkward electric slide shuffle at like a senior home dance behind him. It's just... yeesh. I'm not playing that one in full because I really don't want Taylor Swift and her private jet to be copy striking me across the media platforms. That brings us over to Francesca in the great state of Wisconsin. So Francesca Hong is the Democratic Socialist who they're also rallying behind in Wisconsin. And she has gone from having a polling position of 3% to now, according to Wedgwood polling among likely voters, she is at 30%, Barnes, another Democratic gubernatorial candidate, at 28%, Rodriguez at 19%. And she is up 47 to 44 against Republican Tiffany. Why? Because she's the same insane nutcase on the Democratic Socialists think this is their moment. As long as he doesn't get out there and get completely torn apart on rape allegations, you should be fine. That's what they're gaming on. That's what they're hoping.
33: Now we're going to do rapid fire. Super easy, super simple. Rapid fire, do you support repealing Act 10?
1: Yes.
33: Universal child care.
1: Yes.
33: Free school meals.
1: Yes.
33: Guaranteed pay leave.
1: Yes.
33: Abolishing ICE.
1: Yes.
33: A one-year data center moratorium.
1: Yes.
33: Breaking up big ag.
1: Yes.
33: Public grocery stores.
1: Yes.
33: Right.
17: Yeah, bread lines. Woohoo!
33: To repair.
1: Yes.
33: Legalizing cannabis.
1: Yes.
33: Overturning Citizens United.
1: Yes.
33: A workers' bill of rights.
1: Yes.
33: A free Palestine.
1: Yes.
17: Again, workers' bill of rights means price control. Actual price control. And then, of course, the most important issue to the voters from Wisconsin, Palestine. Incredible, beautiful, love it. Here she is going off on it. They are so predictable. They want to win the primary. They have nothing for a general election, as you're finding out with Graham Plattner and Susan Collins right here, right now. And there's panic setting in because unless you're in New York or California, this doesn't fly everywhere. The polling shows that too. But anywho, here again, all in on thinking, well, if we don't go all in on the Islamists in Palestine, oh no, it's all about Israel, then we just don't have a party.
3: The people deserve leaders who lead with moral courage and moral clarity. And the litmus test is to say explicitly that what is happening in Gaza is a genocide. I authored the right to boycott law, which is a bill that is a clean repeal of the state's current anti-BDS legislation.
17: So there are a lot of Democratic Socialists of America. And again, I have another clip that I'll play kind of after this that shows you the leadership of that party and what it is they're very, very clearly and openly advocating for. But it should be made explicitly clear right here, right now, that this is not even going to poll union voters. We saw this in the Trump election between Trump and Kamala. If you think that Democrat, kind of Bill Clinton, 90s populist union voters in Detroit, is it Clinton Township or Allison Township, just north of Detroit, which is that? Addison Township, and then, is it Clinton Township? And this is going to bother me because I make this mistake all the time. Clinton Township, right north of Detroit. There we go. So that right after the Kamala Harris team went all in on the LGBTQ+2IA stuff, the actual Ford assembly plant workers at Clinton Township told me on the picket line they would rather support Trump. If you really think that the union workers in Milwaukee and in Detroit are going to step up for this, Allison on the WIBC board, you might want to have your hand over the dump button. I did not get a chance to vet this clip for naughty words. Anyway, Democratic Socialists of America leader right here.
8: And, you know, we have a unique responsibility to act from the heart of empire, the belly of the beast. The most important thing that we can do is take that empire down from within.
17: No, it's important that we got to take down the American empire. We got to take down, we got to violently overthrow the country.
10: Our role ultimately is to facilitate our own empire's failure in ways that we can.
17: It's not about you. It's not about the worker. None of these people, all of these are rich little socialists whose mommies and daddies made lots of money. And then these eternal students. Again, there are candidates who won in New York who have taken 7-8 years to get a doctoral program, like in sociology or foreign studies, and haven't even taken a job. Graham Plattner works a fake oyster farm. Zoran Mamdani was just a little rapper, shirtless in an apron, living off of mommy and daddy. Bernie Sanders never worked a job in his life. And a lot of these people say they've never put in a day's wages. I was debating, because that's my job during the day, a individual today that used to be Alexandria Ocasio-Cortez, former comms person. And he now is an NGO leader. And he's like, I'm from Western Tennessee, and I'm really in touch with the worker. He just so happens to work with a bunch of people who have never done a day's work in their entire life. And neither is he. Radio crew, we'll see you guys on the other side of the commercial break. We're going to continue here on the live stream. It's the Tony Kinnett Cast.
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22: To the radio crew joining us just now, Mamdani gets before the country, again, right on the 4th, and he does this big performative outrage video over how the United States is only good because we have immigrants. And again, don't ask any questions about the cultures or what those people believe or any of the insane things. Don't ask that. All you need to know is that an Irishman who built Kentucky, who built New York, who built many cities, an Italian who built this country, who assimilated, who became a core and integral part of our nation, a Polish man, immigrants from Spain to Germany, South American countries, African countries, who came here and assimilated, that those people are just the same as the third world immigrants and migrants, the mass migration system coming over to the country right now, and are burning and wire frauding and doing all of the various other things that are unpopular with the majority of Americans.
23: Sent Puritans and Sikhs and Quakers and Muslims and Jewish people who were banished for praying the wrong way, worshiping the wrong gods.
22: Banished from where? Where were Jews banished from for praying the wrong way? Zoran?
23: Angering the wrong people. We are told that America is exceptional because we are richer, stronger, more powerful than everyone else.
22: Wrong. America is exceptional because Americans built that stuff. Americans made us richer. Americans made us exceptional. The idea that everyone who was here when the country was founded sat on their hands and drank while we brought in immigrants to do all of the work ignores every single facet of history. You cannot just, and this is the real fun part. The answer is that immigrants who assimilated were just as much responsible as those who were here at the nation's founding together for building a common culture and country that others who came and assimilated to were wildly successful, and those who did not come and assimilate to did not make it. Again, this used to be the thing of New York. You can make it here, you can make it anywhere. That was the idea. But then the government subsidized things and made it a non-issue. Removing the incentive, the necessity being the mother invention, was scrapped. He has no idea, no concept of this. He just has smarm.
23: The truth, my friends, is that America is exceptional because here, Nothing is fixed into place. It belongs to...
22: He says that, of course, because he despises the United States Constitution and the laws that we have and the people who are here.
23: To our newest Americans, those standing here with me today, all of whom were recently naturalized. Nearly a decade ago, I too felt what you feel, the joy of no longer being just a New Yorker, but an American too.
22: Again, there's the argument that, well, if you just exist here, then you're therefore an American. You're a New Yorker, you're a Los Angelesian, you're a Seattle Annapolin, that kind of crap.
23: You each hold a special power to determine what America means. The powerful have always known their answer. America, in their view, is an arena of supremacy, where only a select few are allowed freedom.
22: Again, this would be fine if this were perhaps the year 1931, kind of. And by the way, it would get torn apart then. The syndicalists made this argument in the 20s. That the American age of industry had created all of these men and these family fortunes, and they had profited off of the backs of Americans and all this stuff. Even then, it was completely shredded and disproven because those families created the wealth of this country from nothing. They extracted the resources from the ground and turned them into completely game-changing things that lifted millions and would eventually lift billions out of poverty. And that, again, there are too many stories of megalo millionaires and billionaires starting in their garages in the 80s, the 70s, and the 80s, and the 90s for this to work. The vast majority of the 1% in this country, like the super duper majority of the 1%, has not been in the 1% all their lives. Not even close. There is no generational massive wealth transfer per capita here in this country, and there never has been. He's lying. It's just not true.
23: We're not all are created equal. How small they are. How weak. How unoriginal.
22: Says the man who's only ever contributed wrapping, shirtless, and an apron. That's all he's ever built. That's all he's ever provided.
23: At every moment in our past, those who led through exclusion and isolation have tried to win power and enrich themselves by turning us against one another.
22: As a reminder, the employees, the janitors for SpaceX, were turned into millionaires by the shares that they had in SpaceX when the company went public. Janitors at the company who just stuck there and cleaned the floors were made into millionaires because of investment. I don't talk about this a lot. I have family on my mom's side who are in the southern hills of Indiana, and a family member of mine who was not an expressly wealthy individual, but because he invested part of his salary as either a mechanic or a salesman in Ford from the 90s into the aughts, he became rather wealthy at a time when a lot of individuals weren't, because Ford was producing quality automobiles, again, in the late 90s and the early aughts, and he became wealthy. Previously, not wealthy. I mean, this is a true story of America that he refuses to acknowledge, and this is what he's selling.
23: Division is the oldest trick in politics, and the cheapest.
22: You just said that he said a bunch of divisive stuff, us versus them. Well, division is the smarm, the gaslighting.
23: Time and again, including 250 years ago, those forces of division have been vanquished by the forces of progress.
22: And again, it is those who were investors, those who gave their considerable wealth. We've talked about the 56, the 58, the founding fathers, the 56 delegates signing the Declaration of Independence. Those individuals, many of whom gave their entire fortunes, never to see their families again, who were drawn, who were quartered, who lost everything. Where was the enriching of themselves that I'm told so much about? King George was trying to tax all of their wealth away. Why are you not on his side in this?
23: As we mark 250 years, what do we see? We see a city of contradictions within a nation of contradictions. One where children go to sleep hungry while the world's first trillionaire hungers for more.
22: There are fewer children that go to sleep hungry in the United States than in any other country on earth. The United States has lifted more children out of poverty than any other nation on earth, and it's not even close. Not even close. Where are the other breadbaskets, huh? France, Germany, Ukraine, where you at? Huh? Where you at? Argentina, with its massive fields of beef and its corn. Where is it? Where are they, huh? Tell me. Where are the numbers per capita of raising children out of poverty and starvation? The United States has so much wealth that our charities have charities.
23: We see masked agents terrorizing our streets, eating food cooked by our undocumented neighbors before spiriting them away in unmarked vans.
22: It's just such garbage. It's such garbage. Best of luck with this. He got roasted for this on America's 250th, and for good reason.
17: for very, very good reason. Now, as an aside, we're going to shift over to some of Trump's speech here in a couple of minutes. We're going to keep a very short bonus tonus section this evening because the United States is playing Belgium. And there's a whole bit of updates we got to get you up to date on regarding the red card situation, Trump appealing to FIFA, and this upsetting a whole host of individuals, which is, I mean, it's funny. Not just the Europeans that are really upset right now that the United States is still in the World Cup, because FIFA hates it when the United States is still in the World Cup, but that America dominating at the world sports stage. And, well, it's going to be a fun match. So we're going to cover some of that as well. Radio crew, thank you for an excellent evening. I know that your broadcast hour is at a close. We're going to continue on the live stream, youtube.com/Daily Signal. 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It's the Tony Kinnett Cast here on the Daily Signal, nationally syndicated and first on 93 WIBC.
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25: The NATO Summit. I'm Deborah Valentine, Fox News. The NATO summit begins Tuesday in Turkey as European leaders face friction over their lack of support for the U.S.-Iran conflict. Fox's Alexandria Hoff reports.
26: It's as much a funeral procession as it is a state-sponsored show of opposition to the U.S. The late Supreme Leader was killed in U.S. airstrikes back in February. President Trump said last week his administration gave Iran the week off for the funeral, quote, because we're nice, adding,
27: look, we're going to win one way or the other. We're either going to make a deal or we're going to finish the job, okay? And it won't be tough to finish the job. I'd rather make a deal.
26: What the president does want is more support from NATO members in the fight to denuclearize Iran. That's on top of the continued demand that European allies increase defense spending.
25: President Trump says the U.S. spends significantly more on defense than any other NATO members. Wildfires continue to rage across southern Colorado. The Aspen Acres fire consuming over 91,000 acres, forcing thousands of evacuations. Pueblo County Sheriff David Lucero providing an update regarding damage and ongoing operations.
28: To date, we have learned that 185 homes and 4 commercial businesses have been lost. We are in the process of contacting those property owners as to the status of their property.
25: More than 1,300 personnel assigned to containment. Heavy thunderstorms in Camden, New Jersey, causing flooding across the city, prompting emergency responses. Camden's Director of Public Works and Emergency Management Coordinator Keith L. Walker says rising waters trapped numerous residents in homes and vehicles.
1: We had over between 80 and 90 calls today, between flooding residents and high water rescues.
25: No injuries have been reported. It's the second major weather-related event in the city in a week. 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
2: History isn't just in textbooks. 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And throughout the year, Bill Hemmer takes listeners on a journey through the 250 most impactful moments in American history. 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The ideas, inventions, and decisions that changed the world. The 250 most impactful moments in American history.